0: sense of what a game is like before they actually play a game. I've never understood that. I ask coaches that every year, and they say, I don't know if we'll ever see that. All right, 8 o'clock hour. A little bit on the Reds and something that happened 13 years ago tonight, among many things we'll discuss as we roll on with R&L Carrier Sports Talk presented by Kelsey Chevrolet, 700 WLW.
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2: While a valuable resource for them, a county sheriff's office knows that the public has questions. With the 8 o'clock report, I'm Sean Gallagher, breaking now. Recently, several communities in the tri-state have announced that they were ending the use of flock safety cameras as residents have raised concerns about what data is being recorded and how that database is being accessed and that information shared. Hamilton County Sheriff Shermaine McGuffey this afternoon said her office sees the license plate reading cameras as a useful tool for finding missing people, solving crimes, and identifying vehicles, providing strong leads and ongoing investigations, but she said her office does need to listen to the public.
3: Even though the technology's been incredibly useful, we, however, have a growing number of residents who have raised important and fair concerns. The concern is not only how this office uses the system, but who can access the data, how the company collects it, and permissions it provides for others to use it.
2: And until those regulations are in place, the Hamilton County Sheriff's Office will pause its use of the flock cameras. McGuffey calling on flock and Ohio lawmakers to set those guardrails. Now the latest. Traffic and weather together. Reports of an accident have the right lane blocked. 471 northbound at the Daniel Carter Beer Bridge.
1: Now, the latest forecast from the Jake Sweeney Chevrolet Weather Center. 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Together, let's drive.
4: Heading for daybreak on Friday, it's muggy, clear, a morning low of 74. The rest of our Friday stays hot. A few isolated storms are likely, a high of 94. At night, warm and humid, and a low down to 73. From your severe weather station, I'm 9 First Warning Chief Meteorologist Steve Raleigh. 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
2: Currently 91 degrees. Former Kentucky Governor Matt Bevin has been arrested today, taken into custody just outside of Lexington in Bourbon County. And while there's been no word yet on why he was arrested, Bevin did have an active bench warrant out of Jefferson County after being found in contempt of court for not turning over financial documents in a child support case involving his adopted son. A juvenile hospitalized after Springfield Township police say they jumped out of the back seat of a vehicle on Ronald Reagan Cross County Highway this afternoon. Police and fire before 1:30 responded to the eastbound lanes of Reagan near Witten Road, finding the juvenile unresponsive on the side of the highway, taken to Cincinnati Children's with serious injuries. Just days away from a golden celebration along the riverfront.
5: The chairman of Western and Southern, the sponsor of the fireworks, says he had only one request of Rossi Fireworks for this year's 50th anniversary show. Make this one the biggest yet.
6: If we have a good night, which all forecasts says it will, you'll have far more people watching it this year than ever.
5: Barrett's company stepped up to sponsor the event a decade ago, ensuring there would be a 50th edition of the Western and Southern WEBN fireworks. It's not cheap, and Barrett says while they do it as a gift to the city, it also benefits his company, helping them recruit the best and brightest workers to Cincinnati.
6: People don't realize it, but a lot of people want to work for a company like ours that has community commitment. And, you know, you get out of college, you got four different places you could go work. You go, I think I like the vibe over there.
5: Brian Combs, News Radio 700 WLW.
2: And the weather looking great for Riverfest and the 50th Western and Southern WEBN fireworks show Sunday night. 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Our next update is at 8:30. 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

0: 808-700-WLW. This is Arnell Carrier Sports Talk presented by Kelsey Chevrolet. I'm Lance McAllister. Hey, thanks for making your way here. Late start tonight. We had the Richard Pitino show from 6 to 7 o'clock. Great hearing Joe and Byron and Coach talking Musketeers. Then we jumped in at 7, talked plenty of Bengals conversation at a survey released this week that reveals Bengal fan base over the last year, third most negative among all NFL fans. And I kind of threw up my hands and said, well, wait a minute. And then I thought about it, and then I tried to explain it, and I think we got a pretty good conversation rolling along those lines. Let me add the Reds into the mix in this hour and ask you to start getting revved up and warmed up for Dan Carroll. He's in at 9. Let me give you a couple of headlines before we get into our next topic. Sal Stewart today wins Rookie of the Year. I did not realize... What is it, 9? I think 9 Reds have previously won Rookie of the Year. Sal Stewart is the first rookie, Reds rookie, to earn multiple Rookie of the Month honors in a season. I did not know that. Of all the rookies, he's the first to win it 2 times in his rookie season. Reds off today. They go at it tomorrow. Remember, early start time. I have to remember early start time because I've got the inside pitch at 5:10 tomorrow. First pitch is at 6:10 because of the Ludacris concert after the game. The Reds will miss Jacob Mizorowski in the series. He pitched against the Cubs last night. There are reports today that the Reds are calling up 22-year-old center fielder Carlos Jorge. He's a speedster, left-handed bat. Between AA and AAA this year, has hit .308 with 33 stolen bases. He, according to MLB Pipeline, is their number 16 prospect in the organization. He tore up AA. I swear I mentioned him every night when he was at Chattanooga with the Lookouts. Hasn't been quite as hot at AAA, but has still been pretty good. According to reports, no corresponding transaction. Let's see, they've called up their two September guys, so something's got to happen. Transactionally, of course, details on that, I would assume, we'll know more tomorrow. Bengals inside the bubble today. Good for them. Working on the Buccaneers 10 days from the opener. Programming note, 1 week from tonight, the Roundtable Show returns. I'm back with Rocky at Long Necks. We start at the new Hebron location next Thursday night. Cannot wait. Hope to see you there. Bearcats open the season Saturday at Nippert versus Boston College. The SEC today filed a lawsuit against LSU and head coach Lane Kiffin, stating that LSU and Kiffin waged a deliberate and coordinated campaign to recruit professional athletes to play football at LSU. There's nothing like a conference suing one of its own teams and coaches. FC Cincinnati acquired Argentine defender Julian Malatini today on loan from German Bundesliga. The 6'3", of all the things I said right, I got Bundesliga. The 6'3", center back brings 3 years of experience there, 25 years old, has scored twice in 32 top flight league appearances. Next for the Orange and Blue, Saturday's home match versus DC United, 7:30 from TQL. Props and a major shout-out and congrats to Xavier's Tom Iser, Xavier's Associate Athletics Director for Communications. Today, his 40th anniversary working on Victory Parkway. Tom is the best. And congrats to the Florence Yalls. They earned 4 Frontier League postseason awards today. Organization of the Year, Rookie of the Year with Brett Bloomquist, Executive of the Year, General Manager Max Johnson, and Coach of the Year, their hitting coach, Harrison DiNicola. 4 awards. Well done by the Florence Yalls. All right, let's get into it. Do you realize what we were doing 13 years ago tonight? Oh, man. 13 years ago tonight, Billy Hamilton made his Major League debut. He was a pinch runner. He came in against the Cardinals, Yadier Molina behind the plate, the anticipation, oh, man, and he was off, and he stole second, and later scored on a double by Todd Frazier. It turned out to be the winning run. It was in the seventh inning when he did this. Turned out to be the winning run that night. What an incredibly, and I kind of went down the rabbit hole looking at Billy Hamilton stuff today and reading Billy Hamilton stuff today. What an incredibly exciting, at the same time, incredibly frustrating player. He's a second-round pick out of high school, 2009. He was a shortstop. Reds converted him into a center fielder. By 2013, he was the number 20 prospect in all of baseball. He was dynamic. He was game-changing. His triples were breathtaking. He'd score from second on a sacrifice fly. He scored from second on a wild pitch. defense was eye-popping. I still, to this day, have no idea how he never won a gold glove, despite being a finalist five times. Five times, and he never won a gold glove. And our affection for him, our fascination with him, started in the minor leagues. I mean, you go back to 2011, he's playing for Dayton. He stole 103 bases in 135 games. 103. And the next year, between A and AA, he stole 155 in 132 games. He set the all-time minor league record for steals in a season in the minor leagues, breaking the record set by Vince Coleman. I remember, I will never forget, seeing him live for the first time. It was in 2012. Do you remember the Reds played what they called a Reds Futures game at Great American Ballpark? It was like the Monday before the season started. It was at Great American Ballpark, and the prospects were on one team, and the Reds major league roster played them in I was there with Casey. I'll never forget, because everybody wanted to see Billy Hamilton. In his first four major league seasons, first full major league seasons, not counting 2013 when he came up at this point, but he stole, and I've always been struck by this, he stole 56 bases, then he stole 57, then he stole 58, and then he stole 59. I've always wondered how many players have had a statistic where sequentially, is that the word, increased by one for four consecutive years. Now, there's some who do like the same thing for X number of years, like who was the outfielder? Chris Davis of the A's had like the same exact batting average for four straight years. But Billy increased his steals by one four straight times. But his career batting average was .239. Now, you could argue that would put him in a prime spot in this lineup based on this team's hitting, but his on-base percentage is only .293. And if I had a dollar for every time that we said something along the lines of, you can't steal first base, or why doesn't he bunt more? Oh, man, the calls I took with both of those points being brought up by callers, and sometimes me. In 2014, he had 15 bunt hits, but in his career, he only had 48. He went to the plate almost 3,300 times, and he only had 48 bunt hits. He did have, in one season, 39 infield hits. Think about that for a second. In 2014, 39 times he put the ball on the ground of the infield and beat it out. I think he had 160 infield hits in his major league career. He had a total of 713 hits. So what's the percentage? So let's say 160 times 2 is 320. Double that is 640. So I'm guessing about 22% of his major league hits were infield hits. Think about that. He's played in the Mexican League the last 3 years. He played this season for Charros de Jalisco, is my best effort. They released him late July. I don't know what he's doing now. He's not with a team that I can find. He appeared in six games at AAA for the Cubs last season. His last major league game was 2023. He was in three games with the White Sox. Total, he played for eight different major league teams major league games for eight different teams. And next Wednesday, Billy Hamilton will turn 36 years old. And his career started on the major league level 13 years ago tonight when he stole second as a pinch runner against the St. Louis Cardinals and Yadier Molina. Let's do this when we come back. Let's get into a little bit of Reds conversation. Certainly some Billy Hamilton conversation if you have a thought or a memory. But I want to get into where the Reds are with 22 games left in the season compared to where they were a year ago at this time, with 22 games left in the season. We did our Bengals thing. It's maybe do some Reds things. 513-749-7000, 1-800, the big one. It's Arnell. And you know the other thing I just thought of with Billy Hamilton? Billy Hamilton was not only incredibly fast, I always was struck by the fact he talked incredibly fast. I'm a fast talker. There's no question I'm a fast talker. But man, when I talked to Billy Hamilton, he was really, you got the two of us together, like on the stage at Reds Fest, we were like blazing through conversations. He was just like mile a minute. And I'm like maybe a half a mile a minute. But he was like, oh, I was like nervous talking to him, like, holy cow. But he talked like he ran really fast. All right, now your phone number, 513-749-7000, 1-800, the big one. I got all the lines open the rest of the way. Arnell Carrier Sports Talk, presented by Kelsey Chevrolet, 700-WLW.
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0: A24-700-WLW, R&L Carrier Sports Talk, presented by Kelsey Chevrolet. You know, we were talking college football to end the hour, and we were talking about the uncertainty. I said, I have no idea why they release college football polls at the start. One, the college football polls mean nothing, because the college football playoff committee doesn't use those polls. It's something to market games and build up attention for, and the networks use them. And, oh, it's number one versus number four this week. But they mean nothing, and I have no idea how anybody could objectively look at rosters that with 40, 45, 50, 55 new players and say, I know how good this team is going to be. I'm going to rank them fill in the blank. At the same time, I have no idea how anybody would bet college football at the start of the season. I'll give you an example. Unfolding right now, for anybody who thought they knew what Rutgers had this year and thought they knew what UMass had this year, going into the game, Rutgers was a 28.5-point favorite over UMass. Rutgers is at home. They are into the fourth quarter, and Rutgers trails UMass 27-7. The Big Ten Rutgers football program, playing at home as a 28.5-point favorite, trails UMass by 20 with 14 minutes to go. And I had to pause and think. I said, wait a minute, UMass is in what conference? There are some schools they never make any sense. And I catch myself saying, oh, no, wait a minute, they used to be, and now they're in this one. UMass is in the MAC, the Mid-American, if you didn't know. But UMass 27-20 over Rutgers as an opening week 28.5-point underdog. UMass is rolling in 13 minutes and 29 seconds away from a week one upset. I use air quotes when I say that. Let's head to Wilmington. Hey, Charlie, you are on 700 WLW.
15: Hey, Lance. First thing, the same people that bet college football in the first week is probably the same people that bet preseason NFL. Just throwing that in there. I was just going to comment a story about Billy Hamilton.
0: Yeah.
15: He was so fan friendly. I mean, with everybody. I can remember the first time I got to meet him was actually at a signing at Kroger's. They used to do them free signings every now and then. And, they got the Reds. It was an afternoon game. They got blown out. I mean, like, I want to say 15 or 16 to, like, it was a real horrible score. Yeah. But anyways, he showed up a few minutes late, but he was still, I mean, like, you know, I guess I felt like I might show up in a bad mood after getting blown out like that. But he was still great with all the fans that showed up. I mean, you know, he signed the little picture that they had, and then he was willing to go ahead and sign people's memorabilia they brought. But he was really great, and I think about that, you know, getting blowed out and still being generous with your time.
0: That's a great story. Great story, yeah. Hey, thanks for sharing, Charlie.
15: All right, thank you.
0: I love hearing stories like that beyond the stats and the catches and the base hits or scoring from first on a single. Let's take a look at the O'Connor, Achani, and Levy injury report. 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Graham Ashcraft rehabbing for the AAA Louisville Bats. Pitched last night, one inning, no hits, no runs, no walks, no strikeouts. He only threw 8 pitches. 7 were strikes. Now they're testing him. He's pitching again tonight. First time he's gone back-to-back. I'll give you the update after news when we go down on the farm. Let's track the machine in honor of the 50th anniversary of the 1976 Big Red Machine. We do a daily status check on where that team stood at this point. Presented by Brandstetter's Kangaroo. 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They hopped to it. 50 years ago tonight, the Big Red Machine was in Atlanta, opening up a series against the Braves and winning 10-5 on a Friday night. It was tied in the eighth. Dan Dreesen hit a 3-run homer, and then in the ninth, Tony Perez hit a 2-run homer. Reds win 10-5. They pounded out 16 hits, 3 for Griffey, Foster, and Geronimo. Dreesen with home run number 6, Perez home run number 14. The Reds survive a night where Jack Billingham didn't get out of the second inning. He'd given up 6 hits and 2 runs, and Sparky went and got him, took him out in the second inning. So you're thinking, well, how did they cover the rest of the game? Pedro Bourbon out of the bullpen pitched 5 innings in relief, gave up 3 runs, and then it was McEnany and Eastwick to finish it off. The Reds beat Phil Niekro, the knuckleballer, Hall of Famer to be. He went 7, gave up 5 runs. Guess the crowd. Now, the Braves were really bad at this point. Guess the crowd at Atlanta Fulton County Stadium on a Friday night 50 years ago tonight. 8,140. Oh, man. The Reds with the win moved to 85-50. Their lead at this point was 7. It was down to just 7 games. It was the smallest lead in a month for the Big Red Machine, but they led the Dodgers by 7 50 years ago tonight. That is Tracking the Machine, presented by Brandstetter's Kangaroo. How about some more calls as we continue at 513-749-7000, 1-800-THE-BIG-ONE. We'll go down on the farm, and we'll take a look at the final 22 games of this season where the Reds are, compared to the final 22 games of last season and where they were. That sounded confusing. I think I can sort it out. It's Arnell Carrier, I hope. Arnell Carrier Sports Talk, presented by Kelsey Chevrolet, 700 WLW.
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16: Plenty safeguards in place and before they turn them back on. With the 830 report, I'm Sean Gallagher. Breaking now. As more communities around the tri-state continue to remove their flock cameras after residents express their concerns about them, the Hamilton County Sheriff taking a different approach to address public distrust of the system.
17: She said she serves all of the Hamilton County residents, and while Sheriff Charmaine McGuffey believes that flock cameras are very useful and save lives, McGuffey said the county residents have voiced valid concerns about their use and possible misuse that need to be addressed. So Sheriff Charmaine McGuffey is shutting down all of Hamilton County's flock license plate reader cameras now.
18: I'm going to contact flock, and I'm going to keep the pressure on them to get this done for every law enforcement agency in the nation.
17: McGuffey says she's going to follow through and push the company and our elected officials to put up what she calls legal guardrails to ensure that the tech is not abused. I'm Sandy Collins, News Radio 700 WLW.
16: Now the latest traffic and weather together, and taking a look at the major interstates and highways, still reports of an accident that has the right lane blocked for 71 northbound at the Daniel Carter Beer Bridge.
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19: On the way to Friday morning, it's clear and muggy. 7 a.m. temperature 74. Our Friday then is mostly sunny, a high of 94. A few storms are possible in the afternoon and evening. At night, clear and warm, a low down to 73. From your severe weather station, I'm 9 First Warning Chief Meteorologist Steve Raleigh. 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
16: And our current temperature is coming in at 89 degrees. And the weather looking great for Riverfest and the 50th Western and Southern WEBN fireworks show Sunday night. Sunshine and temperatures in the mid-80s during the day. Mostly clear skies when the show starts. 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Former Kentucky Governor Matt Bevin arrested today, taken into custody in Bourbon County, just outside of Lexington. There's been no official word yet on why Bevin was arrested, but he did have an active bench warrant out of Jefferson County after being found in contempt of court for not turning over financial documents in a child support case involving his adopted son. A juvenile found on Ronald Reagan Cross County Highway after police say they jumped out of the backseat of a vehicle this afternoon. Springfield police and fire before 1:30 responding to the eastbound lanes of Reagan near Winton Road, finding the juvenile unresponsive and was taken to Cincinnati Children's Hospital with serious injuries, but their exact condition is not yet known. TikTok with updates that could change how its 100 million U.S. users engage in the comments. The app adding a new voice note feature so followers can record a message and post it in the comments while adding a live poll feature. The change is unrelated to recent legal outcomes and cases against other social media apps.
20: TikTok has yet to say if it'll make any other changes for teens after Instagram's parent company Meta last week agreed to impose daily screen time limits, block the app at night, and make other design updates for teens. This was part of that historic legal settlement over claims that the app was designed to get children addicted. Meta's full $18 billion penalty there does depend on TikTok, YouTube, and Snapchat also making changes to their apps. None of them have publicly committed to that so far. Elizabeth Schulze, ABC News, Washington.
16: Off tonight, the Reds, after taking 2-3 from the Padres, continue their homestand with the first three against the Brewers Friday night. First pitch at 6:10 here on the Big One. Week one of college football underway. UMass, who was a 30-point underdog, currently leading Rutgers on the road 27-7 with over 11 minutes left. Our next update is at 9 o'clock. I'm Sean Gallagher, News Radio 700 WLW.
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6: .37 the time, R&L Carrier Sports Talk, the show presented each and every night by my guys, Kelsey Chevrolet. In fact, they present the Down on the Farm Report. I love the Down on the Farm Report. Let's begin at AAA Louisville tonight, where Graham Ashcraft, who pitched last night, scoreless inning, only threw 8 pitches, 7 were strikes. Tonight comes back. They were testing him with a back-to-backer. I believe he's done. I don't think he is officially done. They did not bring him out for a second inning. He opened the game tonight, 1 inning. 1 hit, 2 strikeouts. He threw 16 pitches, 9 were strikes. So in 2 nights, 2 innings, 2 strikeouts, no runs, 24 pitches, 16 strikes. The next test would be tomorrow morning when he wakes up and how he feels after being tested with the back-to-backer. I would think if he passes that test, then there's an opportunity. You'd give him at least Sunday, probably Monday off, maybe activate him on Monday or Tuesday of next week. At AA Chattanooga tonight, Alfredo Duno has a hit. He's batting .315. Dayton, I do not see Justin LeBron in the lineup. I don't take that to mean he's been called up to AA Chattanooga or anything, especially with Dayton opening up the playoffs next week. But Justin LeBron, probably just a night off. Tyson Lewis has homered. That is your Down on the Farm Report presented by Kelsey Chevrolet. Josh Wilking passed along that Kelsey pre-owned deal of the week this week. It is a 2023 Chevrolet Colorado LT four-wheel drive. It is a sweet ride with just over 19,600 miles. This truck is practically new, never been in an accident, backed by single-owner auto check history, you name it, gray exterior, professional appearance. For this week only, the price has been reduced to $30,999. The average market price is closer to $31,500. That's why we call it the Kelsey pre-owned deal of the week. I would get there tomorrow morning and test drive. I'd be there as they're about to open, like nose pressed against the glass, saying, I want to test drive the Josh Wilking Kelsey pre-owned deal of the week that Lance was talking about. Or you can check it out right now at my blog, 700WLW.com. All right, let me do this before I run out of time. We've got an on this date to do in the final segment. Okay, the Reds tomorrow open up a series against the Brewers. There's 22 games left in the season. They are 67-73. Take a guess their record a year ago after 140 games. 67-73 this year. Last year, 3 wins better, 70-70. Now, we know what happened last season. They made the playoffs. Some differences. Last year, they were 5 games back at this point. Third wild card spot they were chasing. 5 games back. They had the Giants and Mets to jump over. This season, they're 6.5 games back. So you're thinking, well, Lance, if 22 games are left and it's only a game and a half more they have to make up, that doesn't sound insurmountable. Stranger things have happened. Well, big difference. Last year, they had to jump 2 teams. This year, they're going to have to jump 5 teams. Lance, are you making the case for the Reds claiming the third wild card? No. I'm just laying out the path of what they face compared to a year ago. The Diamondbacks are ahead. The Padres.

0: A's, the Marlins, the Cardinals, the Pirates. The Reds do not hold the tiebreaker against any, somehow, incredibly, any of those teams. None of them. No tiebreaker about any. Remember last year, the Reds caught the Mets, wound up tied with the Mets, and won because they won the season series over the Mets. Last season, the Reds finished strong, and the Mets absolutely had, like, historic-level collapse. Final 22 games last year, the Reds went 13-9. The Mets went 8-14. And the Reds earned the wild card. This year, task much more difficult. Now, here's what else jumped out in looking at this morning. Let's play a game. The Reds have scored more runs than a year ago at this time, or fewer runs than a year ago. And depending on which way you pick, give me a number. How many more runs have they scored than last year at this point, or how many fewer runs have they scored? You ready? 53. They've scored 53 fewer runs this year through 140 games than they did last year. That's a significant drop-off. But here's the real kick in the shin. Pitching. Have the Reds allowed more runs than a year ago at this point, or fewer runs than a year ago at this point? They have allowed 82 more runs than last year. Now, of course, Hunter Green's gone. They've had those injuries. The bullpen, after being spectacular for a month, got beat up and worn down and worn out. So you talk about a run differential. 53 fewer scored than last year at this point, and 82 more allowed. It's a wonder, having said that, it's a wonder they're only three games off of last year's pace. I mean, I'd argue, based on those numbers, it's almost a miracle they're still 67 and 73. But 22 games left, and 19 of those are against winning teams, and 19 of them against teams currently in the playoff chase. The only games they play against the team with a losing record, the final three games of the season, the Toronto Blue Jays. That's it. Everybody else, winning record. Everybody else currently in the playoff picture. Two of the teams they play have the most wins in baseball and the second most wins in baseball. And, oh, by the way, starting on Friday night, one of the weirdest sequences I can recall in baseball, and we're going to talk about this week, next week, because maybe tomorrow, because I've done kind of a little project on this about how schedules are put together compared to how they used to be put together. You know, up until, I don't remember, I'm going to say around 2000. Believe it or not, it used to be a husband and wife that did the major league schedule. I'm not joking. There was a husband and wife living out in the middle of nowhere. I've got it all at home. I don't have time to make it a whole topic tonight, but I did some background on this. Just a husband and wife in Major League Baseball said, here you go, figure out our schedule for all our teams. Now it's done by a computer, by a company. But I never recall, and I asked my dad, and he does not recall, a sequence like this, where you play a team, then play another team, then go back and play that first team, and then go turn around and play the second team. Meaning they play the Brewers, the Dodgers, and then the Brewers and the Dodgers. Brewers at home, at the Dodgers, then at the Brewers, and home to the Dodgers. 13 straight games against the Brewers and Dodgers over four consecutive series. Never recall anything like that. I say all of that to get to this. A 13-9 finish might be doable. You could say, hey, they took two or three from the Cubs. They took two or three from the Padres. Why couldn't they win 13 of their last 19 like last year? Well, maybe not out of the realm of possibility. I'd say unlikely. What would seem next to impossible is for the Reds to jump five teams in doing it. Because he'd have to jump all five, they'd have to all fade, and you couldn't wind up tied with any of them for the final wild card spot because you would lose the tiebreak. So you would have to completely clear all five, not even wind up tied with one of them for the third wild card. That mathematically would be some very large number that I think I'd be too depressed if I figured it out, so I won't do it. That's this year compared to last year. I hope that made sense. It did this morning when I started typing it up. We'll head down the stretch, figure out what happened on this date in Reds history, and the great debate, Sal Stewart, J.J. Weatherholt, WAR, and RBIs. Joey Votto weighed in on it. That is next. 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
0: All right, we got to hustle. I'm not going to have time to do all this. I'm gonna do some editing on the fly. One, great point made by Billy, emailing me, Billy Isaac, moments ago, lance@lancemcallister.com to email me. Points out, don't look now, but here comes last year's American League World Series team, the Toronto Blue Jays. And I mentioned the Blue Jays are the only team with a losing record. The Reds played the rest of the way. They are 70-71 now. They are a half game out of the third wild card. So they are certainly in the mix and flying around the periphery of all this. They won tonight to get to 71-70, so could have a winning record and be so it could be all 22 teams or games left against teams with a winning record and in playoff contention. Let me give you an update on that UMass football game. 7 minutes to go, and UMass leading Rutgers 30-14. Rutgers was a 28.5, 29-point home favorite representing the Big Ten tonight, and UMass leading 30-14 with about 7 minutes to go in that one. All right, on this date in Reds history, 1952, Ken Raffensperger shuts out the Pirates 1-0 at Crosley. Play was held up for several minutes at one point. Why? Smoke emanating from a nearby factory that made it nearly impossible to see center field from home plate. So they paused the game. 1969, Jim Maloney spins a two-hitter, beats Cubs 2-0 at Crosley Field. 1972 on this date, Hal McCray hits a pinch-hit, two-run home run in the ninth, beating the Expos 4-3 at Riverfront Stadium. 1975 on this date, the Reds score 10 runs in the fourth inning. They beat the Dodgers 13-2 at Riverfront. The 10-run fourth came on four singles, three doubles, four walks, a wild pitch, a hit batter. They did not hit a home run in the inning in which they scored 10. The Reds had increased their lead to 19.5 over the Dodgers at this point in 1975. 1982, Frank Pastore and Brad the Animal Leslie combined to shut out the Mets 1-0 at Shea. 1996, another pitching duo, Dave Burba and Jeff Shaw combined on a one-hitter. They beat the Braves 5-1 at Riverfront. The only Braves hit was a first-inning home run by the leadoff batter, Marquise Grissom. Leadoff batter homers, no hits or runs the rest of the game. And I mentioned 2013 on this date, Billy Hamilton made his major league debut, pinch running in the seventh and swiping second off Yadier Molina. All right, I wanted to get into Sal Stewart and old school and RBIs and war. It's in The Athletic today. Maybe we'll have more time tomorrow. Even if you don't subscribe to The Athletic, it is free, unlocked, as they say, theathletic.com. I would read it because Joey Votto's quoted in it what he thinks of Sal Stewart versus J.J. Weatherholt and the value of runs batted in and how much attention or weight should be put behind the ability to drive in runs. I think you'll find a very interesting quote from Joey Votto about that. But I want to wrap up with this because this is interesting to me. There is a report out tonight that the Reds are calling up center fielder Carlos Jorge tomorrow. He's 22 years old, was an international signing a few years ago. He's a left-handed batter. He's a center fielder. He's had a really good season between Double-A Chattanooga and Triple-A Louisville. He's missed a couple of weeks recently with an injury, but he's back. Interesting from this standpoint. I think I have the roster right in my head. You can add two September players. They've added Juan Brito and Brandon Williamson. So in order to call up Carlos Jorge, somebody has to go down or out. And if he's a center fielder, and they already have Dane Myers who's playing center field, I wonder if they're going to DFA TJ Friedl tomorrow. I mean, I just can't imagine if the report's true, and there's no reason to believe it's not. It's from the former Spanish voice of the Chicago Cubs. I think it's Mark Rodriguez. If they're going to call up a center fielder and you have Dane Myers getting playing time in center field as is, what would you do? How would you get playing time for Carlos Jorge, and what would you do with TJ Friedl? Would they DFA TJ Friedl at this point? Here's the Cliff Notes, old school term, on Carlos Jorge this year, and he goes about 5'9", about 165 pounds. He can really fly. Doesn't have a whole lot of power, but this season at Chattanooga, he hit .330, and he stole 23 bases, and his on-base percentage was over .400. Called him up to Triple-A Louisville. He really struggled. I remember his first couple of weeks, he didn't do much at all at Louisville, hit like .150. But then he started to figure it out, and then he suffered the injury, and I don't recall what the injury was. But so far in 29 games at AAA, he's batting .263, on-base percentage about .330. So combined, .308 average, 33 stolen bases, 8 homers, 60 runs scored. Again, if they're calling him up tomorrow, unless I'm missing something on this roster, which I'm just calculating in my head, somebody's got to go. And it wouldn't seem to serve any purpose to have Carlos Jorge, Dane Myers, and TJ Friedl. And would it really serve a purpose to send TJ Friedl down after they've already put him on waivers and nobody claimed him? It seems like the next step would be the designating for assignment of TJ Friedl. Unless I'm missing something. And I may very well be missing something, but that's what I'm settling on at this moment. We'll find out more tomorrow and talk about it during the inside pitch. Remember, early start time, 5:10. I got to set an alarm. I'm not used to a 5:10 inside pitch. And Austin Kearns will be my guest to lead off the show. So I got to be ready for that. Thanks to Joe Waddell for producing. Thanks to you for hanging out tonight. This was fun. I love three full hours. Stick around. Dan Carroll has got you till midnight. The news is next, though. This has been R&L Carrier Sports Talk, presented by Kelsey Chevrolet, 700 WLW.
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2: Saying they won't go back on until there are legal guardrails. With the 9 o'clock report, I'm Sean Gallagher. Breaking now. Hamilton County Sheriff Charmaine McGuffey said today her office sees value in flock safety cameras. They help her office find missing people, solve crimes, and get strong leads on cases when identifying vehicles. But the sheriff also noted that she is elected to lead the office and also serve the best interests of residents who have expressed what she called legitimate concerns regarding privacy and how information the cameras capture is shared and accessed by law enforcement. And due to this, the Hamilton County Sheriff's Office will be pausing its use of the cameras.
4: When we bring this technology back, we will bring it back when we have these answers, when we have guardrails, when the public is confident on how it operates.
2: McGuffey's saying that both Flock and Ohio lawmakers need to establish those legal guardrails. In Columbus, the city today pausing its use of Flock cameras as one of its officers is accused of misusing the system's database almost 300 times. Now the latest, traffic and weather together, and right now taking a look at the major interstates and highways, no new accidents.
1: Now, the latest forecast from the Jake Sweeney Chevrolet Weather Center. 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
5: Heading for daybreak on Friday, it's muggy, clear, a morning low of 74. The rest of our Friday stays hot. A few isolated storms are likely, a high of 94. At night, warm and humid, and a low down to 73. From your severe weather station, I'm 9 First Warning Chief Meteorologist Steve Raleigh. 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
2: Currently 82 degrees, and the weather is looking great for the Riverfest and the 50th Western and Southern WEBN fireworks. Sunshine, sunny, be sunshine on Sunday for Riverfest, a high of 85, then mostly clear skies as the fireworks show gets underway. 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Former Kentucky Governor Matt Bevin has been arrested, taken into custody today in Bourbon County, which is just outside of Lexington. No official word yet on why Bevin was arrested, but he did have an active bench warrant out of Jefferson County after being found in contempt of court for not turning over financial documents in a child support case involving his adopted son. A juvenile hospitalized this afternoon after Springfield Township police say that they jumped from the rear seat of a vehicle onto Ronald Reagan Cross County Highway. Police and fire before 1:30 responded to the eastbound lanes of Reagan or Witten Road, where they found the juvenile unresponsive on the side of the highway, who was taken to Cincinnati Children's Hospital with serious injuries, but their exact condition is still not known. A Claremont County man set to spend the next 80 years to life in prison after being convicted for child sex-related crimes involving three minors. 58-year-old Richard Halke, guilty on 40 counts, which include gross sexual imposition, rape, unlawful sexual conduct with a minor, and grooming, with those crimes occurring over a four-year period. Gloria Steinem passing away Wednesday, and while a noted feminist icon and being part of the women's liberation movement, Steinem, also known as a journalist, a publisher, an advocate, and a survivor.
22: Catapulting to the national stage in 1963 when she went undercover as a Playboy bunny for an expose on New York City's Playboy Club. Later, co-creating New York and Ms. magazines. Her articles tackling taboo topics.
23: How to get equal pay, how to deal with the welfare system, how to, you know, it's very strong on how-to articles with the simple assumption that this is possible.
22: Gloria Steinem died peacefully at home in New York City at the age of 92.
2: ABC News is Rebecca Jarvis. Reds back in action Friday night when they open a three-game series against the Brewers, the best team currently in MLB. First pitch at Great American Ballpark set for 6:10 on the big one. Week one college football, a major upset on tap right now as UMass, who was a 30-point underdog entering tonight, lead Rutgers on the road 37-14 with just over 4 minutes left to go. Our next update is at 9:30. I'm Sean Gallagher, News Radio 700 WLW.
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5: All right, back on Big One, 700 WLW. It is 9:08. Big night here on the Thursday night edition of the Midweek Crisis. I'm Dan Carroll. We roll till midnight tonight. Joe Waddell running the big board in the 700 WLW Command Center. And after jumping through a considerable amount of hoops, I have finally landed the chairman of the Ohio Republican Party, Alex Trantafila. And Alex, I know you're busy, brother. I appreciate you carving out the time. How you been, man?
27: Dan, I've been well, man. I've been well. And sorry there were hoops. I tried to make it so there wouldn't be any.
5: Good
27: to be with
5: you. You're a big shot now. I got to talk to your people. Your people got to talk to my people. We got to, you know, there's all kinds of messages going back and forth. And I'm like, okay, well, this is how it works now because Alex has hit the big time. But I appreciate
27: that time of year, my man. Try me in December. I'll be easy again.
5: All right. That sounds good. Hey, this is the time of year when people think about two things, Alex. And one is football, which I know you could talk about for 2 hours if you have the time. And the other is politics. And we've got a race here with Amy Acton and Vivek Ramaswamy that – do you have a sense that the entire nation is, I don't want to say focusing solely on this race, but paying close attention to what happens to the governor's race here in Ohio?
27: I don't think this is a national race. I mean, I really don't. Vivek is a front runner. I mean, he really is. The media and the pundits and some of the public polling being what it is, what we see is a consistent, steady, you know, kind of late summer gap in the poll between Vivek and her. I mean, look, the national race, I think that everybody's watching would be the Senator Husted race. But Vivek Ramaswamy is just so far superior in every way. to AIMEE Act. And then as long as we turn our people out, Dan, I mean, you know, if you're listening tonight, that's the message. If you're, at least if you align with conservatives, I mean, you have to turn out and vote. You can't sit this one out. Vivek Ramaswamy was Donald Trump's, endorsed candidate early in this process. He's aligned closely with the president. He's an outsider businessman. So we need to turn him out and win. So to answer your question, we feel pretty good about that one. The Houston race, you may or may not ask about that one. That's what I think the world's watching, only because it could be for control of the Senate.
3: Yeah.
27: And while we feel good about that one, too, we also know that kind of the world is watching, which means a lot of outside special interest money pours into Ohio. So that makes it more interesting for that reason alone.
3: Yeah, no, I definitely want to touch on John Houston and Sherrod Brown. But the big news yesterday was that Vivek announced that he had accepted a couple of debates. I guess one with CNN, another with, Channel 5 here, WLWT in Cincinnati. And it wasn't long after that, David Pepper and AIMEE Acton's people were putting out these missives dismissing the debates, saying that she wouldn't be there, and going on to attack Vivek Ramaswamy for being a liar and not being honest with the people of Ohio and all the rest of that. And to my way of thinking, Alex, if she's got all these grievances with Vivek Ramaswamy and his campaign commercials and whatever else he's saying on the campaign trail, this would be a perfect opportunity for her to call him out to his face on live television with lots and lots and lots of people watching, but yet she doesn't want to avail herself of that opportunity.
27: Well, this is the first big test, really, of being a chief executive is, can you communicate and lead? Can you share with the people? And we live in a republic. We live in a democracy where people want to know what their leaders are thinking. You have to be able to communicate your message, and being able to talk to and convince and engage in healthy debate about issues is fundamental to the job. And Dan, I have said this. I've been asked by a lot of media the last day and a half about this. Well, sometimes Republicans don't debate. I've been consistent. I think we should always debate. I think that having a robust conversation in front of the voters, is as old as voting. We goes back to Roman times, right? I mean, we would have these competitions about who's the better speaker, but who has the better ideas. So AIMEE Acton's failing. This is a failure of her campaign. AIMEE Acton is a far left extremist. She doesn't want to answer questions about her COVID lockdown. She doesn't want to answer questions about, what is clearly a very concerning police interaction in her home when her daughter called the police because there'd been alcohol consumption and a broken mirror. None of this, by the way, this is not campaign rhetoric. These things happened. They're documented. The police did go to her home. She did have, this episode where police were concerned that she was going to get behind the wheel. So, again, if she can't stand up and answer questions on things like education policy and health care and crime, which, we know as Cincinnatians, a crime is a real issue in our state. So why can't she get up and talk about those things? Well, she hasn't. She's refusing to engage a healthy, honest debate with Vivek, and I think her campaign already in disarray, we think, is in free fall tonight.
3: Yeah, no, I went back, and in preparation for this interview, I actually found the source material on the Bexley police report that happened in August of 2019. And it was her adult daughter who called police at that time. And she said to the dispatcher, quote, "Stepdad and mom are fighting. Mom has been drinking and throwing things and breaking glass." And that is what she told police. And then she went ahead and got the heck out of the house. Alex, I've been married 38 years this year. My wife and I, we've had plenty of fights and disagreements and arguments, but never to the point where, one of our adult children had to call police and have them intervene. So for her to try to downplay this and act as if Vivek is out of bounds for bringing this up in his campaign commercials just doesn't really hold water.
27: Well, no, it doesn't. I'm glad you did that research. I'm not surprised that you did, Dan. But, she said she had one drink is what she gave as a statement to the press. Well, when her daughter calls and says, "My mom's been drinking," She says she bumped into a wall. Well, the police report that was, you know, immediate action coming out of that house. The daughter's reporting it, says he's broken glass. I mean, these things don't compute. Look, that's one component. And look, it's a fair component because it comes down to how well you can lead under stress or duress. Okay, we will face challenges over the next 4 years in this state. We face things like, you know, in East Palestine, we saw a train derailment. You know, we see tornadoes and fires. And oh, God forbid if there's anything worse, but you can't wilt in the face of a challenge. And that's a significant test of one's character. But again, it's this basic inability to just not be scripted, and this this inability to just answer basic questions that are posed by CNN, of all things, Dan. We haven't even really covered that component. I mean, Vivek was ready to go on CNN. Yeah. Could you imagine if Amy Acton said, I will go on Fox News and let Sean Hannity do the debate, and Amy Acton were to say no? I mean, in reverse, Vivek were to say no? That's preposterous. It's totally friendly territory for her, and she turned it down. So, anyway.
3: Yeah, no, I like what Vivek is doing, and I've seen pictures of you at I don't know how many different events with Vivek Ramaswamy, but on top of that, I see almost on a daily basis, I see him posting video of him going, and I believe he's going to go to every county fair in the state of Ohio, or at least every county that has a county fair, and he walks around and he's talking to people, and he takes unscripted questions, let anybody ask whoever he wants. I remember distinctly the video I saw when he was at the fair in Claremont County. And he walked right up to the booth, and it said Democrat Party booth. And there were, a few ladies and a few gentlemen in there. They were manning the booth. And he walked up to them, engaged in conversation with them. And, we're not asking for miracles here. All they're saying is, come on out, Amy Acton. Come on out and talk to people. And she is not doing that. Every event she's got is scripted, tightly controlled. To my way of thinking, she's taking a page out of the Joe Biden playbook and really not really shown herself that much in the media or out in the general public.
27: That's exactly right. And it's all teleprompters and notes and just, these sort of cushy events where she's not challenged. I mean, you know, Dan, this is a true story, and it's not just me trying to sell Vivek. Vivek's favorite part of campaigning is when he finds someone who disagrees with him. Mm-hmm. Not because he wants to, chastise them. No, he wants to listen to them. He wants to engage them. He wants to debate them because Vivek, like a lot of brilliant people, and I'm sure you know people like this, the smartest people I know love to be intellectually challenged so that their ideas are better honed, better formulated in a solution. So Vivek is a person who I think, again, if this woman would choose the debate, I think she would be surprised. It would be a respectful debate on ideas. And Vivek would listen, and I think Vivek would lay out his ideas, which are far better than, her ideas, which involve $20 billion in new taxes and, these crazy left-wing ideas. She's compared the police to the KKK. I mean, this is someone who's, not in the mainstream of American politics. But look, she should answer those questions. And again, back to Vivek, though, he's a person, a Dan, who I think not only enjoys, but feels like a healthy debate is what gets you to the right answer on policy. And that's ultimately what this is about.
3: Yeah, you'll be, I don't know if you saw it today, but you'll be glad to know that the Inquirer on the front page of their website today had a piece talking about, and they seem to be very excited that Pete Buttigieg is going to come and attend an event at the AFL-CIO picnic on Labor Day. So they're very excited about Pete Buttigieg being here campaigning with Amy Acton on Labor Day. So that, the local paper is very excited about Pete Buttigieg being here.
27: Well, I can tell you, I'm pretty in the weeds on Ohio politics, and Pete Buttigieg is not what Amy Acton needs right now. I'm not going to give her campaign advice, but there's no energy in the Democratic Party for Amy Acton. Dan, you probably know that she has taken positions contrary to their base. They're all politically manipulated positions. They're not truly held. She's come out for things that have her base very upset. So again, that campaign legitimately is in free fall because she has alienated her base. Now, you know, she's even alienated people in the press who ordinarily be inclined to support her by just failing to engage in a simple debate and conversation on a place like CNN. And by the way, on our local NBC affiliate, WLWT. So again, this failure of hers to engage in this debate, I think, could be the end of her campaign.
3: Yeah. And what do you make of the polls that we're seeing right now? I looked at, I don't know, five or six different polls today. And I mean, they're all over the place, Alex. I've seen one that's got Acton up, I think, 8 points. A couple other ones shows a couple of points spread in favor of Amy Acton. Some other ones have dead heats. I think I may have seen one poll where it shows Vivek with like 52 or 53%. It just seems to me that everything that I'm seeing and reading and hearing about, and anecdotally at least, doesn't jive with a lot of the poll numbers that are out there right now.
27: Well, look, I mean, yeah, I've been in Ohio politics for a long time. I've been the state chair for 3 years. Let me tell you, Dan, that the summer polls in Ohio always have these things close. I mean, you know, Bernie Marino at this stage against Sherrod Brown 2 years ago was down almost double digits at the 60-day out mark, according to the public polls. The internal polls that we're seeing, which are much more accurate, look, I'm not going to tell you this is a runaway race in either direction. This is a midterm, but, you know, we're very confident where we are. As people are beginning to remember who Amy Acton is, what she did to their kids at school, and what she did, you know, keeping us out of nursing homes and, you know, all the ridiculous restrictions put upon us. And then understanding ultimately, Dan, that she's not equipped to be a chief executive. The polls really begin to widen as people begin to understand who she is. Yeah. So, you know, the polls have merit. Look, I've said it before. There are polls out there. They people make decisions based on polls, I mean, internally in the campaign realm. But you've got to look a little bit deeper, see what people's negatives are, see what the name identification is. So, you know, this thing, I like where we are. I mean, again, I've been in this game a long time, and I think you're going to see some real separation as we head toward election.
3: All right, let's talk about the Senate race a little bit. To my way of thinking, the idea, the notion of sending Sherrod Brown back to Washington, D.C. to represent the state of Ohio is just one of the worst ideas, one of the worst political ideas that I have ever seen or could even imagine. I mean, was their bench that deleted, that depleted, that they had no one else they could possibly put in there, and let Sherrod Brown come back and try it again? Is he getting any traction at all, to your way of thinking?
27: No, I mean, not real traction. That was regular Ohioans. I mean, listen, there's a couple of things on Sherrod Brown that I've heard recently, and I'm not sure if you've heard any of these things, but I'll share them with you and your listeners. The United States is $40 trillion in debt. This
3: yes.
27: is something that we don't talk about as enough. And it's, frankly, as a conservative, this is something that animates me quite a bit. And I even feel like it's one of the rare times, Dan, you'll hear me be critical of Republicans. We haven't done enough on the $40 trillion in debt. But what I think every Ohioan needs to know, that Sherrod Brown was in office while $34 trillion of that $40 trillion was racked up. This is a person who's been in politics. I'm 55 years old. He's been in politics since I've been about 5 or 6 years old. This is a career politician. When he talks about going to Washington to end corruption, he was there for 40 years. When he talks
3: he's
27: about
3: a major
27: eliminating,
3: cog,
27: you know,
3: the yeah, major part yeah, of the corruption.
27: I mean, yeah. I mean, and look, if you loved the Joe Biden presidency, then you should vote for Sherrod Brown. It's that simple. I mean, he was Joe Biden's best pal. I have known each other for a long time. On the open border, the man did nothing to help seal the southern border. The southern border, you know, a crisis in this country for years that President Trump fixed, you know, was Sherrod Brown was there for every last bit of it. And if you're a person out there who works for a living, my father was a union auto worker. What did Sherrod Brown do? He oversaw the globalist takeover of manufacturing jobs in this state. He sat idly by and went to cocktail receptions while they stripped American jobs out of Ohio. That's just a fact. And so if you're a working person and you require a manufacturing job and, you know, you go to work every day like my dad did, you know, in a factory where you're getting your boots full of oil and coming home every night after a strong day of labor, this guy wasn't for you. He oversaw this globalist economy that was led by, you know, the likes of Bill Clinton and others, all the way through Barack Obama and Joe Biden. stripped view of your working class job in the state of Ohio. And look, workers know that, which is why John Husted has got an unprecedented number of union endorsements. Anyway, I could go on and on, but this guy's a phony, Dan, and we really like our chances with John Husted.
3: All right. Well, with that, Alex, we will let you go. The bottom line is, though, if you're a Republican, especially, you got to get out and vote. You have to vote. You can't sit this one out. It just can't happen. And we can't let Ohio fall into the hands of Democrat control. But, Alex, I want to thank you for the time. I know you're super busy. And keep up the great work, my friend. And we will be watching, and we'll see what happens come November.
27: Thanks for the chance to chat, Dan. Be well. Take care.
3: All right. Alex Triantafilou, the chairman of the Ohio Republican Party. And we appreciate him taking time tonight. So your reaction about what Alex Triantafilou had to say about Amy Acton, Vivek Ramaswamy, Sherrod Brown, John Husted, where we are as a state, as a country. Phone lines are open, 513-749-7000, 1-800-THE-BIG-ONE. And we'll be taking calls all the way up to 10 o'clock and, on the other side of this. But we got to get to a break right now, do a little news here at the bottom of the hour, and we will roll on till midnight tonight on the Thursday night edition of the Midweek Crisis, 700-WLW.
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2: Ensuring that the public trusts the system. With the 930 report, I'm Sean Gallagher. Breaking now. While acknowledging that she and her office believe they're an important tool when it comes to solving crimes, Hamilton County Sheriff Jeremy McGuffey has heard concerns and announced today that they will be pausing the use of their flock cameras.
18: Our flock cameras are no longer going to be recording any license plates. We are shutting down our access to any of the information that flock cameras are providing.
2: McGuffey calling on Flock and Ohio lawmakers to put into effect legal guardrails so residents know how information captured by the cameras is shared and accessed by law enforcement. Now the latest. Traffic and weather together and taking a look at the major interstates and highways. Reports of a disabled vehicle 7175 northbound at the Brent Spence Bridge.
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5: On the way to Friday morning, it's clear and muggy. 7 a.m. temperature 74. Our Friday then is mostly sunny, a high of 94. A few storms are possible in the afternoon and evening. At night, clear and warm, a low down to 73. From your severe weather station, I'm 9 First Warning Chief Meteorologist Steve Raleigh. 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
2: Currently 82 degrees and the weather looking great for Riverfest and the 50th Western and Southern WEBN fireworks show Sunday night. Sunshine and temperatures in the mid-80s during the day, so not as hot as it has been. Mostly clear skies once the show starts. 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Former Kentucky Governor Matt Bevin arrested today and taken into custody in Bourbon County just outside of Lexington. There's been no word yet on why Bevin was arrested or if he's facing any charges, but he did have an active bench warrant out of Jefferson County. This after being found in contempt of court for not turning over financial documents in a child support case involving his adopted son. Two men who were associated with the now-closed Don Community High School in Cincinnati arrested after they were indicted on wire fraud charges. Former superintendent, 50-year-old Leondo Davenport, and 62-year-old Jonathan Ballou of Phoenix, Arizona, are accused of taking part in an $8 million kickback scheme. Ballou incorporated at least four entities allegedly claiming to provide educational services, training, technology, staffing, and school construction and remodeling services to Don. The school shut down abruptly last year due to financial issues. During an election season, candidates are always looking for an upper hand on their opponents. Normally, that's done with attack ads, with Ohioans seeing a lot of those with the elections for governor and the U.S. Senate taking place in November. But in Missouri, a candidate running for a seat in the state house is accused of planting drugs in his primary opponent's vehicle and is now facing charges.
5: Thomas Ross, candidate for Missouri House District 161, allegedly had his then-campaign manager plant cocaine in the car of his primary opponent, Louise Secker. Ross won the Republican primary and is currently running for state Senate. Court papers say Ross allegedly hatched the scheme in June. The former campaign manager provided the FBI with an audio recording of Ross, where they allegedly discussed the plot, with Ross quoted saying, "If you can pull it off, pull it off."
2: ABC News' Chuck Sievertson. The Reds resuming their home stand with the first of three Friday night against the Brewers, who have the best record in baseball. First pitch at 6:10. The inside pitch will start our coverage at 5:10 on the big one. The first upset in week one of college football. UMass, a 30-point underdog, knocking off Rutgers on the road 37-21. Our next update is at 10 o'clock. I'm Sean Gallagher, News Radio 700 WLW.
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3: Back on the big one, 700 WLW. Dan Carroll till midnight tonight on the Thursday night edition of the Midweek Crisis. Here's how the Inquirer wrote it up today. Possible 2028 Democrat presidential candidate Pete Buttigieg. I mean, they're just bending over backwards to give him some sort of cachet, some sort of gravitas that he's coming here to campaign with Amy Acton at Stricker's Grove. What an absolute joke. We got some phone calls. Want to react to what the chairman had to say, and we'll start in Anderson Township. And Andrew, how you doing tonight, man? What'd you think of what our buddy Alex Triantafilou had to say tonight?
4: Hi, Dan. First time, long time.
3: Yeah, that's what I was thinking.
4: I really enjoyed the comments of the chairman. I got to tell you, though, I mean, he's exactly right. I don't know if he mentioned it because it cut out a bit, but, let's not forget, Amy Acton not only quit the state when she was in the position, now it seems like she's quitting the campaign by dodging these very friendly interviews, or at least debates that were going to be held on friendly turf.
3: Well, I don't think, and I guess you know, Sheree Puello and Mike Dardis at Channel 5 would probably handle that debate if they did a debate on WLWT, and I don't know how hard they'd bear down on her. Certainly, CNN would do whatever they could to put Amy Acton in the best light possible. I don't think she could ask for better circumstances there, but. For her to say no, and look, I don't know. You tell me. You've been involved in politics for a long time.
4: Thanks, I appreciate that.
3: When people say, I guess, can there be times when people have legitimate reasons for not going to a debate?
4: There are times. I will tell you that the supposedly incredibly biased, but they claim they're nonpartisan. League of Women Voters used to hold the debate. And, the funniest thing about that, and I attended one. And then after that, I was like, look, I saw how it was run. I saw how the questions were phrased. Mm-hmm. The League of Women Voters is not a non-biased organization. They are all staffed. If you attend any one of their meetings and go in the parking lot, look at the bumper stickers, they're left of left. And yet they put on this air that they're non-biased. And I'm waiting to see if the very same League of Women Voters condemns Amy Acton for dodging any debates. I doubt they will. You can hold your breath on that one. But, you know, other than that, you know, this is a chance for the voters to see the candidates, you know, think on their feet and in person, live, not a scripted and canned commercial appearance. So I think that it's quite telling that she lacks the fundamental confidence to come before the voters. She's asking for their vote, but she's actually disrespecting the voters quite a bit by

0: by not giving them the opportunity to see her think on her feet. Look, press conferences or public appearance or public statements are very easy. You know, when you're faced with a question that you're not necessarily ready for, you have to be prepared for everything. You know, that's much more different. And we saw how debates affect elections during, you know, the last debate Joe Biden was in caused him to drop out of the race. So if it weren't for that, if that debate were not ever held, Joe Biden would have, you know, been the candidate on the Democrat side. And Amy Acton is taking a page from that. And she's hunkered down in a basement somewhere, probably with a probably a wine cellar, possibly. And she's got a big sippy straw stuck into a couple of barrels of Cabernet over there. And she's gonna wait out the election.
1: Well, I don't know. I looked at some polls when I knew Alex was going to come on. And I wanted to get his thoughts on that. So, yeah, I think the polls we're seeing right now, really, you can't put a whole lot of weight in behind the polls and the numbers that we're seeing.
0: As the chairman mentioned, most people, listen, most people are living their lives. They just got their kids back to school. They just got done with summer vacation. They're not thinking about politics right now. So, you know, a lot of people are just like, you know, after Labor Day, we have Labor Day weekend coming up this weekend. Most people don't get real hot and heavy until after Labor Day when they start giving politics some thought. And then you're going to see, I think you'll see the polls breaking. And, you know, you mentioned, you asked if there's a lot of national attention on the governor's race. And, you know, no, because there's the Senate races are so much more important because that's going to dictate what's done in D.C. and how Donald Trump's going to be able to govern the last 2 years of his administration. So, you know, you're going to see, I mean, can you imagine the amount of money? You thought you were tired of Brown commercials here in Ohio and the Houston commercials. Buckle up, because the amount of money that's going to flow into not only this state, but you have, you know, the Michigan race just north of us with El Sayed running against, you know, Mike Rogers. I mean, you're going to see a flood, just an absolute avalanche of outside money coming in trying to purchase elections. And I think the voters are owed a debate so you can, you know, see the two men or two candidates in the governor's example standing opposite each other and you can judge for yourself.
1: I would watch a John Houston Sherrod Brown debate, and I think Houston would do quite well, and I think he would hold his own against Sherrod Brown. But Andrew, we got to get some other calls, and I appreciate you checking in tonight, buddy.
0: First time, long time, Dan.
1: All right, keep up the great work. I appreciate you. Let's go to Amelia and say hey to Jim, and then we got Steve and Troy. Jim, what you got tonight? Hey Jim,
2: I don't want to talk. Can you hear me now?
1: Go ahead, Jim, you're on.
2: I want to give you some mix on it. I got a Frank LaRose flyer in the mail about, you know, for Frank LaRose. And I'm like, I didn't even ask for this stuff. And then it's like, you can actually sign up for an absentee ballot. You know, like Frank LaRose, I mean, I don't know who he is, but I'm like, what? How did they know?
1: Well, Frank LaRose is the Secretary of State, and it's his job to send out information about what's happening with the election. Let's go to Troy and say hey to Steve. And Troy, what do you think of Vivek going to the different county fairs?
3: It was great. I seen him last week at the Dark County Fair in Greenville, Ohio. He was there for a couple hours. First half hour, 45 minutes, he talked he has a vision for Ohio.
1: Okay.
3: And he brings that out right away and he talks to everybody. He took questions for an hour from everybody.
1: How about that?
3: And never stammered, never stuttered, didn't have to think about it. He had the answer to give everybody. And here's my feeling. Acton is not going to debate him, because if she did, he would chew her up, spit her out. It would be like another Trump Biden on, and I
1: well, and you know what, so I say, and I say thank God in this case for social media, because if it weren't for social media, I haven't seen 1 second of any of this broadcast on any news channel here in Ohio. I haven't seen one mention of it in the paper about Vivek going around to all these different county fairs, talking with people, taking unscripted questions day after day after day after day, and staying there for as long as necessary, so everyone who wants to ask him a question gets a chance to speak to him. And to my way of thinking, that is pretty unprecedented, especially in these days. And had it not been for social media and the video that he puts out of himself doing that, we wouldn't know about any of that.
3: You're 100% correct. I agree with you.
1: Steve, I appreciate you checking in tonight, man.
3: Hey, you take care, Dan.
1: All right, Steve. Thank you very much. Let's go to Rick in Western Hills, and we got Ken and Mason. Rick, how you doing tonight?
4: Oh, hi. Fine. I'm thinking, you know, watching Vivek's commercials, and because of his name and his heritage, and I think he's a Hindu, I think a lot of people in Ohio, because it's so rural and there's a lot of fundamental religious people and Amish people that all turn out to vote for Trump. You know, he needs to concentrate more on some of the social issues in his commercials, you know, talking about his stance on abortion and other things like that, because people are going to stay home. I just think that a lot of people, they might like him, think he's pretty charismatic person, but at the same time, you know, he's not like the ordinary American. You know what I mean?
1: And this is 2026. That absolutely shameful that we have some people that look at him and say, well, he looks like a foreigner, or he's got a funny last name, or, you know, he might not be a Christian, so I can't vote for him.
4: But that's the reality of how people think, and I'm just pointing that out so that maybe.
1: But how is it that thinking like that survives?
4: There's a lot of rural counties, 88 counties in Ohio, a lot of rural counties. We live in
1: the majority of them are rural counties.
4: Right. And so, you know, when they had 50,000 Amish people came out and voted for Trump because he was so pro-life. And those people are very energetic, activated now because of their stance on these social issues. And he needs to go after some of those people because he needs to beat them. I don't know. The polls, I believe, are all rigged. But at the same time, you know, everybody's got a short memory. And I do remember how he acted, closed everything down. But I don't trust the damn voting machines anyway. You know, I think they should count all the paper ballots. I think Trump said that they can be rigged, and I think that they should really believe that and take that into account.
1: I think that's been demonstrated, but at least when it comes to voting, I think when it comes to at least the integrity of the vote, I think we do a far better job here in Ohio than a lot of other states in the union.
4: Oh, I totally agree with that. But then when it goes into the Chinese-made vote counting machines, who the hell knows what they're going to, if they can be hacked into, they can make anybody win.
1: Yeah, good point. Rick, I appreciate the call tonight.
4: Thank you.
1: All right, there you go. That was Rick in Western Hills. And let's go to Mason and say hey to Ken. Ken and Mason, what's up tonight, man?
5: Dan, another great show. It's that, you know, with people that don't know Vivek, I've had an opportunity to get to know him. I knew him a little bit in high school.
1: Okay.
5: I had a chance to sit down with him for 20 minutes at the Cincinnati Open. He's a great guy. I mean, and I like you, Dan, it's 2026. It's deplorable that anybody, you know, because he's a Hindu, they would hold that against him. If you listen to Vivek, the kid is brilliant. He is absolutely brilliant. First, you know, he graduated top of his class at St. X. He's graduated at top of his class, you know, in college. He's a billionaire now through his own ingenuity, his entrepreneurship. Vivek is a hell of a guy. You know, and Amy Atkins, you know, we talked about that. It's laughable. You know, Vivek is going to win this election, Dan. You know, the Senate race is always that more
1: concerned about. I hope you're right about that. I mean, I really do. You know, the idea that Pete Buttigieg is going to come and campaign for her, it doesn't. I really don't see that moving the needle, especially even though, you know, Hamilton County can tilt red quite easily. I don't see a guy like Buttigieg moving the needle for her. Do you?
5: Well, the fact that she's not debating is going to crush her, Dan. That they're going to, the Republicans aren't that stupid. Yeah. They'll use that in ads all over the place. The fact that she won't debate.
1: I mean, look, she is a doctor. She's a doctor, for crying out loud. Shouldn't she have some ability to think on her feet, to remember things, to be able to clearly articulate a position? I mean, does she lack such confidence in her own ability and skills to do that that she won't dare get on a debate stage with Vivek Ramaswamy?
5: Well, Dan, when you talk about her being a doctor, make sure you note she's an unqualified doctor. In her test, the definition they have for is unqualified. You know, the woman is not, she's not all there. And, you know, she clearly has alcohol problems. She has, you know, other addiction problems. You know, what she did to the state of Ohio. I mean, she's a yes person. She says somebody's pushing her levers, Dan.
1: Well, Ken, as always, appreciate the insight, man. And have a great night, Ken.
5: You too, Dan.
1: All right. Thank you very much, Ken from Mason. And we'll wrap it up with Greg in, I think it says Waynesville. Is that where you are, Greg, in Waynesville?
6: Yes.
1: All right.
6: Yes.
1: We got a couple of minutes for you.
6: I talked to Vivek at the Clinton County Fair in July. And he, your caller earlier said he was Hindu. He's not. He's Catholic. And he's very pro-life. I think he might have him confused with J.D. Vance's wife, who is Hindu.
1: Okay, well,
6: I've read that
1: his family was Hindu. I know he went to St. X, which is a Jesuit or a Catholic
6: true.
1: High school. Yeah,
6: his family when they came over, they were. But I don't know if they converted to Catholicism or not. But I know that he is. He said he was anyway, and.
1: To my way of thinking, that is secondary to me, because as long as I've been aware of Vivek Ramaswamy, he has always been talking about the American dream. He's always been talking about entrepreneurship. True. He's been talking about education. He's been talking about bringing out the best in the American people and how America is the greatest country, and the appreciation that he has for this country. So I don't care what religion he is. If he's going to talk like that, he's going to get my attention.
6: Right. And the thing with Amy Acton is, in all Democrats, the class warfare. If you're a millionaire or billionaire, you're the most evil person in the world. But millionaires and billionaires employ millions of people in this country. Why do they fight them so much?
1: That's a good question. At some point, Greg, those arguments are going to start losing traction. I mean, look at how long. I don't know how old you are, but as far back as I can remember, they've been preaching singing from the same playbook and the same songbook.
6: Oh yeah,
1: every single year.
6: That's the only thing they've got.
1: It never changes.
6: They have no plans. No plans for the American future.
1: Yeah, Greg, I got to run, but I appreciate the call tonight, brother. Thank you very much.
6: All right,
1: there you go. Some good calls right there. And I want to thank everyone for calling in. After the news here, top of the hour, we are going to turn to my buddy Andrew Harding from the Heritage Foundation. And there's a lot of developments that have happened in relative to Iran lately. And I haven't talked that much about Iran the last couple of times I've been on. But we'll run all this stuff by Andrew Harding and get an update on that so we can all get up to speed together on what's happening there. It is 9:55. We got to get to a break and news at the top of the hour on the Thursday night edition of the Midweek Crisis, 700 WLW.
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22: Ensuring that the public can trust them. With the 10 o'clock report, I'm Sean Gallagher. Breaking now, Hamilton County Sheriff's Deputy Charmaine McGuffey announced today that while her office views them as a key tool for solving crimes, they will be pausing the use of Flock cameras until legal guardrails are put in place by Flock and Ohio lawmakers. McGuffey says residents are worried about how the information these cameras are recording is shared and accessed by law enforcement, as there have been a number of incidents around the country of police officers who have been accused of using the Flock camera database for personal reasons. Some allegedly conducting searches to stalk individuals. Sheriff McGuffey says there have been no reports of any deputies in her office misusing the database.
23: No deputy in this department misused this technology. Absolutely not.
0: Our deputies don't misuse technology because we have supervisors that understand how important that is, and everybody understands that that is something that's going to get you fired.
22: The city of Columbus this morning announced a pause for its flock cameras after a police officer allegedly accessed the database, making hundreds of unauthorized searches. That officer relieved of duty pending the outcome of the investigation. Now the latest, traffic and weather together, and taking a look at the major interstates and highways right now. Disabled vehicle has the left lane blocked, 7175 north at the Brent Spence Bridge.
21: Now, the latest forecast from the Jake Sweeney Chevrolet Weather Center. 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Together, let's drive.
2: Heading for daybreak on Friday, it's muggy, clear, a morning low of 74. The rest of our Friday stays hot. A few isolated storms are likely, a high of 94. At night, warm and humid, and a low down to 73. From your severe weather station, I'm 9 First Warning, Chief Meteorologist Steve Raleigh. 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
22: Currently 78 degrees and looking like a great day for Riverfest and the 50th Western and Southern WEBN fireworks, as we'll see sunny skies and temperatures in the mid-80s throughout the day Sunday, then mostly clear skies as the show gets underway. 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Former Kentucky Governor Matt Bevin arrested today and taken into custody just outside of Lexington in Bourbon County. There's been no official word yet on why Bevin was arrested, but he did have an active bench warrant out of Jefferson County. This after he was found in contempt of court for not turning over financial documents in a child support case involving his adopted son. Vice President J.D. Vance led a White House press briefing today, saying he wouldn't call the war with Iran a war when asked if the conflict would end before the November midterms.
3: I was trying to ask him as he walked out of the room, you know, if it's not a war, then what is it? And I think that, describing it not as a war would come as a surprise to the, you know, some 50,000 U.S. service members who are deployed in the region, those who have recently gotten notices that those deployments may be extended. And of course, Iran continues to strike at U.S. military bases, U.S. allies in the region.
22: ABC News' Mary Bruce. This is the U.S. and Iran resumed exchanging strikes this week. Reds resumed their homestand Friday night with the first of three against the Brewers. First pitch 6:10 on the big one. Coverage starting to 5:10 with the inside pitch. A judge in Louisiana has granted an injunction allowing two players who had brief stints in the NFL to return to college and play for LSU. The SEC filing a separate lawsuit against LSU and head football coach Lane Kiffin this morning, asking a federal judge in Alabama to give them a clear path to enforcing the new punishments established by the league last week if member schools were to accept athletes who had previously gone pro. The judge in that case not yet issuing a ruling. Our next update is at 10:30. I'm Sean Gallagher, News Radio 700 WLW.
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2: 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Dan Carroll till midnight tonight. It is the Thursday night edition of the show we like to call the Midweek Crisis. Joe Waddell is running the big board in the 700 WLW Command Center. And I wasn't on a lot the last couple of weeks, but a lot has happened in Iran. I don't think things are playing out there the way that I thought they would. When this whole thing started back in, what was it? I guess it was like mid-February, something like that. But in any case, through it all, Andrew Harding, who is a policy analyst and national security expert at the Heritage Foundation, has been our go-to guy for what's been happening in Iran, and he joins us tonight. And Andrew Harding, welcome again to 700 WLW. Great to have you here.
25: Well, thanks for having me back, Dan. It's good to be here.
2: Before we get to the subject at hand, I want to ask you about something completely different. All right? I was last night I was on the air, and I was talking about a poll that was done, and the poll was asking people about September 11th. And the question was this. The question was, do we, I guess, as a society, as a country, do we spend enough time talking about the events of September 11th, 2001. And the question was phrased as, you have three choices. Do we spend enough time? Do we spend not enough time or too much time talking about the events and remembering what happened on that day, September 11th, 2001? What say you?
25: I certainly think we should speak more about it.
2: Yeah.
25: I think it's certainly in today's political environment, I think it's becoming very easy to forget about how tragic it was. Now, frankly, I was too young, really, at the time. So for me to learn about, I've asked, you know, where were my parents during 9/11? And they could tell me they knew exactly what they were doing, how they were glued to the TV. And so for someone like me, I think especially, you know, for kind of some younger folks to, you know, not really have the experience of knowing what was going on. It's so important to talk more about it, but also so we don't forget about it. I think we're forgetting about how, you know, radical terrorism changed the country and how it's still an active threat. and that it's not like the Canadians may say, you know, it's not just a day where something happened. No, it was a terrorist attack. It was something that resulted in thousands of Americans dying, not only on that day, but beyond. It fundamentally changed the course of human history, certainly American history. So I think we should be speaking more about it so that way we remember, but not just for the sake of remembering, but so that way we can make sure it doesn't happen again, but also so we educate every American, no matter how old, young, what you remember, what you don't, about the importance of a strong national defense, of coming together as a community, and making sure that we don't allow our adversaries to ruin the American way of life.
4: Yeah, I've got a soundbite, and I'm going to play it a little bit later in the program tonight. But there was a young woman who was walking around on the campus of George Mason University. And so you've got a pretty good cross-section of different individuals there. And a lot of these kids, like you, were not born, who are in college now, were not born before that date. Or they were born after that date, September 11th, 2021. Or 2001, I should say. And she was asking them about how much time they spent in their high school years learning about September 11th. And the answers range from, you know what, we talked about it a couple of times. The one guy said once in fifth grade and once again in, maybe a sophomore year. And generally speaking, I mean, this cross-section. And George Mason University, you would expect to be generally a pretty bright group of people, at least to my way of thinking. And they were saying that, their formative years, they really didn't spend that much time at all talking about the events of September 11th. So I was, that sort of confirmed the feeling that I've had about the younger generations. And I know my kids who were very, very young when that day happened and how little they talked about it when they were in school. And I think that really is a failing, one of many failings of our educational system.
25: I completely agree. It really is disappointing to see how, certainly Gen Z, and especially as kids continue to enter into college, are just so, not only just unprepared about the real world and education, perhaps a whole separate conversation, but really I think the ignorance to history. And really, I think some of it comes down to the educational rot of higher education, in which we're focusing on everything through more of a Marxist lens, an ideological lens, but and attempting to justify 9/11 or attempting to explain how it's America's fault. No, there were terrorists that came to fly planes to deliberately attack the American homeland to kill American lives. It's unacceptable. So there's certainly policy debates about what was the right response, what could have done differently. That's a policy debate. But to simply be ignorant of history is something that I'm very concerned about with a younger generation, and something that when I look at the conflicts today and what we're experiencing today, it is very concerning with how you've got younger Americans thinking that China is really not a threat, that we shouldn't be caring about things that happen around the world, that we should just be friendly with everyone. Well, at the end of the day, adversaries are real. It's a competitive world, and we really need to be more aware of the sacrifices past generations made for us to be here in a privileged position to really try to make the lives better for future generations. So I may be on the younger side here, but I fully understand and agree with the concerns of how there needs to be better work done for not only this generation, but those to come.
4: Yeah, and there was one kid who said, we spent a lot of time talking about political correctness, but not a lot of time talking about what happened on that day in history. All right, the president overnight last night put this out on Truth Social. For the treasonous scum, SCUM, all in caps, that refuses to accurately report on our military operation in Iran, we have virtually unlimited amounts of mid to high grade ammunition, far more than we could ever use for this or any other war. And so that's been an issue, Andrew, over the last couple of weeks, that that the United States doesn't have the weaponry it needs, doesn't have the munitions it needs, running out of missiles, all that sort of thing. When you see those reports and you look at the realities in the theater there, how do you reconcile those things?
25: I think a few things can be true at once. First, it is absolutely treasonous to be attempting to leak classified information that is specifically going to hurt the American service members that are fighting for the United States against Iran in the Middle East. It is certainly, if we're thinking about operational security, we do not want to do anything, whether you agree with the war or not, to hurt those in position that are attempting to fight and make a difference. Secondly, what can also be true is policy debates about how we need to make sure we have a stronger defense industrial base in order to deter American adversaries. So the thing I think about here is China, primarily Indo-Pacific, in which we have been for many years. This is not just started because of the Iran conflict, but for many years there have been warnings about the need to increase our defense industrial base capabilities to get more munitions, more capabilities into the theater, so it deters the Chinese Communist Party from ever making a move against Taiwan, against the Philippines, or any U.S. treaty ally, in addition to the Philippines, which is a treaty ally as well. That, to me, I think there can be debates about what do we do to get more munitions there, but it's not fair to say that the Iran war is what has completely ruined the United States when it comes to munitions. That's not accurate, but it's also, I think, more of a longer issue. The third thing I'll say is that it's not accurate to say that we are in a critical position in which we can't sustain our military objectives. I think we can. Clearly that the United States has the capability, has the necessary munitions in the Middle East, but that's also not something you can do forever. So I think the nuance here is that for now to put pressure on Iran, we continue to degrade their abilities to fight back, to acquire a nuclear weapon. That's in America's interest. But over the long term, yes, there's going to be policy debates about what's necessary for the United States to have the munitions in place to deter China, Russia, Iran, North Korea, and any other adversary that dares threaten the United States.
4: Donald Trump, J.D. Vance, Marco Rubio, Scott Bessent, almost any member of the cabinet that you can name, when they're asked about Iran, they have fallen back to the baseline here that Iran is not going to have a nuclear weapon. As you look at all these members saying that and repeating that phrase and trying to drive that home as the main thing and I guess the main objective, do you feel confident that objective has been achieved, that Iran is not in a position to have a nuclear weapon, I guess, in the next, 15, 20, 25 years?
25: I think capabilities-wise, we're in a very good position. I think the Operation Epic Fury certainly degraded Iran's ability to defend itself, and that matters because it gets to the second nuance here, is that ambition-wise, it seems like Iran still wants to acquire that nuclear weapon. The importance here, then, of Operation Epic Fury is that in the event that Iran is not going to formally commit and adhere by, it's a whole different question, but commit to not having the ambition to have a nuclear weapon, by having Operation Epic Fury, it means that Iran is not able to have the ability to defend itself, to have the air defenses, the missile defenses necessary, to hide behind a porcupine of missiles and a porcupine shield of missiles here to then develop a nuclear weapon. That matters because in the event that Iran is able to have all of these weapons, it just completely outproduces on weapons and all these missiles, it makes it such a high cost to attack Iran that it doesn't become in any country's interest to do so. Or if you're going to do it, you're accepting many, many difficult and high costs. So in other words, Iran can feel more comfortable developing a nuclear weapon and rejecting any calls against it. So as through Operation Epic Fury, as the cabinet, as President Trump has successfully made the argument, I think, Iran does not have the capability to acquire a nuclear weapon, but the core debate right now, hence why we see Operation Economic Outcast and Economic Theory, depending on the updates right now, we're seeing the arm is still being twisted behind Iran's back because it still has an ambition that it hasn't broken yet.
4: Yeah, let's talk about the economic vector here. And Scott Bessent has been front and center on this. And I think I really think he really is a superstar in this administration. But he's talking about the pre-war flow through the Strait of Hormuz was roughly 20 million barrels per day. He says we're now at about 15 to 17 million barrels per day. And it seems like that's a benchmark that they want to get to, is that 20 million barrels a day. Does that demonstrate to you that the United States has, maybe if we don't have complete control over the Strait, that we have the majority of control over the Strait?
25: I think you're right. I think we are saying that through the blockade on Iranian ports, as well as what we're doing by establishing this corridor, and like you mentioned here, we're seeing roughly half, if not more, of the pre-war levels of oil exiting and transiting to the Strait. So on one hand, prices are still elevated. It's going to take time for things to balance out a bit, and there is a portion of oil that's not coming through. But on the other hand, we are seeing a much higher percentage and an overall amount of oil and energy that's coming through the Strait that wasn't the case just a few months ago. And I think there's also reason to believe that it is true that the United States has effective control over the Strait, because when we saw just a few days ago when there was some exchange of missile fire between the U.S. and Iran, it wasn't because the president just randomly decided he wanted to go back to military strikes. It's because Iran was found trying to remine the Strait. That's important because it means that mines have already been removed if they were there. So now you have Iran trying to remine the Strait. The president obviously did not find that acceptable and then took strikes on different capabilities that Iran was trying to rebuild on its ports and coasts, to the point to where the U.S. is waiting for them to get it to be nearly completed and then hit them out the sky, hit them on the ground to make sure that they weren't able to try to remine the Strait and continue to fire more missiles across the Strait. So Iran retaliated, but notably it was a very weak response. Yes?
4: No, I was going to say, I have to admit, I actually missed that nugget. Because I saw a naval commander giving a briefing on that, talking about how they were able to remove a bunch of mines from the Strait and to enough to where they could open the shipping lanes once again. But I did miss the part where Iran was actually trying to relay some mines that had been there previously.
25: Yes.
4: Wow.
25: That was the news this past week. Hence why that's what triggered the president's decision to have missile responses. It was to prevent Iran from conducting that operation, but also then to further degrade their coastal defense. So therefore allowing effective U.S. control over the Strait and allowing that oil to continue to flow through at a much higher rate than it was just a few months ago.
4: See, but that Andrew, right there, that just proves my point. Even a guy like me who, I come on the radio, I do the talk shows, I try to keep up with every single development that goes on. And I'll admit I was a little preoccupied with some other things this past week, but I actually missed that they were in there trying. And that is just a small part of the value that I think you bring to this program and why I'm so glad that you join me whenever you do. Marco Rubio was asked about the notion of Russia actually providing aid to Iran. Is that something that would be of any consequence at all if Russia even was found the wherewithal to be able to get whatever aid they could give to Iran?
25: It certainly can be problematic, but I don't think it would change what we're seeing during the conflict. So, on the other hand, the two main values Russia could probably provide, maybe three, but first is intelligence, in which Russia could attempt to provide the Iranian military, the IRGC, targets, coordinates of where the U.S. will station things, what could be hit. Second, they could try to provide some form of economic support. Certainly, say, Iran has been able to produce many drones that Russia's used in its own invasion and attack on Ukraine. So there's some money that's been flowing in that's separate of oil. But then third, potentially, you could see some attempts for military aid. So maybe you flip the roles in which Russia has an interest in providing some small arms, some over-the-shoulder anti-air weaponry. Yeah. There could be some moves that Russia could do here, but fundamentally, it's not going to break the blockade. It's not going to break the sanction regime that the U.S. has been able to put together, and it's not going to rapidly rebuild Iran's ability to conventionally fight. So at the end of the day, it could maybe help and complicate things, but the president's right. He's got the cards here, and Iran is losing every day this goes on.
4: We've only got about 30 seconds here. Does this end, to your way of thinking, without American troops on the ground?
25: I do think so. I think the president has the cards he needs right now, militarily, economically, and diplomatically, to either get some form of deal that's acceptable or to ensure that Iran does not ever get the capability to build a nuclear weapon, even if it has the ambition. But also, I don't think there's political interest within the United States to see the war escalate to boots on the ground. I think we have what we need to get the job done.
4: Andrew Harding, I'll tell you what. Every time I have you on, it's so great and so enlightening, and I appreciate the insight
2: and the knowledge on this. Again, thank you so much for being here, and not just tonight, but all the times you've been with us during this whole affair. And with your permission, I'll probably be calling on you once again.
25: Absolutely. It'll be a pleasure. Thanks so much for having me.
2: All right. Andrew Harding from the Heritage Foundation. Andrew, thank you once again so much. I appreciate it. With that, we got to get to a break. 1026 at 700 WLW.
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28: Calls for his resignation grow louder. With your 10:30 report, I'm Lee Mowen. Breaking now. Days after the Army Secretary called it quits, lawmakers call for a change in leadership as those continue to grow both on the Democratic and Republican sides. They're publicly criticizing the job that Defense Secretary Pete Hegseth is going over with the war with Iran.
0: and a growing number of Republicans openly questioning whether Defense Secretary Pete Hegseth is fit for the job. With Hegseth purging top military officials, Republican Tom Tillis, who cast a critical vote to confirm Hegseth, now says Trump should fire him, saying, "I have never witnessed more inept management of the brave men and women who serve our country," adding he is intimidated by competence.
28: ABC's Mary Bruce. Now, your latest traffic and weather together. Not seeing any reports of accidents at this time. Plenty of construction to go around the tri-state. We are seeing a backup on 471 North. This is due to construction on the Big Mac Bridge. Take your time. You'll get through all the construction zones just fine.
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2: On the way to Friday morning, it's clear and muggy. 7 a.m. temperature 74. Our Friday then is mostly sunny, a high of 94. A few storms are possible in the afternoon and evening. At night, clear and warm, a low down to 73. From your severe weather station, I'm 9 First Warning Chief Meteorologist Steve Raleigh. 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
28: We're looking pretty good for the 50th Western and Southern WEBN Fireworks Show. Sunday, you got a high of 81 and mostly clear skies. That's brought to you by Windows Direct USA. Right now it's 81 degrees and the radar is clear. A teenager turns himself in from a shooting inside a tri-state school's locker room. This happened Tuesday evening around 6:30 at Winton Woods High School's North Campus. While there was clear evidence of shots being fired, no injuries were reported. The 15-year-old, accompanied by his grandmother, turned himself in that night. He's now held in the Hamilton County Juvenile Detention Center for panic-inducing, felonious assault, and various weapons charges. Potential Democratic presidential candidate Pete Buttigieg is slated to join gubernatorial candidate Dr. Amy Acton at the Cincinnati AFL-CIO Labor Council's Labor Day picnic. Former Presidents Barack Obama and Bill Clinton have spoke at the previous picnics when they were held over at Coney Island. Some other speakers planned for Saturday at Stricker's Grove include Representative Greg Landsman and Group President Tim Berger. As to why the former Transportation Secretary is stopping in Cincinnati, his spokesman states to celebrate labor and support the Good Doctors campaign. Your next update is at 11 o'clock with breaking news anytime. I'm Lee Mowen, News Radio 700 WLW.
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0: 8:39. This is the Thursday night edition of the Midweek Crisis. The show is just rocking and rolling right now. And we continue to do that as I welcome in once again Adam Kaler, the main man at the Cincinnati Exchange. And Adam, welcome again to 700 WLW. How you doing?
1: Doing good, Dan. Thanks for having me on again.
0: Hey, I saw you posted something earlier today, and daggone it, I had it right in front of me here a little while ago. But the Cincinnati Exchange is just signed a new deal with well, tell me about the new deal, the Cincinnati. You tell me about that. I think it sounds like it's a big deal for you guys.
1: Yeah. Yeah, I was at the American Library Association conference up in Chicago, and you know, we're trying to do more partnerships with libraries and things like that to get our paper in there. And we met a group that actually has distribution into all of the universities and all the libraries in the country, practically.
0: How about that?
1: And we talked to them, and you know, they read through our paper, they took a look at it, and they decided it was credible enough to. to go ahead and do a distribution deal with them. So now we're going to be in all the colleges and universities around the country.
0: How about that? All of them? That sounds huge.
1: Yeah, it's pretty much a standard software that they all use.
0: Okay.
1: So when you go to log in and you're in the library software, if you're a student and you're doing your research, you're digging around in there, they have connections to all the papers, and they want more local news. That's what they're looking for right now. They've got a lot of trade journals and things like that, and big newspapers, the New York Times and those guys. But they're looking for more, you know, different news sources in local cities. So here we are.
0: Well, congratulations on that. That seems like a great step for you and everyone at the Cincinnati Exchange. And you know, I've been talking about you and telling people to check out the website, and you find news and perspective there that you don't find anyplace else. And I mean, look, like all the other news outlets, you cover what's been happening near the campus of the University of Cincinnati since the start of the semester. Four shootings near the campus, four people injured, one dead. And the mayor finally came out, I guess it was late yesterday or today, and said, oh yeah, he's got a plan for safety there. I guess in and around the campus of UC.
1: Where's this plan been, Dan? I mean, it's not like this snuck up on anybody.
0: Yeah, I agree. I remember when Barack Obama was in office, and it seemed like every foreign policy that, you know, every bit of foreign policy that he came out with, I called it behind the curve foreign policy, because he was reacting to something that happened elsewhere in the world. And that's what this administration is doing when it comes to crime in Cincinnati.

0: instead of being proactive and getting ahead of the crime and stopping the crime before it happens, we are reacting to the crime after people have been killed and seriously injured.
1: Well, and Dan, this is the problem. Cincinnati could be a lot better. Cincinnati, we don't have to live like this in Cincinnati. I mean, we know what the problem is. I heard one point there were 1,600 people in Cincinnati that committed 90% of the crime. And I mean, I think you've had Dan Hills and guys like that in the past. They'll tell you exactly what the problem is. And you can't just keep sweeping things under the rug. But I mean, this city's been run by Democrats for 55 years. You know, city council, the mayor, county commission, and this is just now sneaking up on them, this problem up at UC. I mean, there's, 55,000 students at UC right now? I mean, it's amazing the way that school's grown, and, you know, you got people walking to football games and basketball games. You know, they park their cars all around that area right there. And, you know, now they gotta look. And don't forget, that sheriff was run over by that guy's father who got shot up in Price Hill. You remember that? He was just out there trying to direct traffic.
0: Yeah, he was directing traffic at a UC graduation, yeah.
1: Yeah, let's not forget about that. I mean, and we lived in Mount Auburn, which if you go up Vine Street, you take a right there at all the halfway houses. We lived off of a street right on Vine. And the whole reason I got into politics was because we woke up one morning, there was a bullet sitting on the floor right next to our bed. Came through the two panes of glass and we had blackout curtains, hit the curtain and fell to the ground. So we see all this glass on the ground. We open up the curtain, there's a bullet sitting there. Cops came by, picked up the bullet. Off they go. No report, nothing. I mean, so there's a bullet that was shot from who knows where. That, even if they investigated it, they'd probably never figure it out. But did that even get written up as a crime? No. And not only that, I mean, we were leaving one night. We heard a bunch of gunfire Christmas Eve. And Christmas Day, we're heading up to family's house. There's tape all over Inwood Park at the little pond right there, at the pool right there. And there's a dead body there with a sheet over it. We had heard a bunch of gunfire the night before, called the cops. Oh, don't worry about it. It's probably fireworks or something. It's like next morning, there's a dead body. I mean, so much crazy stuff happens around there. And I walk up the hill, go to the CVS right there, and there's always somebody out there asking for money. There's always something going on. You can always tell, like, the energy up there is bad. The Kroger up there on Calhoun.
0: Mm-hmm.
1: I mean, it's crazy, that Kroger right there. I mean, you if you want to go shopping, you got to get past the gauntlet of homeless people asking you for money. And then when you're in the store, there's people asking you for money. It's absolutely insane. And it's gotten so bad, Dan. It's just hard to even control it because you let it get this far.
0: Well, when I was working,
1: keep letting it happen.
0: When I was working at WCPO Channel 9, and this goes back. From about 2011 to about 2017 or 18. No, it was actually about 2020 because they let me go right before the Wuhan started. So it was right at the end of 2019. And from time to time, the engineers would go on the roof of the building and they would have to tend to the satellite dishes that are on the roof of the building there.
1: Oh, yeah.
0: And every time they go up there, and Channel 9 is situated on Gilbert Avenue, right there at the foot of Mount Auburn, and our engineers would go up there, and when they were up there taking care and doing whatever maintenance needed to be done up on the roof of the building, they would always come back down and they'd show me a collection of bullets that they would find on the roof of the building. So I mean,
1: isn't that
0: this
1: amazing?
0: And this goes back, you know, more than 10 years from where we are right now. So this is something. With the bullets being fired on a regular basis, all the time, and Cunningham talks all the time about the report that Channel 19 had not that long ago, where they're talking about ShotSpotter and the ShotSpotter and all the recordings that they have of shots being fired in and around Cincinnati, and so we wait until we get a series of incidents like we had here. In and around the campus of the University of Cincinnati before the mayor finally feels compelled to come out and say something about it.
1: It's just crazy, the stuff that happens. I mean, if you live in these neighborhoods, you know the problems. I mean, we had an older neighbor. You know, she's a candy lady in the neighborhood. Kids come to the house. She gives them bags of chips and things. She's down the street from us. our friend Shorty, and she's standing outside walking her dog one day. My wife's coming home, pulling down the street, getting ready to take a right in our driveway. There's a guy walking right down the middle of the street. Shorty's dog comes up to this guy. He pulls a pistol out on the dog. Shorty goes, "No, no, no, not my dog." And he pulls a gun on her. And my wife's sitting there in the car like, do I run this guy over? Like he's pointing a gun at my neighbor. What do I do? So, you know, he finally makes it down the street. She pulls into the driveway. She tells me when she gets in the house, you know, no report ever made. You know, she goes on about her day. She just waves at my wife like, hey, like nothing happened. Like nothing happened. People are so used to this, Dan. They've been demoralized. They've been learned. They've been taught that this is a way of life if you live in the city. And you see it on Twitter all the time, on X. When you mention anything about crime, they act like you're scared. You know, this is part of living in the city. Get over it. That's their solution, Dan. It's not to fix things. And this is fixable. These aren't things that we should have to deal with living in the city. And what's going to happen? You got all these Democrats. They like to tax people. Well, who are they going to tax when everybody who has means leaves the city, moves to Kentucky, moves to the suburbs, and gets away from all this stuff? Who are they going to tax, Dan? What's left when these houses start to deteriorate?
0: Now, Adam, on the other side of that coin is whenever I talk about this, I always get some pushback on this, talking about how it's a very small segment of the population. These incidents are localized. They happen over a short span of time. You make a mountain out of a molehill. And my thought about that is if you're the victim of one of these crimes, the fact that it may not be happening on the scale of a Chicago or a Los Angeles or a New York, it doesn't make those numbers any more comforting to those who are victims of these crimes. And look, I mean, for a long time, I thought, you know, we live in Cincinnati, we are better than that. And we continually show that, you know what, we're really not better than that, because we have entire generations of would-be criminals who have been through the juvenile system here, and they know that if they get caught, if they wind up going in front of one of our juvenile court judges, they're going to get a little slap on the wrist, but nothing serious is going to happen to them. And, you know, before long, they're going to be back to where they were and have the ability to commit whatever mayhem they want to commit.
1: Well, they know the law better than the cops do half the time. I mean, you know, I grew up in Price Hill in the 90s, and crime was really bad back then. It was really bad everywhere in the country. And, you know, you had a big gang problem up there. And I went to school in Over the Rhine, and Over the Rhine was really bad back then. And now, then I started to see all this transformation, maybe not in Price Hill. Price Hill got worse. But, you know, we used to just get into fights back then. This was, now people get shot up there. And you saw that little 14-year-old boy, he's standing outside, you know, he's throwing rocks at a house or whatever, but I'm guessing it was a trap house or something. And, you know, another kid, 16 years old, comes out and shoots him. And sadly, you know, little boy passes away. And it's always been a problem up there by that BP on Warsaw and Glenway, kind of on the corner there. It's always been a problem up there. But it's gotten so bad at this point. I mean, it's almost unlivable, which is really sad. But then, you know, Over the Rhine gets better. And everybody's thinking, oh, I'm going to invest in Over the Rhine. The city's telling you to invest in Over the Rhine. 3CDC wants you to come down there and invest in Over the Rhine. And they change the buildings, but the crime persists. I mean, anybody that goes past, you know, Liberty and is heading up Vine Street there, I mean, you can visibly see drug dealers hanging out on the corner. You can see homeless people hanging out there.
0: Yeah.
1: And they want to put more of these halfway houses and these housing first recovery centers where they don't even ask you to recover. They're just giving you a place to stay for you to do drugs. And statistics shows that doesn't work. These people, they die in those places. They get torn up, and they're paying $350,000 a unit. I'm sure you'd love somebody to come in and put $100,000 on your mortgage right now for being an upstanding citizen who gets on the radio every you know, every day and talks about what's going on in the city and informs people. But no, you don't. You got to work for your money.
0: Yeah, where do I qualify for that largesse?
1: Where do you qualify? where do you sign up, Dan?
0: So when the mayor,
1: where do you sign up?
0: Let me give you a quote that the mayor said when he was talking about this plan to deal with the violence there in and around the campus of UC. He said, quote, "It's obviously very serious. We take any violence very seriously, but particularly when we have violence in such a high-density area." Close quote. That is a quote from Mayor Aftab Perval. When he speaks those words, Adam Kaler, do those words ring true to you?
1: I don't even pay attention to what he says anymore, to be honest with you. I don't pay attention to what he says. I don't pay attention to what this Mayor Johnson says up in Chicago. They're all cut from the same cloth. They'll all tell you things. It's no different than the socialism, right? It's all promises. Oh, we'll just promise things. We'll go out there. We'll smile with our white teeth and our good hair, and we'll tell everybody the things they want to hear, and then we just won't deliver. You know, we're not going to deliver. It reminds me of these guys out here who manipulate these women, tell them everything they want to hear. Oh, I'm going to be, you know, my band's going to make it someday. Meanwhile, they're, you know, sleeping in your house and you're taking care of them and feeding them and paying the rent. And finally, one day you wake up and you kick them out. Well, sadly, some of these voters in Cincinnati, matter of fact, 80% of these voters in Cincinnati still haven't woken up. Aftab's still sleeping at their house. They're still paying his bills, feeding him. You know, his cars are getting repossessed. and we still got him. What is going on here? Like, we live in the upside down in Cincinnati, I think. And all these blue cities. And look, Cincinnati, I love Cincinnati. I want Cincinnati to get better.
0: We all do.
1: But if you don't talk, we all do. And if you don't talk about this stuff and you don't get passionate about your city and loving your city and stand up to make the city better, these people are just going to use Cincinnati as a stepping stone for their next political thing. Do you think Aftab wants to be here after he's done?
0: No, absolutely not.
1: No, he's going to.
0: No, he's
1: going to D.C.
0: He's got the next rung on his ladder. I'm sure he's got that. Right. I'm sure he's got one hand on it. He's got a grip on it already and ready to pull himself up. But Adam Kaler, we got to run. The website is the Cincinnati Exchange. And when people go to the University of Cincinnati, whether they're a student or a contractor, a professor, a staff member, a Cincinnati police officer, there's a lot of us who interact with the University of Cincinnati in some way almost every single day. You got to feel safe. You got to be safe in and around that campus. And it should be a major concern. And it shouldn't take four shootings and one dead and multiple people injured before the mayor comes out and says something about it.
1: Absolutely not. It needs to be taken care of. And they need to get serious about this stuff. And we need to start seeing some results.
0: All right, Adam, I appreciate the time, brother. We got to run. Keep up the great work, and congratulations on the new getting yourself into all the universities around
1: the universities.
0: Yeah. I mean,
1: there's more to come, Dan.
0: Those young people will be better informed because of it. I appreciate it.
1: That's right. I hope so. That's the goal.
0: Adam, all right, we'll talk to you later. Adam Kaler from the Cincinnati Exchange, and check out – really – you want to find stories about Cincinnati, you're not going to find anywhere else. You'll find them there at the Cincinnati Exchange. 10:56, got to get to a break, and we will roll on till midnight tonight on 700 WLW.
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16: The Tri-State's biggest flock safety customer is pressing pause. With your 11 o'clock report, I'm Lee Mowen, breaking now. Starting today, the Hamilton County Sheriff's Office will not use their flock camera system.
17: She said she serves all of the Hamilton County residents, and while Sheriff Charmaine McGuffey believes that flock cameras are very useful and save lives, McGuffey said the county residents have voiced valid concerns about their use and possible misuse that need to be addressed. So Sheriff Charmaine McGuffey is shutting down all of Hamilton County's flock license plate reader cameras now.
18: I'm going to contact flock, and I'm going to keep the pressure on them to get this done for every law enforcement agency in the nation.
17: McGuffey says she's going to follow through and push the company and our elected officials to put up what she calls legal guardrails to ensure that the tech is not abused. I'm Sandy Collins, News Radio 700 WLW.
16: Now your latest traffic and weather together. A closure that you need to be aware. I-71 south between Reading and Gilbert to 471. That's shut down because of construction. You'll need to find a detour for that. Also, the two double left lanes are closed. The two left lanes are closed on 471 north between Memorial and Bellevue. So make sure you give yourself plenty of time to get through that, but no accidents to report.
15: Now, the latest forecast from the Jake Sweeney Chevrolet Weather Center. 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
0: Heading for daybreak on Friday, it's muggy, clear, a morning low of 74. The rest of our Friday stays hot. A few isolated storms are likely, a high of 94. At night, warm and humid, and a low down to 73. From your severe weather station, I'm 9 First Warning, Chief Meteorologist Steve Raleigh. 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
16: We got some good weather for Sunday, though. It's mostly clear, the high only reaching 81. That 50th Western and Southern WEBM fireworks forecast is brought to you by Windows Direct USA. Right now it's 80 degrees and the radar's clear. A semi-driver involved in a fatal Brown County crash is under arrest. Just after 9 o'clock Wednesday night along US 68, Manjit Singh was passing another vehicle and struck Brandon Watson head-on. She died at the scene. Eyewitnesses stated Singh, who was unharmed in the crash, was speeding and had enough time to get back over in his lane. He's now facing aggravated vehicular manslaughter charges and has a holder from Homeland Security. If you ever wanted to meet an influencer before the age of influencers, she was definitely one. Gloria Steinem died today at the age of 92. Instead of wanting free food and other items, Steinem was one that encouraged women to use their voices.
19: Gloria Steinem was a journalist, a political activist, and a trailblazer for the women's rights movement.
20: All of us must stand up together and say no more.
19: Fighting for equality at work and at home.
20: Are we going to vote? Yes. Are we going to march? Yes.
19: Encouraging women to use their voice.
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16: An off day for the Reds, but we've learned they are planning to call up their 16th ranked prospect, outfielder Carlos Jorge. And we also learned infielder Sal Stewart earns his second National League Rookie of the Month award. He leads the majors with 105 RBI and hit 304 last month with 8 home runs. He's the first Red ever to win the award twice. Reds are set to host the Brewers for 3 starting tomorrow night. We got on the big one starting at 5:40 with the inside pitch and a 6:40 first pitch from Brett Lauder. Meantime, the Yalls fall at Schaumburg 5-3. They dropped 2 of their last 3 on the road. The team Florence was tied with for the last wild card spot in Windy City. They won their last home game tonight, 98 against Lake Erie. That means the Thunderbolts now are in the driver's seat for the last wild card spot. Windy City is coming into Florence tomorrow to start a 3-game stand. Thursday high school football. Hughes over Roger Bacon, 30-27. Columbus South edges Belmont, 35-34. And a game that was scheduled this week due to 2 teams not having enough players to compete. It's Preble Shawnee shutting out New Miami on the road, 52-0. The Arrows were supposed to play Twin Valley South. The Vikings, Stivers, both are out this Friday due to low numbers and injuries. Your next update is at 11:30 with breaking news anytime. I'm Lee Mowen, News Radio 700 WLW.
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0: 11:10. 10 minutes after 11 on this Thursday night. Dan Carroll till midnight tonight. Kevin Gordon, America's Trucking Network, coming up at midnight. And speaking of Kevin Gordon, you know, one of the things I have talked to him about on several occasions on this show is the issue of illegal aliens getting behind the wheels of a big rig. And today, and by the way, phone lines are open, 513-749-7000, 1-800, the big one. And today, with the departure of Caroline Leavitt from the White House, they have decided to do rotating press briefings once again. And J.D. Vance was first up today. And the moment he walked into the press room, I was doing show prep and I got to see this live. The first thing he talked about was the administration's efforts to crack down on illegals driving trucks. And here's J.D. Vance talking about it at the White House today. Cut four.
1: All right. Good morning, everybody. Yes, good afternoon now. Good to see you guys. So let me give a few updates on a few things that really matter to the administration that we're very proud of. So first of all, you probably saw the announcement earlier this week in Michigan, that we have taken over 2,000 fraudulent CDL mills out of business, which makes America's roads safer and also protects the jobs of American truckers. And so if you're an American trucker wondering why it is that the last administration facilitated illegal aliens driving semi-trucks on our roads, or if you're an American who just shares a road with somebody who isn't properly qualified, we've made the roads safer. We've seen trucker wages go up by 7.5%. And that effort was obviously led by our anti-fraud task force, because so many of these people were engaged and effectively fraudulent driving. They were getting these diplomas, these CDLs, through fraudulent means. We stopped that. We're very proud of it. And I want to give a special shout out to Secretary Sean Duffy at the Transportation Department for helping us and facilitating that work. And it goes into our broader effort, which is we're trying to make sure that your tax dollars and basic institutional trust is protected by your government. Whether it's a guy who gets a commercial driver's license to drive on the road, or whether it's a person applying for Medicaid or Medicare benefits, the people who get these things should be legally entitled and should qualify. And for too long, we had a government that basically just gave out your money, the American taxpayers' money, to people who didn't qualify for it. We've put a stop to that, having found, I think, north of $200 billion in fraud. And we're going to keep, of course, working on that in the months and years to come.
0: So I say, thank God we have an administration that takes this issue seriously, because it results in people losing their lives unnecessarily. Look, accidents are always going to happen. But when you've got so many unqualified and unfit drivers behind the wheel, largely because they've never received proper training. They can't speak English. They can't read road signs. They don't know how to properly control a tractor trailer when they're driving 60, 70, 80 miles an hour down the highway. And just a little over 24 hours ago, this happened in Brown County. You heard it in the news at the top of the hour. A semi driver. This is from Brian Hamrick on WLWT. A semi driver has been arrested after a head-on crash that killed a 50-year-old woman in Brown County. Happened on Route 68 near Pleasant Township around 9 p.m. Wednesday night. Police say the tractor-trailer was heading northbound and trying to pass another northbound vehicle by moving into the southbound lane when it crossed into the path of Brenda Watson, 50 years old. Watson was driving southbound, was hit head-on, and died at the scene. The driver of the semi, identified as 39-year-old Manjeet Singh, M-A-N-J-I-T, Manjeet Singh, and Singh has been charged now with aggravated vehicular homicide. A witness stated that she saw Singh traveling at a, quote, excessive speed, and that he had ample time and space to merge back into the northbound lane. According to the jail's website, Singh has a Homeland Security holder and the crash remains under investigation. Leanna Shepherd, who was driving the vehicle being passed, witnessed the crash. Quote, her car literally went up, came down. There was smoke. It was bad. Shepherd said she saw the collision unfolding before it happened. It was like I seen what was going to happen before it happened. I already had my phone to call 911. The crash left tire marks, burnt grass, and vehicle debris scattered across the pavement. It was just the most horrifying thing you can see, Shepherd said. And that is the reporting from Channel 5. And so I looked at this guy's name right now, and I just checked it before I came on the air here during the news at 11 o'clock. I don't know anything about this 39-year-old Manjeet Singh, who is now charged with aggravated vehicular homicide. But I thought to myself, because Kevin Gordon and I have talked about this before, that name sounds familiar. At least the surname does, Singh. And so I looked it up. And it turns out that several tractor-trailer drivers with the last name Singh have been involved in high-profile fatal wrecks across North America over the past 5 years. And here's a list of those individuals. We've got Jaspreet Singh, California. October of 25, 21-year-old Jaspreet Singh was driving a semi-truck at a high rate of speed westbound on Interstate 10, the freeway in Ontario, California. I used to drive on that freeway all the time when I lived in California. He plowed into stop traffic, triggering an 8-vehicle pileup that left one car engulfed in flames. 3 people died at the scene. 4 others were injured. Initially arrested under suspicion of DUI, toxicology reports cleared him of substances. He changed his plea to guilty. And on July 14th of this year, was sentenced to 4 years and 8 months in state prison. And he was found guilty of 3 felony counts of vehicular manslaughter with gross negligence. Then we have another one, a more famous one, Harjinder Singh and Harender Singh. In August of 24, 28-year-old commercial truck driver Harjinder Singh attempted an illegal U-turn through an official use only crossover on Florida's Turnpike in St. Lucie County. His semi-truck blocked all active traffic lanes, resulting in a violent collision. This is probably the most famous one. You've probably seen the video of this. And this particular Singh, if you saw video and photos from that accident scene, there was a sign right there indicating no U-turns in that area. But he went ahead and did a U-turn anyway. 3 people were killed instantly. Singh faces 3 counts of vehicular homicide. Legal proceedings confirmed that he entered the U.S. without legal status, repeatedly failed commercial driver's license and road test, struggled to read English road signs. He's pleaded not guilty. He's held without bond. Then we've got Manveer Singh in California. In May of 26, Manveer Singh was arrested following a multi-vehicle semi-truck crash near Lodi, California. Investigators designated the incident as a hit-and-run. 2 people were killed in that wreck. He was booked on multiple charges, including vehicular manslaughter with gross negligence, hit-and-run, resulting in death and injury, and resisting or obstructing a police officer. Sukhdeep Singh of Indiana. in early of 26 or in early 2026. 24-year-old tractor trailer driver Sukh Deep Singh was involved in a fatal crash on an Indiana roadway. Subsequent license audits revealed 5 traffic citations since 2022, including speeding. A 64-year-old man was killed in that wreck. Following the accident and initial local investigation, he was taken into federal custody by Immigration and Customs Enforcement, ICE, due to his immigration status. And what do you think his immigration status is? Then you've got a couple of incidents in Canada, one in Ontario, Lovepreet Singh. September 23rd of 2022, 30-year-old truck driver approached a highway construction zone while traveling at over 100 kilometers an hour. His phone was on a call. He had received a text message 26 seconds prior to slamming into the rear of a sedan, which burst into flames. 2 people in the sedan were killed. Rajinder Singh, Ontario, Canada. September 10th, 2024. 43 years old, truck driver Rajinder Singh drove through an intersection in Bolton, Ontario. Roughly 10 seconds after a traffic light had already turned red, causing a 4-vehicle collision, a 23-year-old woman was killed. He pleaded guilty, sentenced to 55 days in jail. These are just the individuals with the last name of Singh, S-I-N-G-H. This guy who was driving the truck last night, his last name is Singh, S-I-N-G-H. He is on a Homeland Security holder. Again, I know nothing about his immigration status. I don't know where he is from. I don't know if he's in the country legally or illegally. I don't know if maybe he was born. I don't know. Maybe he was born in the United States. But to my way of thinking, this is one of the most serious issues that we have. And I thank God that the Trump administration is cracking down on it. So if you are out there and you know someone that drives a big rig and their last name happens to be Singh, S-I-N-G-H, for the love of God, tell them to stop driving. Don't get in a truck with them. Don't get in any vehicle with them. I just find it highly unusual that there are that many people with that particular last name or surname, and all have been involved in fatal accidents. The latest one happening not far away from where I'm sitting right now, right here in Ohio. And that crackdown that J.D. Vance was talking about, well, that involves some Ohio companies too. And the notion that we created a situation in this country, largely under the Biden administration, where these trucking companies could be responsible for issuing commercial driver's licenses. And they were doing so fraudulently. You know, it's one thing to do that and get someone behind the wheel. And before you know it, they're earning $60, $70, $80, $100,000 a year. But there's a lot of work. There's a lot of effort. A lot of knowledge that goes into driving a big rig. And if you're not qualified to do it, then people wind up paying with their lives. 11:25, we got to get to a break. News coming up at the bottom of the hour, and we roll on till midnight tonight on the Thursday night edition of the Midweek Crisis on 700 WLW.
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14: He's not calling it a war, despite at least 18 soldiers dying. With your 1130 report, I'm Lee Mowen, breaking now. With no new press secretary, Vice President J.D. Vance stepped in for the media briefing. He claimed the administration is looking into airstrikes on an Iranian wedding, plus shared the U.S. got 15 million barrels of oil rolling through the Strait of Hormuz.
15: More than 6 months into what the president said would be a 4 to 6 week conflict, and with attacks escalating, Vice President J.D. Vance took to the podium at the White House and said,
1: I wouldn't call it a war. Right now, there is no active shooting. I recognize there have been places where this has flared up.
15: Pressed on when this will end and whether it will be over by the midterms, the vice president said it's up to Iran, that the U.S. won't negotiate until Iran stops striking.
14: ABC's Mary Bruce. Now your latest traffic and weather together. 71 South, a shutdown between Gilbert and Redding to 471. You'll need a detour to get into downtown, but plenty of construction going around. You might have a 15-minute backup on 75 North towards the lateral. That's showing some pretty heavy traffic. Give yourself a little extra time. You'll get through it.
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16: On the way to Friday morning, it's clear and muggy. 7 a.m. temperature 74. Our Friday then is mostly sunny, a high of 94. A few storms are possible in the afternoon and evening. At night, clear and warm, a low down to 73. From your severe weather station, I'm 9 First Warning Chief Meteorologist Steve Raleigh. 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
14: 28 minutes from midnight, we're still at 80 degrees. Your weather for Sunday, looking great. Mostly clear at a high of 81. 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A child suffered serious injuries after jumping out of a moving car along the Ronald Reagan Highway this afternoon, happening just after 1:15 in the eastbound lanes near Witten Road South. Springfield Township Police found the child unresponsive at the scene. They were rushed to Cincinnati Children's Hospital. Police continue to investigate. We don't have an update on the child's status at this time. A woman is dead and two others hospitalized after a crash in Highland County involving a horse and buggy carriage. That took place Thursday morning around 8:30 along U.S. 50 near State Route 753. The horse and buggy, operated by Melinda Koblenz, was galloping southwards when it was struck from behind by a GMC Sonoma. That crash killed Koblenz and injured two others, including a two-year-old child. The driver of the Sonoma was unharmed. The crash remains under investigation. And former Kentucky Governor Matt Bevin arrested in the Lexington area. It's unclear if he was arrested in connection to the bench warrant out of Jefferson County, but we do know he's booked in the Louisville Metro Jail. His charges weren't shared at this time. It's been rumored by Louisville Public Media Bevin was playing an extra on a set of a Christian movie being filmed in the area when he was placed under arrest. Your next update is at midnight with breaking news anytime. I'm Lee Mowen, News Radio 700 WLW.
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0: Back on the big one, 700 WLW, 1136. Thursday night edition of the Midweek Crisis. Kevin Gordon, America's Trucking Network, comes up at midnight. I love what the Department of Justice is doing. They've told sanctuary states that they must report illegals to get federal welfare. The Department of Justice Office of Legal Counsel published an opinion telling states that if they receive federal food stamps and Social Security assistance, they are required to report the presence of known illegal immigrants to the Department of Homeland Security. States participating in the temporary assistance for needy families and supplemental security income, SSI programs, are required to report the presence of illegals to Department of Homeland Security. But it's not just the state or local agencies administering those programs that are required to report, but rather all agencies in the state.

0: nation. And that should expedite immigrations and customs enforcement, mass deportation operations. I think I read in August they hit 51,000, highest number yet, I believe. When a state chooses to participate in aid to needy families, it accepts the obligation to report illegal aliens in the United States, Assistant Attorney General T. Elliot Gassier stated in a press release. Tax dollars intended to help vulnerable Americans should not perversely encourage illegal entry into the United States, but rather reinforce our laws and our borders. The Clinton administration wrote an opinion in 1998 that interpreted the law narrowly, only to include the administering state agencies. But the Justice Department withdrew that opinion. We likewise do not find the concept of congressional acquiescence to be a pervasive reason to cling to the 1998 opinion. So the Justice Department is pretty much laying down the law to these states, and they're going to get more reporting on what these states know about illegals and get them out of here. I kind of like that idea. Then we have a Biden-appointed judge, the same judge who gave Brett Kavanaugh's attempted killer a sweetheart prison sentence, now seeking to block Trump's renewed efforts to stop America's birthplace citizenship crisis. Judge Deborah Boardman out of Maryland issued a preliminary injunction Wednesday against Trump's executive order, cracking down on the practice in ways the administration says are not covered by the Supreme Court's recent Trump versus Barbara decision. Six justices found that Trump's 2025 birthplace citizenship directive to be unlawful. Five justices went as far as to rule that children born to illegal aliens and foreign birth tourists are on U.S. soil are U.S. citizens. So we certainly have not heard the last of this. And earlier today, there was a House Oversight Committee hearing on the issue of protecting American citizenship and confronting birth tourism. Brandon Gill, a great congressman from Texas, was leading the charge on this. Of course, Democrats like to say, oh, it's just, more anti-immigration. No, it's not. And we talked about this earlier. We are not opposed to legal immigration. But the notion that you can have a pregnant woman, and that's where they're getting to the point now. I read where Mark Wayne Mullen is the Department of Homeland Security is going to stop allowing pregnant women to come into the country. But hey, for Democrats to say, anyone that a woman comes into this country with the express idea of giving birth to her child in this country, just so they can have American citizenship, there's no way you will ever convince me that that is right. And so one of the great, one of my favorite members of Congress is Harriet Hagerman of Wyoming. And she was giving her thoughts on the 14th Amendment. And one of the witnesses that was there to testify to the committee today was talking about how the law that we have now is going to extend birthright citizenship to children of Hamas terrorists. And here she is talking about it. Cut number two.
1: I'd like to begin by stating that I also strongly disagree with the United States Supreme

0: Supreme Court's majority interpretation of the 14th Amendment Citizenship Clause. There is simply no way that the framers of the 14th Amendment intended birthright citizenship to operate as it does today. And we know the amendment was intended to establish citizenship for those who already had a meaningful connection and allegiance to the United States, namely enslaved people. The court's egregious and incorrect interpretation has had significant consequences for our immigration system and in turn for those who follow our laws and go through the legal process to earn the privilege of American citizenship. In fact, I very much appreciate the fact that Professor Weinberg just admitted that the Supreme Court's decision would cover the children of members of the terrorist organization Hamas, and that alone should be sufficient for the folks on the other side of the aisle to want to work with us to fix this horrific mistake from the United States Supreme Court. While there are many arguments
1: with respect,
0: actually, you did say Professor Weinberg, I didn't ask you any question. You made that comment a moment ago that a child of Hamas would be covered by the Supreme Court decision.
1: Yes,
0: you stated
1: right.
0: that.
1: That's
0: yes,
1: right.
0: Yes, you did.
2: So that was the testimony that happened at the Capitol today, that children of Hamas terrorists could become U.S. citizens. How can anyone look at that and decide that that's a good idea, that that somehow upholds American values, that that is something that we should be in favor? Who could be in favor of such a thing? Well, apparently, according to Congresswoman Hagerman, Democrats in that committee. Oh, it just more anti-immigration. No, that's not exactly how it works. And another thing I want to get to is if you were listening last night, you know, I was talking about the poll that was done asking people. And I asked everybody last night, when it comes to how much we talk about, how much we remember, how much we teach kids about what happened on September 11th, 2001 in New York City, the airplanes flying into the Twin Towers, into the Pentagon, the Americans who rose up and forced down their aircraft into a field in Shanksville, Pennsylvania, which, by the way, I was there a couple of summers ago. I strongly recommend everyone go out there and see that memorial if you get a chance to do so. And I was surprised by the numbers of that poll of people who say that we talk about it enough. No, well, I don't think we do. I don't think we talk about it nearly enough. And so there was a young woman from an organization called Young America's Foundation who went to George Mason University and was talking to students there at George Mason University and asking them this question. And I believe you hear the question in the beginning of this cut. And there's there's probably responses from 8 or 9 different people in the course of this cut of young people and what they know, what they were taught during the course of their education that led them to go to George Mason University. And when it comes to the subject of what happened on September 11th, and I think you may find some of these responses. I really can't say I'm surprised about it, but it's disappointing to hear some of the responses from some of these young people. So let's all listen to that. And with that, Joe Waddell, let's hear cut number 3, please.
3: Do you think that schools, generally speaking, are doing a good enough job of teaching students about the importance of this anniversary and the significance of what happened that day?
4: Not really. I remember only being taught about it twice, once in like 5th grade, the second time in 9th grade. And since then, I haven't really heard much at all about it. So, I feel like you can see I forgot everything. So I they probably should, you know, teach just a little bit more about what happened and why it's so important.
5: I think it for sure can be improved on. I think it's just like taught as it happened and we should just know that it happened, which is so unfortunate. Like right now, like I can't give you a full on answer about the event, which is honestly quite tragic.
6: They don't really teach about it. And like doing this interview kind of like shows me like how little I actually knew about it. It's kind of scary because it was such like a huge event that still is affecting the U.S.
7: I suppose not, given I don't know, so I guess not.
8: I personally don't think so, because I have no idea really the reasoning behind it. I haven't really heard of it much outside of like the anniversary of 9/11, so I feel like high schools aren't really doing much to educate the students.
9: I kind of think there's a big issue of it becoming like moral panic in a way to marginalize a group of people.
10: I don't believe so. We are currently too focused about the political correctness.
2: Yeah, we're too focused on political correctness, and we don't have enough time to spend on historical issues and the significance of those historical issues, like September 11th. When it comes to teaching young people about this, we have lost our way. And I really think this is a serious problem. And you may have heard my guest earlier tonight from the Heritage Foundation, Andrew Harding. He talked about how he's in that younger generation. I knew he was young. I didn't know he was that young. But he was born after September 11th, 2021. And then, he said he didn't talk very, they didn't talk very much about it when he was in school. And so, I mean, you see these videos all the time of people going around to college campuses and asking people, you know, the man on the street interview, asking questions like this. And I really got to appreciate the honesty that some of these young people had when they were asked that question. And you heard the one guy talk about it. Yeah, they said something when I was in the fifth grade and maybe again when I was a freshman in high school. And that's it. And so they really don't know. So you wonder. And and this ties into the whole thing. And I remember the first time when I was talking about Zoran Mondani being elected in New York City, an Islamist, a Muslim, who soft pedals September 11th. By the way, the people have asked him not to show up at Ground Zero on September 11th. I think he has said that he would, but there is a very strong and growing contingent of, I believe, New York City firefighters and police and first responders who do not want him to show up at that event because of his open support and, is openness with the way he has gone about his business, associating with his open association with those who had involvement with the September 11 terrorists. And they don't want him there. And if he shows up, I can't imagine that anything's going, but it's New York City. And you never know how some of these individuals are going to react if he does. I saw yesterday where Joe Biden said that he was going to show up at Ground Zero on September 11th for the ceremonies there. So we'll see what happens. But when it comes to, and I have said this for years now, that we as a country, in our education system does not spend enough time reliving these events and talking about these events and reminding all of us what happened on that and what happened subsequently. Now, Raphael, our caller last night, was talking about the families who who lost loved ones on that day and how painful it must be for them whenever they see video of these events. And I'm in agreement with him, but that should not override, I think, the larger imperative that we ought to have, that people who were not born until after this event happened look upon this as some distant event that has no impact on their lives. And those of us who are old enough who know how things were before that day and how things have been after that day, I have an appreciation for just how much the world has changed and how much we have changed as a country and how we continue to go further and further down the memory hole to where we are just completely forgetting what happened that day. And you want to talk about tragedies? That is a tragedy. That's it for me. I got to get out of here. Kevin Gordon, ATN, coming up next. Joe Waddell, thank you for everything. Thank you for listening. And we will see you next time. I'll be here on Labor Day, Freddie and Rocky. So we're looking forward to that as well. And until then, have a great Friday, a great weekend. And we'll see you next time on the Home of the Reds, 700 WLW.
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29: It's worked several times. Let's try it again. With your Midnight Report, I'm Lee Mowen. Breaking now. After getting their way with the Supreme Court over Haitian TPS, the Trump administration is pleading for some more help over their executive order on mail-in ballots, even though states have the power to run their own elections.
30: The Trump administration making an urgent appeal to the Supreme Court to allow new Postal Service rules for mail-in ballots to take effect immediately. The rules stem from President Trump's executive order aimed at restricting access to voting by mail, a federal judge temporarily blocking the changes. The administration wants to require states to provide additional information when mailing ballots through the Postal Service. Critics say the rules infringe on the state's authority to run elections.
29: ABC's Whit Johnson. Now your latest traffic and weather together. 71 South remains closed from Redding and Gilbert to 471. Find a detour for that. And still seeing a bit of a backup northbound 75 around the Norwood Lateral. That's costing you about 10 minutes, but give yourself some extra time. You'll be fine. Seeing the big backup is when the 562 ramp comes into 75 North. Again, give yourself some time. You'll be fine.
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31: Heading for daybreak on Friday, it's muggy, clear, a morning low of 74. The rest of our Friday stays hot. A few isolated storms are likely, a high of 94. At night, warm and humid, and a low down to 73. From your severe weather station, I'm 9 First Warning Chief Meteorologist Steve Raleigh. 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
29: We're clear and 79 degrees right now. Your forecast for Sunday, brilliant. It's mostly clear and the high is at 81. That 50th Western and Southern WEBN fireworks forecast is brought to you by Windows Direct USA. Two men connected in the downfall of Don Community High School are under arrest for wire fraud. Leondo Davenport and Jonathan Ballou are accused of running an $8 million kickback scheme. The stolen money was reportedly spent on luxury cars like a Bentley and a Rolls Royce, plus rental properties, including a vacation one in Miami that ran about $30,000 a month. Davenport was Doan superintendent from 2015 until 2019. Then he operated the school until 2024. Ballou ran a least four entities stating they offered educational and remodeling services. If convicted, Ballou and Davenport each face up to 30 years in prison. A Norfolk, Kentucky teacher behind bars for allegedly assaulting an elementary school-aged child Thursday afternoon at LaTonya Elementary School. That is Brian Bundy charged with criminal abuse. He's due in court later this morning.
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29: There we go. Reds set to host the Brewers for three starting tonight. We got it on the big one, starting at 5:40 with the inside pitch and a 6:40 first pitch from Rhett Lauder. Infielder Sal Stewart earns his second NL Rookie of the Month award. He leads the majors with 105 RBI, hit 304 in August with 8 home runs. He's the first Red ever to win it twice. Reds will also call up their 16th ranked prospect, outfielder Carlos Jorge. Y'all's fall at Schaumburg 5-3. They dropped three of their last road series, and the team that they were tied for the last wild card spot, they won their game tonight. Windy City won 9-8 home against Lake Erie. The Thunderbolts now are on top of the last playoff spot. They come to Florence this evening to start a three-game stand. Whoever wins this series makes the playoffs. High school football, Hughes over Roger Bacon 30-27, Columbus South edging Belmont 35-34, and Preble Shawnee over New Miami 52-0. Your next update is at 12:30 with breaking news anytime. I'm Lee Mowen, News Radio 700 WLW.
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1: Welcome aboard. Thanks for tuning in on this Friday morning. ATN, the exception to the rule that nothing good happens after midnight. I cannot wait to tell you about a phone call that I got yesterday afternoon that I did not expect. But before we do that, I've got a couple of other stories we got to get to that ties into that particular phone call. So let's get to it here. We want to start off with a little bit of weather alert. Talking about hurricane season, et cetera. There are no tropical cyclones in the Atlantic currently. However, in the Pacific, hurricanes Lowell, Karina, and Marie are churning up. As far as the Atlantic is concerned, tropical cyclone activity is not expected during the next 7 days. Lowell is expected to remain a major hurricane for the next several days, but that is pretty far out in the Pacific Ocean and doesn't appear to be a threat at this point. They do mention that interest in the Hawaiian Islands should monitor the progress of Lowell because it is heading in that direction, but they aren't saying in terms of evacuations or any of that sort of stuff at this point. They're basically just saying interest in the Hawaiian Islands should monitor the progress. Karina continues to move westward as a major hurricane. Marie, disturbance number one is what they're calling it. A little stronger, it's offshore of the southwestern Mexico, a 40% chance of cyclone formation over the next 7 days. So again, with the hurricane activity in the Pacific, which is ramping up a little bit, again, with the Hawaiian Islands possibly in the area of Hurricane Lowell, again, with our citizens over there, we're hoping and praying that they are safe and that the storm bypasses them. So kind of interesting activity there. I was going to start off on a negative note in terms of the Federal Reserve. And I had mentioned yesterday that I was going to be trying to call them. I gave out the phone numbers and so on. But, okay, let me get right to this. I was going to do it a little bit later, but I'm going to do it right now. Yesterday morning, you know, I had mentioned that the Federal Reserve, I dug up their phone numbers and their switchboard. You can actually leave a message for each one of the federal board members and the chairman. And then there's an overall, just the basic operator. Yesterday morning, I called and I used the number to call the Federal Reserve chairman and leave a message there. And they said the mailbox was full. So I called the main number and I said, I just called to try to leave a message and the mailbox was full. And she kind of seemed a little irritated and she goes, well, it gets filled up. And I said, well, that's kind of weird. I mean, how often do they empty it? And then she goes, well, they do it during the day. It's at some point. And I said, and she says, well, I would suggest that you call back maybe later on. And I said, you know, for somebody that just wants to leave a message and all that sort of stuff, I'm not sure that that's a great way of doing things. And I said, okay, all right. So I figured that's the end of that. I will call later on today, actually. So anyway, about 3 o'clock in the afternoon, I got a phone call from the Federal Reserve. And the operator that I had spoken to earlier said, you had called earlier and wanted to leave a message. I can put you through to that message now, which tells me that everything that I was thinking about as far as their phone system and whether or not they pay attention to constituents, or actually we're not constituents per se, but we are taxpayers, and what they talk about as far as the Fed and the decisions that they make affect us, the citizens. So hearing from the citizens maybe helps in terms of their overall actions and so on. Okay, so later on in the day, I did see a story talking about Kevin Warsh, who is the chairman of the Federal Reserve. Now, is it coincidence or whatever? I don't know how many of you possibly, when I gave out the phone number, tried to call the Federal Reserve today and leave a message. But I saw a story later in the day that said that Kevin Warsh is leaning towards no interest rate increase and wants to back off looking at further data. Now, the statement that I made, and I identified myself, I told them where I was from in the voicemail, and I said, as a citizen, looking at the interest rates, they are too high. Looking at what's going on economically, we are a very strong and resilient economy. And the last thing we want to do is stop the growth. We know where the inflation is coming from. It is coming from energy. And we saw in June, as a result of the ceasefire, how quickly the energy prices came down and how quickly the gas prices came down, which affected the inflation rate for that month. And once this situation is resolved in Iran, we know that the energy prices are going to come down dramatically. So there is no need, and I would hope that you would back off and not contemplate any interest rate increase for at least the next several months. And so that was it. But then, you know, later on in the afternoon, because the day before and actually in the morning, they were talking about, well, there's a 65%, the investors are saying that there's a 65% chance that the Federal Reserve at their September, 15th meeting, I believe is their next meeting, that they will be a 65% chance that they'd be increasing interest rates. Now, again, going back to 2024, during that election cycle, during the presidential season, we had pretty much the same kind of activity, except that we had a bad number as far as jobs were concerned, and the number of job placements or the number of jobs created had been revised in August. Remember, it seems that over the last several years, that the way that they calculate the job growth on a monthly basis, that they were miscalculating that and would have a big adjustment sometime around August. And the one year it was over 900,000 jobs that all of a sudden mysteriously disappeared from the calculation of what jobs have been created. And the following year it was like 850,000. And you may recall Donald Trump, President Trump at that time, fired the person that was in charge of that department. And everybody was, you know, the Democrats were screaming and yelling, well, he just gets a bad number and he just doesn't like it. So he fires the person. Well, that's 2 years in a row. There were 2 years in a row, once during the Biden administration and then during the Trump administration, where these numbers that they had collected on a monthly basis, by the time they revised them and took a look at it over the entire year, were off almost, 900,000 in 1 year, 850 in the next year. And whether that person is in charge of that or has any control over that, apparently they do. I mean, they get the data. They get the data from whatever sources they get that from. And if those people aren't giving them the right sources, then as far as the Labor Department is concerned, they should get rid of those people out in the field, but instead allowed them to continue to give them bad numbers, and then they take the heat for it. And of course, if you don't correct your staff, then you're going to take the heat. Well, in 2024, they were talking about, the job market seems a little weak. And then the following week, right before the Federal Reserve meeting, the things popped up and they said, it seems as though the job market is stabilizing. They lowered interest rates a full half a percentage point less than 60 days before the election in the hopes, underlying Jerry Powell, of possibly pushing Kamala Harris over the finish line. And I thought it was very political. I was very outspoken at that point. And of course, it took a couple of days, almost 2 or 3 weeks, before everybody else caught up with that. But I was on top of it right from the beginning. And this time around, during the midterm elections, right before the midterm elections in middle of September, when we've got the midterm elections coming up at the beginning of November, this is not the time, unless you are politically motivated and you are trying to get Republicans fired or unelected, this is no time to be raising interest rates. And so I hope that had something to do. And I will tell you that I was discouraged in the morning and thought, this is useless. This is worthless. But later on in the afternoon when I got a phone call from them and invited me to onto the answering machine. I did it. So again, that phone number, general comments for the chairman and the board of governors, area code 202-974-7008. Again, 202-974-7008. I will definitely, I meant to post this on my Facebook page yesterday, but I'm definitely going to do it this morning. And again, maybe they do pay attention to the citizens that call. And again, be very courteous, be very friendly, and just cite your concern. Say something to the effect of, if I'm thinking of buying a new truck, I am a small business owner, I own my own rig, and I'm thinking of buying a truck, but with the interest rates being what they are, I may not do that. Buying a truck stimulates the economy and helps my economy, my personal economy. Something along those lines. Something of how these interest rates affect your credit card, your mortgage payment, etc. But again, be curious. I'm very enthused about this. In fact, I may call again just to leave another message. I'm Kevin Gordon, America's Trucking Network, 700 WLW.
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2: Looking ahead to the racing weekend, the NASCAR Cup Series chase for the championships begins Sunday at 5 p.m. race time with the Cookout Southern 500 at Darlington Raceway. The chase for the NASCAR O'Reilly Auto Parts Championship starts Saturday night with the Fleetio 200 at Darlington. The NASCAR Chrysler Truck Series has the weekend off. Next race for the trucks is September 17th at Bristol. Formula One will hold the Italian Grand Prix on Sunday. The NTT IndyCar Series closes out their 2026 season with the IndyCar Grand Prix of Monterey at Laguna Seca Raceway in California. Race time Sunday, 2:30 p.m. And the prestigious NHRA U.S. Nationals runs all weekend with the finals on Monday at Lucas Oil Indianapolis Raceway Park.
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1: I'm Kevin Gordon, America's Trucking Network, 700 WLW. Again, I encourage you, and like I said, I will post that on my Facebook page. Use that phone number. Call the Federal Reserve. Let them know how you feel about interest rates. Again, as I mentioned the other day, we are all busy. We work for a living. We can't afford, and we're not being paid to get in our car and go picket in front of the Federal Reserve, you know, with the signs and just walking across the front of the building and protesting and all this sort of stuff. The only thing, the best thing we can do is let our voices be heard through the phone, because again, we don't have the time to go to Washington and stand out there picketing with the bullhorns and the all that sort of stuff and screaming and yelling in front of the building and causing a problem and all that sort of stuff. We only have the opportunity to do it diplomatically because we hold jobs. And speaking of jobs, we got the U.S. Weekly jobless claims report yesterday. Number of Americans filing claims for unemployment benefits increased marginally last week, suggesting no material shift in labor market conditions at the end of August. Initial claims for state unemployment benefits climbed 2,000 to a seasonally adjusted 206,000 for the week ended August the 29th, the Labor Department said on Thursday. Economists polled by Reuters had forecast 205,000 claims for the week. So they missed that by 1,000. So that's what, about a half a percentage point, somewhere along those lines, which isn't bad. I mean, not too bad. But again, as they say, claims are hovering in the lower end of their 189,000 to 230,000 range for this year, consistent with what economists say remains a slow fire labor market. Now, yesterday, you may recall, we had the numbers from ADP, 38,000 jobs that had been added in the private sector. The Heather Long, I think is her name, the Navy Credit Union that they quote in those stories all the time. She mentioned that we appeared to be in a low fire range right now, because within those numbers of the 38,000 jobs that were created in the private sector, there were numbers of where activity had slowed down in certain regions and certain indications of certain layoffs in regions as well. So she called it a low fire jobs market or job market. Now, that had been the phrase that had been used for a number of months. But then about a month or so ago, the unemployment rate at 4.1% came about, and they saw an uptick in some of the job market or some of the job hires, especially in manufacturing that we saw. They started talking in terms of a slow fire. So it's a little bit better than the low fire situation. So again, I guess between Heather Long with the Federal Navy Credit Union, and some of these economists who are reporting to Reuters, we are somewhere in between. We are still in a very stable labor market and a very stable jobs condition. So again, that should not be a cause for the Fed or a worry for the Fed. It's kind of interesting the terminology that they're using, whether it's slow or whether it's low. Again, I pay attention to that and take a note when they change those phrases. Despite robust domestic demand, now get this, despite robust domestic demand, employers remain hesitant to boost headcount as they navigate aggressive trade and immigration policies. A separate report from the global outplacement firm Challenger, Gray, and Christmas showed announced plans to hire by companies increased 37% in the first 8 months of this year compared with the same period in 2025. Generally, Challenger Gray and Christmas, you may recall, I talk about them because they are an outplacement firm for mid-management and upper management people, and they are a headhunter for them, and they get people placed, and they pay attention to these large layoffs and everything. And generally, they are quoted when there are massive layoffs. In fact, they are the ones that usually announce, based on their contacts within the business world, that there are going to be major layoffs in certain companies across the board. So in this instance, that they are saying that companies plans to hire by companies increased 37% in the first month of the year compared to the same period in 2025. But the company noted that it doesn't appear those positions are being filled quickly. Planned job cuts increased 58% to 52,881 in August. Announced layoffs so far this year, however, are down 41% compared to the same period last year. Low layoffs are anchoring the labor market and broader economy. Now, as I've mentioned in the past, when we are seeing these weekly job numbers, weekly unemployment numbers, we're not seeing a big bounce. We have not seen a big bounce all year long. And there was an article that I talked about several months ago where when these companies announce these major layoffs, it is generally a publicly held company. And in order to kind of boost, well, not kind of, but to boost their stock price, they announce that they're going to have major layoffs. And what that does is it boosts their stock price up because people look and potential investors look at that and say, wow, these guys are good stewards of our money. They are paying attention to their jobs. And if these jobs are not needed, they eliminate them. But the article went on to talk about that we're not seeing a spike in unemployment number. We're not seeing a spike in weekly unemployment numbers as well. So we're not seeing, you know, the 4.1% jump up to 4.4% unemployment rate. We are seeing kind of steady. And what they said in there was that these are being referred to now as ghost fires, because what they're doing is that instead of firing the person in that section of the company or division, they are transferring them to other divisions within the company. And so it's kind of a shuffle the pieces, so to speak, the chess pieces on the board, so that it appears that this division is lowering their salaries and lowering their employees, but these people are being transferred. And it's so easy anymore with the fact that a lot of people are working from home. So it's not like you've got to pack up your box and go from the one floor down or up, depending upon where you're being transferred. You basically just have a different login number on your computer, and then you just go on from there. So again, these numbers are interesting, especially when you look at them on a weekly basis in terms of the unemployment rate. We'll talk a little bit more about this coming up. I'm Kevin Gordon, America's Trucking Network, 700 WLW.
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11: Extending deployment for troops in the Middle East. With your 1230 report, I'm Lee Mowen. Breaking now. According to documents obtained by ABC News, the 82nd Airborne Division out of Fort Bragg will have an extended deployment of air defense, Apache helicopter, and infantry units.
12: Now, those forces have not been engaged in any military action, but they have been constantly training throughout their deployment. And we know that this the unit's commanding officer sent a message to all unit families and to the soldiers that the unit is going to be extended at least through next March. That means that they'll be on the ground for almost a year.
11: ABC's Louis Martinez. Now your latest weather.
13: On the way to Friday morning, it's clear and muggy. 7 a.m. temperature 74. Our Friday then is mostly sunny, a high of 94. A few storms are possible in the afternoon and evening. At night, clear and warm, a low down to 73. From your severe weather station, I'm 9 First Warning Chief Meteorologist Steve Raleigh. 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
11: We're clear and warm right now at 79. A pair of 14-year-old high school students are in deep legal trouble after posing with a handgun inside the football team's locker room at Lebanon. The picture was posted Saturday and caught the eyes of Lebanon City School Superintendent Isaac Severs, who then got police involved. While the teens confessed to having a real gun, the second thought it was a fake, and reports say there was a third student in this picture. Both charged have pled not guilty and are banned from school grounds until their next court hearing. Your next up. Update is at 1 o'clock with breaking news anytime. I'm Lee Mowen, News Radio 700 WLW.
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15: Here's your trucking forecast for the tri-state and the rest of the country. In the tri-state, a heat advisory continuing until Friday night. Mostly clear skies overnight. The low down to 75. Sunny and hot again Friday. High of 96. Heat index values could reach 105. Partly sunny Saturday with showers likely in the afternoon and a possible storm. A high of 92. Then Sunday and Labor Day Monday, sunshine and not as hot. Highs in the mid to upper 80s. Nationally, storms bringing the potential for severe weather and flash flooding from the upper Midwest to the Great Lakes and Mid-Atlantic regions. Over the next few days, scattered flash flooding could impact parts of Arizona and New Mexico.
1: 700 WLW. I'm Kevin Gordon. This is America's Trucking Network. Thank you for being there. We talked a little bit about the beginning. We didn't get quite through it yet. We'll pick it up here. U.S. weekly jobless rate. But I also talked about a phone call that I made to the Federal Reserve. And you may recall yesterday I had indicated that here is the number for the Federal Reserve. I would encourage you to call that number and tell them, because there is a hotline there, or there is a number that if you want to leave a message for any member of the Federal Reserve chairman or any members of the board or board of governors, that, you know, your displeasure or how you feel about interest rates. And I said I was going to call, and I mentioned that I had called there in the morning, and I felt as though that I had been brushed off because the mail or the voicemail box was full. And so I called the general number of the operator, and she said, well, you're just going to have to wait till it opens up and all this. And I said, I just can't leave a general message and this gets passed through or whatever. And I thought, well, all right, you know, I'll call back later on. They called me later on in the day. So I am very encouraged by that. And so I would encourage you again to make that phone call. And again, the phone number is 202-974-7008. Again, the Federal Reserve Board, general comments for the chairman and board of governors, 202-974-7008. And as I've mentioned before, when you call your state legislators, when you call your congressman, or you call your senator, and you call that congressional switchboard, you're not getting put on anybody's radar screen. They are your employees. You elect them to represent you. And if they hold these town hall meetings, if they have these outreach situations, they

unions are planning on making job increases, plan of increases at 37% for the first 8 months compared to the same period last year. They also talked about job cuts increased 58% in August. However, that number is running 41% lower than during the same period last year. Now, they talk about in here the Federal Reserve's Beige Book report on Wednesday described employment as having risen very significantly in August, noting that the healthy labor demand was seen most frequently in manufacturing, construction, and some service sectors. And so that is encouraging, which is one of the reasons that I called the Federal Reserve as I did, because the information, again, I feel as though that they need to hear from us, the constituents, in terms of what our feelings are. Because, again, anything they do as far as interest rates are concerned, especially as that Federal Reserve overnight rate and all that sort of stuff, that affects us as far as our credit cards, as far as our bank loans, as far as trucks or cars or any of that sort of thing. And so it's very important that they hear from us and we let our voices be heard. Now, again, they talk about here and very positive signs as far as the Beige Book was concerned. And we'll talk about that a little bit later on in the program. But again, the Federal Reserve's Beige Book reported on Wednesday described employment as having risen very slightly in August, noting that the healthy labor demand was seen most frequently in manufacturing, construction, and some service sectors, while retail and hospitality sectors saw falling labor demand. However, yesterday in the private company and numbers that we saw from ADP, that the hospitality and leisure industry was actually up. So there must be some crossing back and forth between one month versus another month in terms of some of these numbers as to where they're reported and when they're reported to the general public. The sluggish hiring has left some people who lose their jobs to endure longer bouts of unemployment. The number of people receiving unemployment benefits after the initial week of aid, a proxy for hiring, increased 8,000 to a seasonally adjusted 1.779 million. Now, that number has been riding above 1.8 million for much of the year. So at 1.779, it's coming down from those highs at 1.8. Still a little too high for how I prefer to see it happen, but it is coming down. The claims data have no bearing on August employment report as they fall outside the survey period. So the number that we will see tomorrow, which we'll be talking about Tuesday morning, are the job creations overall economy for the month of August. And we will see that tomorrow, that report tomorrow. So it'll be interesting to see what that says. The government is expected to report on Friday that non-farm payrolls rebounded by 56,000 jobs last month after declining 23,000 in July. They are also saying the unemployment rate is forecast to be unchanged at 4.1%. The anticipated recovery would partly reflect a rebound in local government education payrolls with all the back to school, because now these teachers and stuff are back on the payroll, where having been off during the summer months. But some economists believe a second straight month of job losses could not be ruled out. Payrolls also have a tendency to undershoot expectations in August. They go into some of this stuff. Now, they refer to Kevin Warsh in here. They say Federal Chairman Kevin Warsh said last week the central bank will have work to do if policymakers do not get the confidence they need that inflation is falling by 2% target. Now, this was a story that came out earlier yesterday morning. In the afternoon, late in the afternoon, I saw a report that said that he was very comfortable with leaving interest rates where they are and taking a look at those going forward. Now, whether or not that had anything to do, again, I don't know if any of you took the time to call, but I find it interesting that in the morning they're talking possibly about raising interest rates, and in the afternoon they back off from that. So that's good to know. I referenced this Beige Book, and I want to talk.

0: talk about that a little bit. I'm going to skip over for now. U.S. factory orders rise more than expected in July. So we'll talk a little bit about this beige book, because a lot of the information that came out as a result of that was very, very interesting. And the sections that they talk about, the areas that they cover, are very interesting. And by the way, again, to reference that, the Federal Reserve, eight times a year, before, right before one of their meetings, they publish what they call the beige book. Now, again, the origin of that book comes about as the original red book, when the report was first introduced in 1970, was formally titled Current Economic Conditions by Federal Reserve District. Now, in a moment of transparency, or to try to be more transparent, they then made that book available and the information in there to the general public. And then when they did that, they changed the binder cover to a beige cover in 1983. Federal Reserve decided to make the report to public to increase transparency. To mark the change, they went to a light tan or beige. The formal name, while everything from the Wall Street analysts and journalists called it the beige book, its official formal title remains Summary of Commentary on Current Economic Conditions by Federal Districts. And we'll talk about that coming up. I'm Kevin Gordon, America's Trucking Network, 700 WLW.
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0: This is America's Trucking Network 700 WLW. I'm Kevin Gordon. We're talking a little bit about this beige book that came that was published the other day. U.S. economic activity increased modestly, employment rose slightly, and prices increased moderately in recent weeks, according to a mixed report published on Wednesday by the Federal Reserve that may do little to convince the central bank policymakers one way or the other as they weigh whether to raise interest rates at their September 15th through 16th meeting. Again, I plan on calling there. I hope you do too, and I will post that phone number on my Facebook page. The general quote, this is from the beige book itself. The general outlook for the coming months was positive, but sentiment was mixed across sectors, with contacts reporting heightened uncertainty surrounding the effects of higher energy prices, policy, and international conflict, the Fed said in its latest beige book report, which collects qualitative economic data from all 12 of its regional banks to give policymakers a real-time read on current conditions. Now, again, these are a compilation of anecdotal evidence, anecdotal comments. Now, they are getting them from somewhere. I don't know if they are going out individually and contacting companies. I don't know if they issue surveys like some of these other companies do, or these governmental agencies, when they send out surveys to their different companies. If they send surveys out to these companies and have the feedback come through them, or are people calling the individual districts and talking to them about it or leaving messages for them? I don't know. The pace, let's see, the 12 different banks, the 12 different districts, the pace of price increases slowed in three of the 12 Fed districts, increased in one, and was unchanged in eight, the report said. Consumers facing contacts in few districts noted that heightened price sensitivity among customers was putting a limit on their ability to pass through input price increases. The Fed, in its meeting in late July, kept benchmark overnight rate at 3.75, where it had been since December. Five of the central bank have said they feel a rate hike is past due. Hopefully they can be reined in because we don't need an interest rate hike at this point. Expectations for a rate hike this month are running high after Federal Reserve Chairman last week said predominant focus was on inflation and signaled his openness to rate hike should the data not give him confidence that the underlying inflation is headed in the central bank's 2% number. And again, as I referred to it in my comments, and I keep saying that we know where the inflation is coming from. We know it is energy related, and we know that energy crosses all sectors of the economy. We start getting those energy prices down by winding up this war with Iran. And as we saw in June during the ceasefire, how dramatically the gas prices came down and how that affected the inflation number for that month. We can see that again and again. Just go back to the end of the first term of the Trump administration when oil prices were down in the 60s and gas prices were below $3 a gallon. So we can get there. We were there before. We can get there again. Let's see. Going through this, they're talking about the personal consumption expenditures and how that number jumped up. Federal Reserve President John Williams from the New York Fed, my view is that we have to keep watching the data. which is meaning that he's not leaning towards raising interest rates. He wants to keep a view of and keep looking at the data as it comes in. It's not clear that the latest beige book will tip the scales, particularly given the volatile situation in the Middle East. Input price pressures are notably elevated in manufacturing and construction across multiple districts, with widespread reports of price increase for energy, transportation, and raw material, particularly metals and petrochemicals, the federal report said. Again, we know where that inflation is coming from. Financial markets, as I mentioned earlier, are pricing in about a 65% chance of a rate hike. Hopefully that can be turned around or at least pushed in a different direction with phone calls to the Federal Reserve, which I encourage you to do. Boston Fed reported contacts across industries expressed heightened uncertainty and upside risk to inflation around elevated energy prices and potential new tariffs. Okay, they know where the inflation is coming from. It is coming from energy prices. And the last thing you need to do is raise interest rates and slow down the economy. The latest report mentioned inflation 17 times compared with 18 times in the last report. Observation of weakness in the housing market were rife. A window retailer noted that sales slowed as consumers were hesitant to invest in their homes amid inflation and rising mortgage rates, New York Fed reported. A contact in Western Tennessee described the housing market as transitioning from stable to slow. Again, that is interest rate driven. At the same time, there was little suggestion that the wage growth was a big factor in pushing up inflation, though some districts noted pockets of pressure for specific sectors. Maryland Construction Company telling the Richmond Fed that they had implemented a 35% pay increase to retain employees. By contrast, one leisure hospitality contact in San Francisco, this district noted that the softer labor market conditions and less competition for workers had led to a more conservative wage increase, and one service in the Cleveland Fed's district reduced salaries for top staff by 10% as part of a broader cost-cutting measure. So again, we are seeing different regions of the country reacting differently to stuff going on. And I think more than anything else, right now, the Federal Reserve would be in a very good position, as they keep saying, to look at the data as it's coming in and not overreact as the Fed in some instances have done. Taking a look at oil and gas prices real quick. West Texas Intermediate crude is currently at $91.29 a barrel. That is up only 28 cents on the day, or a 0.31% increase. Brent crude currently is $95.42 a barrel. That is actually down 21 cents a barrel, or 0.22%. Now, the numbers or the information coming from Reuters as far as what's going on in the oil sector, oil prices hit fresh 6 weeks high on Thursday. Actually, they touched those highs before backing off after new U.S. strikes on Iran and renewed Israeli threats against Tehran heightened concerns about disruption to Middle East supplies of crude. Now, at one point during the session, Brent crude had gotten up to $97 a barrel, where it basically settled for around mid-range of $95.42. West Texas Intermediate crude had touched $93 a barrel and settled at $91.29. Iran's health minister said 18 people were killed and 108 wounded in Tuesday night's U.S. airstrikes across Iran. The Iranian Red Crescent said 4 people were killed and 67 wounded at a wedding ceremony near the coast of the Strait of Hormuz. Why in the hell are you having a wedding ceremony on the coast of the Strait of Hormuz while they are firing rockets and trying to attack ships in the Strait of Hormuz? I don't believe this was a wedding ceremony, but again, this is coming from the Iranians, who we know are liars. 3 Iranian army pilots were killed, U.S. strikes and semi-official Tasnim agency reported. The latest attacks marked the most substantial exchange of fire between the U.S. and Iran since July. Israeli Defense Minister Israel Katz renewed warnings that Israel could cripple Iran's military and civilian infrastructure, including energy facilities, if Tehran attacked, launched attacks against them. And that is a group you do not want to mess with. Again, we are seeing at least the prices for now stable in the Middle East. We'll hope for a breakthrough or end of the cessation, and hopefully Iran finally capitulating and say enough's enough. Well, folks, that does it for us. Stay tuned for Red Eye Radio at the top of the hour. I'm Kevin Gordon, America's Trucking Network, 700 WLW.
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12: The largest Flock customer in the tri-state enters a pause. With your 1 o'clock report, I'm Lee Mowen. Breaking now. That announcement made yesterday afternoon. Here's what we know.
13: Sheriff Charmaine McGuffey says her office sees Flock cameras as an important tool when solving crimes, but knows residents are worried about how the license plate information captured by the cameras is shared and accessed by law enforcement. There have been multiple accounts of police officers around the country allegedly misusing the database, with some accused of stalking ex-partners. McGuffey Thursday said no such incidents have been reported in her office.
14: Our deputies don't misuse technology because we have supervisors that understand how important that is, and everybody understands that that is something that's going to get you fired.
13: The sheriff calling on Flock and Ohio lawmakers to put in place legal guardrails to ensure the system is not being abused. I'm Sean Gallagher, News Radio 700 WLW.
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15: Heading for daybreak on Friday, it's muggy, clear, a morning low of 74. The rest of our Friday stays hot. A few isolated storms are likely, a high of 94. At night, warm and humid, and a low down to 73. From your severe weather station, I'm 9 First Warning Chief Meteorologist Steve Raleigh. 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
12: We've learned what the trial schedule will look like for Rodney Hinton Jr. He's the suspect accused of killing retired Hamilton County Sheriff's Deputy Larry Henderson last spring. Jury selection is slated for October 5th and will not take longer than 3 days. Before the trial starts, that jury will go to the intersection of MLK Jr. at Burnett Woods, where Henderson was killed. Hinton faces aggravated murder charges and faces life in prison without parole. A central column in the case involves Hinton's mental state at the time. There is one last pretrial hearing set for September 28th. A child suffers serious injuries after jumping out of a moving car along the Ronald Reagan Highway Thursday afternoon, happening just after 1:15 in the eastbound lanes near Witten Road South. Springfield Township Police found the child unresponsive at the scene. They were rushed to Cincinnati Children's. Police continue to investigate. We don't have an update on the child's status at this time. Former Kentucky Governor Matt Bevin arrested in the Lexington area. It's unclear if he was arrested in connection to a bench warrant out of Jefferson County, but we do know he is booked in the Louisville Metro Jail. His charges weren't shared on the website yet. It's been rumored by Louisville Public Media that Bevin was playing an extra on the set of a Christian movie being filmed in the area when he was arrested.
1: 700 WLW. Sports.
12: Reds host the Brewers to start a 3-game series, and we got it in the big one Friday night, starting at 5:40 with the inside pitch and a 6:40 first pitch from Rhett Lauder. Infielder Sal Stewart earns his second National League Rookie of the Month award. He leads the majors with 105 RBI. It hit 304 in August with 8 home runs. He's also the first Red ever to win this award twice. The Reds will also call up their 16th ranked prospect, outfielder Carlos Jorge. Meantime, the Yawls fall 5-3 at Schaumburg. They dropped 2 of 3 in their last road series. The team Florence was tied with for the last wild card spot in Windy City won their last home game 9-8 against Lake Erie. The Thunderbolts are now in the driver's seat for that last spot. Windy City comes into town today to start a 3-game stand. High school football, Hughes over Roger Bacon, 30-27. Belmont falls to Columbus South, 35-34. And Preble Shawnee, 52, New Miami, 0. Preble Shawnee was supposed to play Twin Valley South today, New Miami Stivers. Both of those teams are out today due to low numbers and injuries. Your next update is at 1:30.
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0: Now, it's Red Eye Radio. Gary McNamara and Eric Harley talk about everything from politics to social issues and news of the day. Whether you're up late or you're just starting your day, welcome to the show from the Relief Factor Studios. This is Red Eye Radio.
1: All across America, we are Red Eye Radio. He is Eric Harley and I'm Gary McNamara. Good morning. Welcome. I got like 5 drops of rain yesterday. I'm not kidding. Just 5 drops. That was it.
2: Yeah.
1: I was looking out the back door and I went, are those drops of rain hitting the pool surface? The moat surface?
2: Mm-hmm.
1: And I was like, wow. And I ran out to the front to see if it was, you know, sticking to the driveway. There was nothing. And I went back and it was gone. That's it. I mean, it didn't rain for more than 10 seconds.
2: Yeah.
1: and it really wasn't rain. So that doesn't count. Because it's not significant rainfall.
2: It doesn't get the pavement wet. There's no measured precipitation. I had the same event about 3 weeks ago on a Saturday night, just north of here on I-35 over the Lake Louisville Bridge southbound. 11:28 p.m. I looked down at my clock just to make sure I could make note of it. For about 10 to 12 seconds, good rain to the point that I had to turn on my windshield wipers. I was like, oh. Man, I'm impressed. And then I got to the other side of the bridge. It was over. It was like, I mean, I don't know where it came from, too. I was like looking up at, you know, at the sky, and it didn't look like it was just a stray shower that hovered only like half of the bridge, basically. And that's the only rain I've experienced in a long time. It's been a while.
1: And then up in the Western New York, Southern America, I mean, Southern Ontario, I'm getting that mixed up. Southern Ontario region, they got pounded. I mean, they got the rain that Western New York got last night. Mm-hmm. There are streets that I've never seen flooded before that looked like it had 2-3 feet of rain in Buffalo.
2: Yeah.
1: I mean, it was, rain, of a river going down the street.
2: Yeah.
1: I'm like, whoa. And I actually, yesterday, when I woke up, because I knew they were really getting hit hard.
2: Right.
1: I don't know if you saw it, the one stadium, the concert stadium in Toronto, was just devastated. The stands, I mean, whatever hit that, I mean, they just said it was thunderstorms. I'm like, that's a pretty severe thunderstorm and winds if it did that. But around I saw my cousin who lives right around the corner from my dad's house. I saw that they had trees down, and I, you know, called my dad's house, you know, wanting to talk to my sister and brother, and nobody picked up. And I'm like, oh, no, what's going on? And it's like everyone I tried contact, you know, 3 different phone numbers, texted them, nothing. I'm like, oh, no. And they were just, my brother was busy outside taking down a limb from from a tree that cracked and putting it in the back, but they were all right. But, man, they were getting pounded. I think it was record rainfall for parts of Western New York. I think it was near Batavia, New York, that they saw a tornado. But those really, they were getting the kind of storms that we get here.
2: Yeah.
1: You know, like in March or April or May. Yeah. Sometimes we get them in, you know.
2: Sometimes in the fall occasionally. We've had a tornado. What was it? December 26th?
1: December 26th, yeah.
2: Just east of here.
1: That was horrible.
2: One of my friends, his house was the only one standing on the entire street he lives on. And after that tornado, and I mean, virtually untouched except for his fence, and it was which was crazy. It shows you how unpredictable they are, even when they touch the ground and you get the warning. I was reading about the Nepal floods and a story about a principal in Nepal who had 15 minutes to clear the school, and it was hundreds of students in that school, and he got him out of the way just in time.
1: Wow.
2: Yeah, that was caused by an earthquake that had thrown a large rock and a huge chunk of mud into a river.
1: A landslide.
2: And basically that landslide caused that river to swell and then just come through that village, and it was just devastating.
1: And that's why when you hear the left around the world saying this was climate change, it's a landslide.
2: It's which was triggered by an earthquake which are not rare in that region. So.
1: And there is no connecting the dots between an earthquake and climate change.
2: Well, you know, it's funny because
1: unless the molten rock has gone from, I don't even know how hot molten rock is. Mm. From 2,000 degrees to 2,010 degrees.
2: Yeah. You think about how mountains are formed, and you know the mountainous region around Nepal, including the highest mountain. And remember the earthquakes that have happened in recent years. There have been a few, in fact, and have caused deaths on Mount Everest. And there was comments, the same thing. The response was, well, this is climate change. And it was like, actually, earthquakes are a regular occurrence in that part of the world. And what's unfortunate is, obviously, the building standards, because there is, you know, in Nepal especially, just not much of an economy. A lot of the economy, in fact, surrounds tourism and people that want to attempt to climb Everest. So there's just not the economy to build buildings that will withstand that kind of those kind of earthquakes.
1: Okay, I found it. Magma.
2: Mm-hmm. Magma.
1: Lava goes from 1,300 degrees mm-hmm. up to 2,280 degrees Fahrenheit.
2: Yeah,
1: so
2: all right.
1: That's what.
2: Okay.
1: And there's different types of lava out there that is different type of. There's different types of magma.
2: Mm-hmm. Magma.
1: There you go. But hopefully, still a chance of getting some rain early this morning. I'm still hoping just for just give me a 15-minute big shower. That's all I want, and then I don't have to worry about the grass for another 2 weeks.
2: Off and on over the next couple of weeks, you see a few spots in the forecast where there's opportunity, but we'll see if it plays out.
1: Yeah, I think today may be 50 or 51 days for me without any really any significant rain. I don't count the 5 drops yesterday.
2: Yeah,
1: that doesn't count, but. Not that we really want to get into a long discussion on Gloria Steinem, because I've covered it for the last, half century. Mm. But what I found really interesting, the first thing I thought of when I saw that Gloria Steinem had died was you can look at her and say she was a focal point, maybe the modern birth of liberal feminism. And then back in 2021, to me, she was the official death of liberal feminism mm-hmm. when she came out. And it's interesting because I was reading AI today and it said, well, she never specifically came out and said that biological men should not play sports against biological women. But she wanted the inclusion of transgender women in women's sports. Well, then she came out.
2: That's what she's saying.
1: I know. It just would.
2: Yeah.
1: And so, as we know, that was the biggest feminist issue,
2: mm-hmm.
1: which was completely the opposite of what Gloria Steinem was about. Gloria Steinem, as we said, completely and totally capitulated to what the man dictated.
2: Yep.
1: And we found it amazing. We said it at that time.
2: If she has pivoted, then it's over.
1: Yeah, as we said,
2: feminism is over.
1: Feminism was over at that point when she said that, because she succumbed to the man because the man says so. And we're not referring, to the quote the man as like a boss. That could be a man or a woman. We're not using it that way. She succumbed to what biological men told her. Think yep. about that.
2: Yeah.
1: Liberal feminism crumbled. Gloria Steinem actually signed the letter.
2: Yeah. Yeah.
1: That said men dictate what a woman is.
2: Yeah.
1: And I'm telling you, a few people, since we said that the day that letter came out, I've never received one email. I'm not going to get a text, but email, fax, telegram.
2: Uh-huh.
1: never received one bit of correspondence of anyone ever disagreeing with it. A few people said it on social media yesterday, and boy, did that ever set off. That set off whatever's remaining of, I guess, what a feminist is in 2026. And it's like, you know, and then it was all over the place, you know, the sarcasm. Well, isn't, well, feminism in 2026 is a woman being able to kill her kids, you know, because of the trial going on and all that. I mean, it was just, it was brutal yesterday on social media. But when that was brought up, it's like, wait a minute, didn't she sign that letter in 2021 saying that so basically she succumbed to the man. Oh, people went nuts. No, she didn't, because transgender women are women. It's like, oh, here we go, the same circle again. It's just,
2: well,
1: like, wow.
2: Again, if you're talking about legacy, and that's what we're talking about, look, at 92, I remember telling a friend of mine that your dad is 100 and my dad is 93, and there's like, wow, really? And, you know, if you've lived past 90, that's a good long life. I wish that for anybody and everybody. As long as you can remain relatively healthy and happy. You know, that I want a good life for anyone. But then you have to separate it for someone like, especially like Gloria Steinem, as to what the legacy is. Her legacy was one thing up until she basically threw it out.
1: Yeah.
2: And that was feminism.
1: Yeah.
2: And you cannot go against the mob when it comes to the liberal transgender movement. And so she just decided to write it off.
1: And thank you to the people that when it happened and continuing through then, the correspondence we do get is, my God, you guys said that over a decade ago, that if the radical transgender movement continues, feminism is dead.
2: Yes.
1: And boom, it happened.
2: And she was the face of feminism.
1: Yeah.
2: I mean, if you
1: liberal
2: if you
1: feminism,
2: think liberal
1: I'll say
2: feminism.
1: Liberal.
2: Yes. If there was, again, if that had not happened still today, that would be her legacy. I think there has to be a huge asterisk there on her legacy. Because at that moment, then you're doing the opposite.
1: Yeah.
2: You're giving in to biological males who decide they want to invade the spaces that belong to women, as probably the world's most, at least this country's most famous advocate for liberal feminism. And if you do that, it's gone. It doesn't belong to you anymore. And I can't explain it. Never heard her explain it. She tried a few times, but it sounded like the same thing we hear from the liberal transgender movement. And that doesn't fly. And we said for years, until women speak up. And honestly, one of the loudest voices, Riley Gaines.
1: Yeah.
2: But then Martina Navratilova.
1: Yeah.
2: Martina
1: Navratilova spoke first, and then so did the, who was it? The other woman that spoke.
2: What's her name? The author of, J.K. Rowling.
1: No. There was another woman. Remember, she spoke. She got fired from her job. She got fired from her job because she didn't think that male inmates should
2: she
1: be
2: was
1: with
2: on,
1: female inmates.
2: Yeah, she was on a council.
1: Yeah.
2: For prisons, basically.
1: Yeah.
2: And she was fired from that council for saying that men shouldn't be able to just say I'm transgender and be in the population with women in prison. Because it was proven. And there was absolute proof, undisputable proof,
1: that women were being sexually
2: women
1: assaulted,
2: were being
1: biological women
2: raped
1: were being,
2: in prison by biological males, and still she was fired.
1: Yep. Yeah, and I'm glad you mentioned J.K. Rowling, because she's just eviscerated by the left, but she has, you know, she took an extremely strong stand. Martina Navratilova took a very strong stand. Riley Gaines took an extremely strong stand on it, and now it's, you know, Sophie Cunningham.
2: Yeah.
1: You know, and what we said is her constantly needs, because we felt like for the longest time we were on an island, and we said it. We went, Jeez, the only people speaking up defending women are men.
2: Well, and if you think about it, you know, with Sophie and Riley, you know, these are two that are experienced, you know, Sophie experiencing it, Riley already experienced it, but shared her experience of what happened to her. She was a victim of that movement. Yeah. And we knew it was going to happen, but until some of those athletes spoke up, there really wouldn't be a large conversation, and it didn't happen on a large scale. Even as Martina Navratilova was speaking up, even as the woman who was speaking up against putting biological males in female prisons was speaking up and then got fired for it.
1: Remember, she testified in front of Congress, yes, too?
2: Yep.
1: Said, you can't be doing this, and it was like 99.9% of Democrats voted against it and said, no, yep, biological males. I mean, yep, this is what we talk about. Because when you had Gloria Steinem sign that, we just went, she just signed on to absolute misogyny.
2: And
1: it was just mind-boggling.
2: There's a group
1: when you think about it.
2: There's a group of female prisoners who are speaking out right now too, saying we're being held captive. I just saw the story just days ago. We're basically being held captive and victimized daily as a result of this policy.
1: To think about it,
2: I mean, they're held captive before a reason,
1: but
2: they are in a situation that they shouldn't be in with biological males in that population.
1: But when you think that the liberal feminist movement was defeated by self-misogyny,
2: yeah,
1: of the absolute focal point of the liberal women's movement from the 60s until now.
2: Yeah.
1: It was defeated because she accepted misogyny.
2: Mm-hmm.
1: Yep. Unbelievable. We are Red Eye Radio.
2: Brought to you by Hotshot Secret.
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1: We are Red Eye Radio. He is Eric Harley, and I'm Gary McNamara. Coming up on the bottom of the hour, we will get to this audio cut, which is a perfect audio cut to fit in what we were just talking about. You know what? You know, Gloria Steinem will be. You know what she will be known for, and you know what, how her career started and how it ended.
2: Yeah.
1: And, you know, you can look at her as the focal point of the, you know, modern movement of liberal feminism, and also the one who back in 2021 made it official that self-misogyny has ended the liberal women's movement when she endorsed biological men playing against biological women.
2: Right.
1: It's just when you think about it. And the reason we focus on it is because it's so insane to begin with, the radical transgender movement. But to see, and we had predicted it a long time ago here on this show, over a decade ago, before anybody was really talking, we would get, you guys are spending too much time on it. We go, none of this thing's going to be big. It'll end liberal feminism. And it did.
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1: And he is Eric Harley and I'm Gary McNamara. Got a great audio cut from a Democrat debate last night coming up in 1 minute.
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1: We had some fun yesterday, and it was when we got back to, I don't even know how we got to it yesterday, because we played the audio cut earlier this week about AOC when they asked, would you date a conservative?
2: Yeah.
1: And
2: yeah.
1: And I said, well, I'd go on a date with her, but not for the reason that people think. Mm-hmm. Would have nothing to do with romance at all. I just have a tremendous, I know we both do, have a tremendous curiosity about how the political opposition to us, how they actually think, how they process thoughts to come to their conclusions.
2: Right.
1: And we said, as you notice, they never explain in detail why they believe what they believe.
2: Right.
1: They won't take any questions. They will not be cross-examined. They won't do that. They put out a statement, they'll take a question and then attack back, but they'll never explain to you why they believe what they believe. And when we were talking about the life of Gloria Steinem, you know, her, I guess you'd call her professional life, and how it ended with her basically when she signed that letter from GLAD, I think it was, the statement they made where she came out in favor of

0: And so I would always love, one of the things we can never do is we can never get the left to tell us how they get to their point of view. And we'll tell you how we get to our points of view. We won't just say, well, yeah, I'm in favor of this. Why? Shut up, you fascist. We're not going to do that.
1: No.
0: You know, we're going to say, this is how I came to my conclusion based on this, whether it's economics, whatever.
1: Right.
0: And we've always been amazed with economics because there isn't a president that actually has to explain left or right what they think on politics. The question never gets answered. We find that amazing, especially when presidents can have significant influence on policy of where the economy goes.
1: Yeah.
0: And there seems to be no interest in actually getting politicians. I'm just using the presidents in that example, but on anybody out there, they really don't demand or say, look, you're not answering my damn question. Here's a perfect example. This is Democratic Representative Maggie Goodlander in the debate last night for the 2nd District of New Hampshire.
2: All right.
0: She is the incumbent.
2: Yeah.
0: All right. And of course, the question is biological men in women's sports. Stop what you're doing unless you're driving.
2: All right.
0: And
2: or producing this show.
0: Yes, or producing the show, right.
2: They were walking out. I had to say that. Get back in there.
0: But here we go. This is great. Now pay attention to how she answers and what conclusion do you come to. Here we go.
3: You have both indicated strong support for trans youth. Is this sports access issue something you want to keep fighting over, given the court ruling and that polling shows the overwhelming majority of the public disagrees with you? Congresswoman Goodlander, we'll start with you.
4: Well, I'll say this. You know, I grew up playing sports in Nashua, and team sports really shaped who I am as a person. It taught me so much about how you work with other people, and that's what this job is all about. It's a human business where you really have to understand how to work with people at every level of government. You know, every day I'm working alongside our state leaders, our local leaders, and I've got to work with people who, I learned the same lesson in the Navy, but it was really the earliest lesson for me was on the sports field. And I believe that every American should have that chance to be able to participate in a team sport in a way that's going to be fair on a level playing field, in a way that's going to be safe, and in a way that's going to make sure that everyone's got a shot. There's no more American idea than that. And that's where I come down on this. This is something that I believe in, and I think most Americans would want to see every kid have a chance to compete and to be part of a team.
0: Well, did she answer the question?
2: No,
0: she never answered the question.
2: No.
0: You know, there's an old episode of WKRP when Mr. Carlson, remember the big guy?
2: Uh-huh.
0: He ran for political office.
2: Yeah.
0: And it was Herb Tarlick and Les Nesman, the newsman. Herb Tarlick, the sales manager.
2: Right, yeah.
0: Who, by the way, for people go, was WKRP real? I really, you know, I didn't see WKRP. I really didn't see it in its run. I saw it on repeats.
2: Yeah.
0: And if I did catch a little bit of it, I just went, oh, radio stations really aren't like that. Oh, my God.
2: You mean before, yeah.
0: Before I actually got into it. And it was just like, okay. Oh. And I actually worked for a big guy. I worked for somebody just like that.
2: Oh, yeah. I think we all have.
0: Like that. But Herb Tarlick is a sales guy. It was like, it was more accurate than it was not.
2: Johnny Fever was the guy that interviewed me for, his name was Eddie, but he interviewed me. He wasn't the one that hired me into radio about a month after that, but he interviewed me the day I filled out an application at the first radio station when I was 18. Oh, which is the anniversary is today, 42 years.
0: Wow.
2: And so he, you know, he was pretty much, he was Johnny Fever, but even further. Johnny just kind of had an attitude. This guy had the attitude, and may have smoked weed in the studio. While the owners of the station were in the building. Whoa. It's not a lie.
0: Whoa.
2: It's not a lie. I'm standing there freaking out. He's trying to show me something. He's trying to train me. This was, I don't know, probably 6 months after I started. And he's trying to train me. I was like,

0: they're standing right there.
1: I had a job at a rock station one time.
0: Yeah.
1: Okay. And I got hired, and the program director quit 2 weeks later.
0: Yeah.
1: I really didn't have much experience at all.
0: Yeah.
1: And he quit because he didn't feel he was consulted in my hiring. Now, right. We were friends. We all, you know, he's for a long time. I think he's passed away, but we remained friends and communicated. He didn't take it against me at all.
0: Mm-hmm, mm-hmm.
1: But he quit because he wasn't consulted. He wanted to be consulted in it, and they didn't consult him. So he quit. Well, Gary, you're taking the job. I had no experience at it.
0: Mm-hmm.
1: I know what the hell I was doing. And it was like a Friday night.
0: Mm-hmm.
1: And I was out somewhere for some function, and I said, I'm going to stop by the station. Stop by the station. There's like 10 cars in the driveway.
0: Yeah.
1: It's like Friday night, like 11 o'clock at night.
0: Yeah.
1: 11 o'clock, 12 o'clock. And I walk in. There's nobody in the front. Walk all the way back to the studio. The back studio doors are open. You know how they used to have, you know, they all the engineering equipment, and then the antenna was right behind the little station.
0: Oh, yeah, yeah.
1: Right by on the station.
0: Yeah.
1: It's my entire staff, everybody, in there drinking and smoking pot.
0: Yeah.
1: And I'm standing there, and all of a sudden they all look. And the overnight guy was just like Dr. Johnny Fever. In fact, one time he fell asleep with the cigarette in his hand, and the record was going,
0: Yeah.
1: But I walk in, and there were a couple of salespeople, like the Herb Tarlick of the station was there. The Herb Tarlick was there. He was there. And everybody's drinking beer and smoking pot.
0: Yeah.
1: And I just walk in, and they all look at me, and I just said, I can't fire all of you, so I never saw this, and this never happens again. And I turned on, and I walked out of the station.
0: Yeah.
1: I can't fire everybody.
0: Yep.
1: So.
0: Yep. Yeah.
1: So that's some of the actual reality. But there's a thing where Les Nessman tells the big guy, he says, here's how you need to answer a question. And when Maggie Goodlander is talking there, it's almost the exact format of what Les Nessman told the big guy in WKRP. You say a lot of stuff, but you end up saying nothing.
2: Well, yeah, you start with something like, you know, at the end of the day, when you consider everything, it is what it is.
1: Because, exactly. Well, the thing is, as we know, everybody has a chance to compete.
0: Yeah.
1: Now, it doesn't mean you will compete because you get cut.
0: Yeah.
1: But there isn't any transgender that doesn't have an opportunity to compete.
0: No, they can compete.
1: Right. You can compete.
2: In the league that corresponds with their biological
1: sex.
2: And that's very simple.
1: They have no answer to it. And that, I find it is one of the most fascinating things, I think, in human nature. You know, in sociology today, as we examine our society, that I've always felt that conservatives have to answer specifically why they believe everything that they believe. I know we do. We get that. Mm-hmm. If we don't explain everything, what about this? You guys didn't explain that. Yet, when you see what goes on, especially with liberals, especially with all the insane ideas, they never have to answer the question. And the radical transgender movement, we go to, again, with Josh Hawley asking that Berkeley professor, well, explain this to me. And she said, that's transphobic. What do you mean?
0: Yeah.
1: You can't even ask questions? No, because don't you understand that transgenders have one of the greatest rates of attempting to commit suicide, and what you're doing is actually promoting violence. Because he goes, how am I promoting violence? Because they'll commit suicide if you say things like this. Well, then there's a mental health issue there. That's transphobic. You can never get to them to explain in details why they believe what they believe. I find that fascinating because I know how my mind works. I'm familiar with how your mind works.
0: Mm-hmm.
1: I think it's one of the reasons that we got along. I think not only do we hold a lot of the same opinions, but we process thoughts the same way.
0: Yeah.
1: But I find it fascinating that there's an entire half of the country that processes thoughts in a completely different way and doesn't want to explain to you how they process thoughts.
0: Right.
1: That is a fascinating sociological thing going on in our society today.
2: Right. I think social media makes it happen to a large extent. you know, just post something and not have to get into a debate. Because you don't have to go get into the debate for with anybody in your thread. Anybody who comments, just ignore it and move on.
1: Yeah. And that was a perfect example of
2: yep.
1: not answering a question.
2: Yep.
1: We are Red Eye Radio.
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1: We are Runner Radio. He's Eric Carlin. I'm Gary McNamara. Just as we were talking about Gloria Steinem, I just happened to be going on X, and I found this. New York Times breaking news. Gloria Steinem, feminist crusader who galvanized the modern women's movement, challenged sexist assumptions, and fought for gender equality, has died at 92. Talk show host Dana Lash says this. And then she crusaded to force the de-evolution of women's sports and spaces by endorsing the forcible entry of men into both. At the end, she came full circle back to promoting the progressive patriarchy she claimed to oppose. I mean, it was so obvious when she did that, and I'm like, do they not? And this is where we talk about the fact that it's so easy to understand what she did.
14: Yeah.
1: And how it was a complete reversal of what she claimed she stood for.
14: Right.
1: For a half a century. The one thing that she crusaded in her entire life. And at the end, she goes, no, the patriarchy rules. Men get to dictate what the definition of a woman is.
14: Yeah.
2: Feminism was done at that point.
1: And the left never sees it.
14: Nope. Top of the Hour News is brought to you by House Products. 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
21: The largest flock customer in the tri-state enters a pause. With your 2 o'clock report, I'm Lee Mowen, breaking now. That announcement made yesterday afternoon, here's what we know.
22: Sheriff Charmaine McGuffey says her office sees flock cameras as an important tool in solving crimes, but knows residents are worried about how the license plate information captured by the cameras is shared and accessed by law enforcement. There have been multiple accounts of police officers around the country allegedly misusing the database, with some accused of stalking ex-partners. McGuffey Thursday said no such incidents have been reported in her office.
23: Our deputies don't misuse technology because we have supervisors that understand how important that is, and everybody understands that that is something that's going to get you fired.
22: The sheriff calling on Flock and Ohio lawmakers to put in place legal guardrails to ensure the system is not being abused. I'm Sean Gallagher, News Radio 700 WLW.
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24: Heading for daybreak on Friday, it's muggy, clear, a morning low of 74. The rest of our Friday stays hot. A few isolated storms are likely, a high of 94. At night, warm and humid, and a low down to 73. From your severe weather station, I'm 9 First Warning Chief Meteorologist Steve Raleigh. 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
21: We've learned what the trial schedule will look like for Rodney Hinton Jr. He's the suspect accused of killing retired Hamilton County Sheriff's Deputy Larry Henderson last spring. Jury selection is slated for October 5th and will not take longer than 3 days. Before the trial starts, that jury will go to the intersection of MLK Jr. and Burnett Woods, where Henderson was killed. Hinton faces aggravated murder charges and faces life in prison without parole. A central column in the case involves Hinton's mental state at the time. There is one last pretrial hearing set for September 28th. A child suffers serious injuries after jumping out of a moving car along the Ronald Reagan Highway Thursday afternoon, happening just after 1:15 in the eastbound lanes near Witten Road South. Springfield Township Police found the child unresponsive at the scene. They were rushed to Cincinnati Children's. Police continue to investigate. We don't have an update on the child's status at this time. Former Kentucky Governor Matt Bevin arrested in the Lexington area. It's unclear if he was arrested in connection to a bench warrant out of Jefferson County, but we do know he is booked in the Louisville Metro Jail. His charges weren't shared on the website yet. It's been rumored by Louisville Public Media that Bevin was playing an extra on the set of a Christian movie being filmed in the area when he was arrested.
0: 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Sports.
21: Reds host the Brewers to start a 3-game series, and we got it in the big one Friday night, starting at 5:40 with the inside pitch and a 6:41st pitch from Rhett Lauder. Infielder Sal Stewart earns his second National League Rookie of the Month award. He leads the majors with 105 RBI. It hit 304 in August with 8 home runs. He's also the first Red ever to win this award twice. The Reds will also call up their 16th-ranked prospect, outfielder Carlos Jorge. Meantime, the Yawls fall 5-3 at Schaumburg. They drop 2 of 3 in their last road series. The team Florence was tied with for the last wild card spot in Windy City won their last home game 9-8 against Lake Erie. The Thunderbolts are now in the driver's seat for that last spot. Windy City comes into town today to start a 3-game stand. High school football, Hughes over Roger Bacon, 30-27. Belmont falls to Columbus South, 35-34. And Preble Shawnee, 52, New Miami, 0. Preble Shawnee was supposed to play Twin Valley South today, New Miami Stivers. Both of those teams are out today due to low numbers and injuries. Your next update is at 2:30. I'm Lee Mowen, News Radio 700 WLW.
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0: Now, it's Red Eye Radio. Gary McNamara and Eric Hurley talk about everything from politics to social issues and news of the day. Whether you're up late or you're just starting your day, welcome to the show from the Relief Factor Studios. This is Red Eye Radio.
1: All across America, we are Red Eye Radio. He is Eric Hurley and I'm Gary McNamara. Welcome and good morning. I'm telling you, Democrats debating is just hilarious. This is another one from New Hampshire, okay?
2: Okay.
1: This is the challenger Democratic Paige. I may not be pronouncing the name right. Paige Butchman, I think. She said she'll immediately, as soon as she becomes, if she becomes a House representative, she will put in the articles of impeachment for Trump. So naturally, the question would be to her, what charges, right?
2: Right.
1: What high crime and misdemeanor?
2: Right.
1: You would think that if that's the one thing that you're promoting, you would be prepared to answer that question, right?
2: Yep.
1: Here we go.
2: Okay.
1: Here we go.
2: All right.
3: Representative Boschman, you've said you'll file articles of impeachment against President Trump on day one when you get to Washington. For viewers tonight, can you explain what you see as the high crime or misdemeanor you believe the president's committed this term? And also how you'll convince other members to join your impeachment efforts when many other members have also promised to file their own articles of impeachment?
4: Yeah, sure. Thank you. Well, it's really hard to narrow it down, and I didn't bring my running list. So I'll just say that pretty much everything that Trump is doing has, there's a problem with it.
1: She never answers the question.
2: Yeah.
1: Everything.
2: Everything.
1: All of it. Trump is bad. Back to you.
2: But think about the fact is, Democrats,
5: I didn't know you could do that in debates.
1: Democrats don't believe they have to be prepared in any way to answer anything.
5: No, they don't.
1: Nothing.
5: No, they don't. You know, it's just, and it really is such the easy way out. I didn't know you could do that.
1: Yeah.
5: I would have run for office just for fun.
1: Well,
5: if I thought I could get away with that on stage. Eric, what do you think about your opponent? Don't ask me. Look at, you know, back to you. I mean, if you don't have to answer questions in a debate, when do you have to answer questions?
1: Gary, why do you think you should be in political office? Because.
5: That's obvious.
1: Because what?
5: Because. That's obvious.
1: Are you saying I'm your cuz? No, I'm saying cause.
5: Just look. And then point to your opponent. Just look.
1: Because.
5: Look. Look.
1: Yeah.
5: And then just point. Don't say anything else. If I could get away with that. Oh, my gosh. But they do.
1: I know.
5: They get away with it all the time.
1: It's amazing.
5: And then inevitably, we've been talking about this for years. On the big stage, for the big offices, the larger offices, you see, and this is why we started talking, in fact, in recent presidential election years, it was like, do you really need to do a debate anymore? Because why is the GOP agreeing to do these debates when they don't get control over who's going to moderate, which networks are going to carry the debates? Or, you know, I say let the Democrats do four. Let the Democrats choose two. Let the GOP choose two. And nope, you can't have that. And we're just going to control it. And it's going to be, you know, let the, in fact, when Chris Wallace, remember back when he was with, he hadn't gone to CNN yet. He was at Fox News. And he helped to perpetuate the Charlottesville lie on the debate stage. And, you know, giving, you know, the opponent, the Biden at the time, basically the run of the stage. So I don't even know if you choose the right channel, you're going to get the right moderator, but the fact is that the GOP is expected to answer questions in detail, but those on the left are not. They're not. You don't have to answer any questions. you could really start out with, listen, at the end of the day, I think we all know this is true. It is what it is. Back to you. Huh?
2: Well, look, I'm not saying that Republicans always answer the question to my satisfaction at all.
5: Right.
2: But they're always out there. I mean, Trump, he may not give you the answer that you want, but he'll be there to answer every single question 900 times a day.
6: Yes.
2: And at times to the point of it's like, Mr. President, stop talking.
5: Yeah, you don't have to talk to him. Remember when we went missing for an afternoon and they freaked out?
2: Yeah.
5: He's on the golf course, everybody. It's like, you know, it's like, is something wrong with Trump? He hasn't answered a question in 30 minutes. But
2: here they don't even have to answer. They don't even have to give an answer to anything. What she's saying is Trump isn't saying, I don't know.
5: Right.
2: Trump isn't saying, you know, do you believe men should play women? Do you believe biological men should play women's sports? He'd say no.
5: Right.
2: So on these basic, simple answers that are the Democrats can't even explain what they mean by anything. Republicans sometimes may explain things and it's like, okay, it doesn't make sense. You're trying to explain it, but they're trying to explain and still, you know, give out enough information, but not too much, but still explain it in some way. But then you're always going to have the reporter follow up on the Republican where they won't follow up on the Democrat.
5: Right. You know, this is, it's just insane. But that's, again, if you're in the activist media, then you're going to allow them to get away with anything. Any answer, it doesn't matter. They just had, give the Alex Lifeson Rock and Roll Hall of Fame answer. Blah, blah, blah, blah, blah, blah, blah, blah, blah, blah, blah, blah, blah. You know, it's, but that's where what it's gotten to. And when you mentioned this earlier, bears repeating, if you hear us issue an opinion, you're going to know why. If you listen to the show long enough, you're going to know why we have an opinion, why we have the opinions that we have. The left never has to demonstrate that. They never have to demonstrate why they believe what they believe. We said it the other night. Look, I would love more presidential candidates in the future. Break it down like you brought up Ronald Reagan when he was making records. You and I are such hipsters. We had Ronald Reagan on vinyl. I would bring my turntable to a coffee shop.
2: Yeah.
5: But no, you think about how he would break down those ideas. I remember, I mean, there's clips out there still of him on Carson, you know, breaking down those ideas in a very simple manner. And we want more of the GOP. We want the GOP to do that because we believe those answers, those types of answers work for the GOP.
2: Well, look, Trump is running into a problem here. You know, looking at the Republicans now, I've got a couple of audio cuts from, you know, Fox News, and they're just saying, they're going, look, he's not making any sense.
5: Yeah.
2: He says tariffs and I'll find the audio cuts all from Fox News going, the beef thing isn't cutting it.
5: Right.
2: The president who was saying we need to have tariffs and the American public should be willing to pay more in order to bring business back to the United States. That's what he's been selling.
5: Mm-hmm.
2: And that initially that foreign manufacturers pay it, so there's not going to be any increase in cost.
5: Right.
2: He had to stop doing that because that wasn't true.
5: Right.
2: To then, and he was getting rah-rah, yes, and then all of a sudden in the last 2 weeks, I'm going to allow foreign manufacturers to dump beef below market price in the United States in order to lower the cost of beef production, which is going to hurt the beef farmers.
5: Right. Yeah.
2: And then the whole oil thing, the same thing. I'm going to sit there and we're going to get equity. We're going to own part of a Venezuelan oil company that will sell oil to us below market price.
1: So on one hand, he's saying we need to tariff everything. And he's destroying his own base. And then, you know, the talk, and this is all coming from Republican circles, the talk about, you know, the midterm convention coming up.
6: Right.
1: He's supposed to speak both nights. And then, you know, you've got J.D. Vance out there going rah, rah, rah on the economy. And you've got now on Fox News saying, this isn't selling. You can't sell this. You can't do this. Mm-hmm. Everybody's, this is going to be a thing of how wonderful everything is and people don't feel wonderful. You can't do that.
5: Right.
1: And so messaging matters, whether as a Democrat you don't want to answer any question or whether you're a Republican and you say one thing and then end up doing the opposite and justifying both and saying, well, the explanation is I'm a business person. You're not. Mm-hmm. You're not going to sell that to conservatives. You might be able to sell that to some populist, but you can't even sell that when you, populist right now, when you start talking tariffs, populists love tariffs. They love the concept of protecting American business, even if the cost of goods and services go up. And when you do the opposite, you're not going to get agreement. All you're going to get is angst in your own party going, what the hell are you doing? Mm-hmm. And that's the problem the president has right now. And if the president has the problem, that means Republicans have the problem. I was reading yesterday from a couple, you know, people inside saying the members of Congress, Republicans, they don't want to participate in this whole thing coming up here.
5: Well,
1: because it's going to be a rah-rah-rah.
5: They're in the home stretch of their campaigns,
1: yeah.
5: You know, and this is the problem. You know, right now they were eager to get back from their break and really hit the campaign trail hard, and you can't have mixed messaging. You just can't.
1: I mean, come back from their break, they would be on break if they were going to be campaigning.
5: No, they wanted to. They when they come back from break, they can campaign on a national as a party as a whole. They can campaign.
1: Oh, as a whole. Okay. Yeah. Okay. Yeah. Okay. Excuse me. Okay.
5: Right. No, I mean not in their home districts, right. But campaigning as a party. Yeah. As a group. There's a big article about it in, I believe it was the Wall Street Journal, just 2 days ago.
1: You know, we've said this over and over again, and we've been criticized for it, which I don't know why, because it's so logical. What you say matters. You need to communicate effectively. I've said this about business, and I've been in a ton of businesses in my life.
5: Mm-hmm.
1: The biggest problem with business is management cannot communicate a damn thing to the worker effectively.
5: Right.
1: And I've seen it. And as bad as we are in the United States, it's worse in other countries.
5: Mm-hmm.
1: And then in politics, the same thing. And the other thing is we expect absolute perfection. You and I talked about the airlines the other day. People want absolute perfection from anything that they buy. Mm-hmm. They want the warranty. And then they'll put politicians in who will BS the hell out of them. And they're okay with it because it's their guy. And all of a sudden, the issues and the product that they're delivered doesn't matter anymore.
5: Right.
1: That's another thing I'm fascinated about. How the hell does that happen? I want accountability from everything, from the private sector and government. And since, you know, when you see Republicans, and for the long, remember Reagan, government is the problem. Well, then you should have a very, very cynical eye towards even the people that you put in office. Where the hell did this political idolatry come from the right? Oh, we bow down before the personality. We love the person. Yeah, but they're doing the opposite. Shut up. You're a rhino.
5: Yeah.
1: Okay. I'm going to name call you whatever. When the hell did Republicans say, let's worship the person and not the ideas?
5: Well, this is how the party gets permission to move further and further left.
1: Yeah.
5: That's exactly how it happens. And you can't do anything. If you want to come together as a party and campaign, what do you campaign on right now?
1: The other side is insane.
5: That's the only thing you got.
1: Yeah.
5: And hope it wins.
1: I hope it wins for them. But you can't be out there saying everything is fine when you can look at every single poll. Doesn't matter whether it's conservative or liberal. Republicans and the president are getting killed on prices. And then his base that has stayed with them on tariffs is now going, what the hell are you doing with beef and oil now? Now you're going, you're saying you want to help manufacturing. Now you're saying you're actually going to dump. The president of the United States is approving the dumping of foreign products in to lower the price and hurt the domestic economies.
5: That goes further than the exemptions in December of last year.
1: It's mind-boggling.
5: Yep.
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7: Weather-wise, what does the travel forecast look like for the unofficial final holiday of the summer season, Labor Day?
8: As we start Friday, that ridge of high pressure will be parked generally over the southeastern United States.
7: Meaning hot and dry conditions, according to USDA meteorologist Brad Rippey. Although the heat dome will shift west, covering the southeastern Great Plains by Labor Day Monday.
8: And underneath that heat dome, expect daily high temperatures to approach, reach, or exceed 100 degrees just about every day.
7: Frequent rainfall is expected around the heat dome periphery, primarily along the nation's northern tier. Rippey adds that could be periods of severe weather in some locales.
8: If you're going to be out and about in the west, not only will there be the opportunity for showers in the northwest and the southwest, but we will be looking at autumn-like temperatures, some significantly cooler weather.
7: I'm Rod Bain reporting for the U.S. Department of Agriculture in Washington, D.C.
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1: We're Red Eye Radio. He's Eric Carney, and I'm Gary McNamara. And then the one thing, because I believe in free trade, and I believe that all products should be from around the world we should be competing with.
2: Yeah.
1: But what the president's doing here is the president is basically wants to dump oil at below market prices into the United States and beef for the next 90 days below market prices. No, the president should not be involved in foreign governments dumping products in the United States, which is exactly what he has rallied against, by the way, for the last half century.
2: Yeah.
1: He has rallied against doing any government doing something like that. And then when he does something that I agree with, which is have a totally reasonable position on the data centers, the populist in his party are already so, you know, hyped up about, you know, just because of the emotion of AI, where he's not winning that in his own party.
2: Mm-hmm.
1: He's winning it with conservatives because he has the right there economically. He's got the absolute right opinion on that one, but he can't win that one because the party has become so populist and so reactionary and so drama laden. AI, data centers, no way, they destroy everything. That portion of the populist party or the populist exists in the Republican Party. So when he does something right, it goes against the populist, which he has helped create.
5: Yeah, I mean, it's hard to know where the party is as a whole right now.
1: I know, it's just,
5: you know, I think that's why they don't want to participate in the, whatever you're going to call it, the midterm convention, the rally, whatever it's going to be next week, right here in our backyard. And that's, you know, that's the thing is that, you know, you come off your 5-week home break, right? In the House, you come off, you're in your district, you're also taking vacation. And then they come back and then Johnson announces they're going to actually spend more time back in their district between now and the election, between now and November, which you would want to do, but they really need to do. It actually is imperative that they get some more campaigning done locally in those House districts.
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1: And he's Eric Carlin. I'm Gary McNamara. 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
1: All right, so here we go. Election season. What'd you tell me? Four more days?
2: So they have a 3-day weekend this weekend, right? So after today, they're off for Labor Day. They come back. They'll have four more days in session. September 17th. Until the election is all they're going to be out. They're going to be gone. They're going to be basically back in their home districts. And I would think there was the story the other day. They were eager to, and this is before Johnson announced this new schedule. It was, I know Politico had a version of it. I think the Wall Street Journal was one. Maybe it was Fox News, but I have to go back and find it. But they were eager to campaign basically as a party, right? Coming back off the 5-week break, which is a mix of vacation. It's a mix of, I don't know how many meetings. You know, you and I don't see every individual story that comes out of a district meeting, a home meeting with, you know, constituents and everything else. But that's basically what August is usually carved out for. You go back home. And you campaign that way. But this is going to be more of a direct campaign. Get out there, less of a district type of meeting. They will be stumping, but you're going to, instead of opening up questions to all of your constituents like you would do in August.
1: You'll be campaigning.
2: You're going to be campaigning with only friendly audiences in front of you and the whole thing. It's going to be stumping the way that you should be doing.
1: Well, and local TV cameras is what
2: and,
1: you want.
2: And yeah. a lot of local coverage. But right. But a friendly audience in front of you and not so many of the questions that come up, unless it's the liberal activist media asking those questions. But you're going to have, so September 17th, basically until Election Day, is going to be all campaigning.
1: But what you've got right now and everything that we just mentioned, the president going to, you know, European countries and other countries to dump beef into the United States below market prices, even if it's for 90 days, are like, well, it kills us. The same thing with oil, even though that's going to be years from now, what he is promoting is the dumping of oil from foreign sources.

0: He got flack from our own audience for that. Yep. And we said, prices matter. Learn what sunk Biden. And now the panic is there full bore. This is Fox News, as we know, the biggest conservative slash Republican network out there. Here's some of the things going on there over the last couple of days. Here we go.
1: All right. Welcome all. Jillian, thoughts about what you heard from the vice president today and where this is headed?
2: Well, it was notable that he told reporters in that briefing that he doesn't know when gas prices are going to come back down to $3 a gallon. He then went on to say that prices could actually be a lot higher than they are right now if the Trump administration weren't handling things in the Middle East so well at this moment. So essentially sending this message that Americans should be thankful gas prices aren't higher.
1: That's a tough sell on a bumper sticker ahead of the midterms.
2: And it also occurred to me listening to the vice president today that's the same message, failing message, that President Biden rolled out on the campaign trail. You know, telling Americans, telling voters that things aren't as bad as they seem. They're not as bad as they think they are. It's something politically that's not winning strategy. It's probably going to backfire.
1: Yeah.
0: Then continuing more programming on Fox News the last 48 hours. Here we go.
3: It's not just the price of beef. It feels like groceries are very high. And maybe to David's point, maybe they aren't as high, but we feel they're high. So I guess maybe that's all that matters. What's your take on what the president's trying to do to get those prices under control?
4: Well, I think he's trying to achieve a very delicate balance here. And it is particularly difficult, especially what we heard from the American Farm Bureau Federation, National Cattlemen's Beef Association, United States Cattlemen's Association. I heard from the Missouri Farm Bureau. They reached out to me today. The message is all very much the same. They appreciate the president and what he's trying to do. However, they are very concerned about what this will do to their industry, the American industry, in the long run, especially when they're still trying to build up their herds right now, especially considering the impact that the drought has had.
3: A lot of things there. I would just say, listen, I understand the president's in a difficult spot because there's a lot of pressure on him to lower those prices, and those prices on beef are certainly high. I would say this, if you're going to import a bunch of cheap foreign beef, at least allow our ranchers the dignity to be able to differentiate their product, and that's mandatory country of origin labeling. I believe this president, with the power and influence that he has, he can make this a point, and it won't just be for right now, it'll be forever. Give our ranchers the opportunity to differentiate what I believe is a superior product. That would go a long way, and then they'll be a little bit more forgiving when you have to do things like this to temporarily, hopefully, bring down the price, but give them that mandatory country of origin labeling so we know where our food is coming.
0: That's not going to change anything.
5: No, it's not going to change anything.
0: I mean, that's wishful, you know, thinking. But again, the message, it's the messaging. Number one, prices are high.
5: Yeah.
0: Doesn't matter whether they're not as high. If you're trying to say, well, they could be higher, you're not going to win that. That's from Fox News. That's not from MS Now.
5: Right.
0: We have warned. And by the way, this isn't just the president of the Republican Party. Or excuse me, the members of Congress. These are the Republican voters who went along with all of this. And the members of Congress who sat there and went, well, we're just going to ignore economics or pretend it doesn't exist. We're going to pretend that there aren't consequences. We're not going to talk about the consequences until it's too late, when we can't do anything about the consequences except reverse the policy that we have told our own party absolutely works, and this is how it works. And then you go to a process of the most expensive things, beef and oil. food and fuel. And then say the goal is to get other countries to dump, to get them agree to dump their product below market price into the United States to lower prices, and we know it's going to hurt these industries. You can't sell that.
5: No. No, you cannot.
0: No. And we are frustrated here on the show because for the last, always, we have said prices matter. And what the Republicans did with the administration, They lied to the American public for such a long time and said four.

0: foreign manufacturers pay the tariffs, and they don't. So it doesn't matter whether people even think, well, some targeted tariffs are correct, because we believe they are. It's the fact that when you lie to the American people about economics, there's going to be a price to pay down the road, and now you've got the president's panicking, the Republicans are panicking, and don't tell me the president's not panicking. He's now going against everything that he ever believed by saying, let's get foreign I'm going to make an agreement. It's not that somebody is dumping it on their own. The president made a deal to dump those products into the United States.
1: Well,
0: and I mean, oil's not going to happen for years.
1: Right.
0: But it's the messaging that you're sending.
1: Well, this is, again, that goes further than the 200 plus food tariff exemptions that were announced last December. Much further. Because it counters the entire mission statement that you began on. We go back to the first term and steel tariffs. They're dumping steel. Well, now you're making dumps happen on other products.
0: You've made the deal.
1: Yeah.
0: You've authorized the dumping of foreign. It's not that they were dumping it and you're against it.
1: You're doing it.
0: You're effectively doing it
1: if you did the deal. You control that. It's yours.
0: Mind-boggling.
1: And this is, I don't know. Look, there's no doubt in my mind that Speaker Johnson and the president are greatly worried about the House. Saw an article about Tallarico and Paxton. And believe the polls, don't believe the polls, I can't tell you. But you have conservatives, National Review, a couple of the people over at National Review writing about Paxton and the fact that, all right, look, he's a weak candidate. He's not answering questions. He's not as excited, doesn't seem to be excited in this campaign.
0: When I see him basically, speak, doesn't he seem like he's bored?
1: That's kind of the message that they're conveying at National Review. There were a couple of articles on it, two or three in the last week or so. And then they point to John Cornyn and say, it's basically Cornyn 2.0 when it comes to campaigning. He's too quiet. He's not responding. He's not responsive. If Tallarico beats Paxton, whoa. I mean, I don't believe the polls are now, who was it? It was one of the liberal media groups that put Texas as a toss-up state in that for that race, right? The polls, they don't mean anything to me, but I'll tell you what means something to me, and that is the idea of campaigning like you're 80 points behind. People want to see you out there with the same excitement that got Paxton the win at the midterm.
0: It doesn't matter whether you believe the public polls. It's whether the Republicans believe their internal polls.
1: And
0: the Republicans believe their internal polls right now.
1: And they believe
0: they're in trouble.
1: One of the articles that National Review was talking about, there's money that they really want Trump to spend, that he could spend in the state of Texas on that race, hasn't been done yet.
0: Yeah. Yeah, I read that.
1: And if you don't have the confidence, you don't spend that money. So if Trump doesn't have the confidence, there's a problem.
0: We are Red Eye Radio.
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0: We are Red Eye Radio. He's Eric Cronin. I'm Gary McNamara.
1: So one thing that everybody went yesterday went, what the? Maria Bartiromo, mm-hmm. gone from Fox Business.
2: Yeah.
1: Mike Huckabee wrote, I just saw this, that she's left Fox Business and Fox News. So sad to hear. The smartest, hardest working journalist and absolutely class act. It was an honor to work with him / her and later to be a guest on the show. Always worth watching. I mean, it was absolutely, but what? She doesn't have, that's what? Not, huh? She doesn't have pronouns. When did she have pronouns like that?
2: Well, and when she had both pronouns.
1: Yes, him, her, and it was, and finally Huckabee responded like hours later, was like,
3: oh my God.
1: Sorry, it was a typo. It was a typo. I wasn't paying attention. I was not using pronouns. It was a typo. But for a while there, and it had to be a good hour, I'm looking at these comments going, it's got to be a typo.
2: Yeah.
1: It has to be a typo.
2: Yeah, something weird.
1: And it was. Yeah.

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6: The largest flock customer in the tri-state enters a pause. With your 3 o'clock report, I'm Lee Mowen, breaking now. That announcement made yesterday afternoon. Here's what we know.
7: Sheriff Charmaine McGuffey says her office sees flock cameras as an important tool when solving crimes, but knows residents are worried about how the license plate information captured by the cameras is shared and accessed by law enforcement. There have been multiple accounts of police officers around the country allegedly misusing the database, with some accused of stalking ex-partners. McGuffey Thursday said no such incidents have been reported in her office.
8: Our deputies don't misuse technology because we have supervisors that understand how important that is, and everybody understands that that is something that's going to get you fired.
7: The sheriff calling on Flock and Ohio lawmakers to put in place legal guardrails to ensure the system is not being abused. I'm Sean Gallagher, News Radio 700 WLW.
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10: Heading for daybreak on Friday, it's muggy, clear, a morning low of 74. The rest of our Friday stays hot. A few isolated storms are likely, a high of 94. At night, warm and humid, and a low down to 73. From your severe weather station, I'm 9 First Warning Chief Meteorologist Steve Raleigh. 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
6: We've learned what the trial schedule will look like for Rodney Hinton Jr. He's the suspect accused of killing retired Hamilton County Sheriff's Deputy Larry Henderson last spring. Jury selection is slated for October 5th and will not take longer than 3 days. Before the trial starts, that jury will go to the intersection of MLK Jr. and Burnett Woods, where Henderson was killed. Hinton faces aggravated murder charges and faces life in prison without parole. A central column in the case involves Hinton's mental state at the time. There is one last pretrial hearing set for September 28th. A child suffers serious injuries after jumping out of a moving car along the Ronald Reagan Highway Thursday afternoon, happening just after 1:15 in the eastbound lanes near Witten Road South. Springfield Township Police found the child unresponsive at the scene. They were rushed to Cincinnati Children's. Police continue to investigate. We don't have an update on the child's status at this time. Former Kentucky Governor Matt Bevin arrested in the Lexington area. It's unclear if he was arrested in connection to a bench warrant out of Jefferson County, but we do know he is booked in the Louisville Metro Jail. His charges weren't shared on the website yet. It's been rumored by Louisville Public Media that Bevin was playing an extra on the set of a Christian movie being filmed in the area when he was arrested.
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6: Reds host the Brewers to start a 3-game series, and we got it in the big one Friday night, starting at 5:40 with the inside pitch and a 6:40 first pitch from Rhett Lauder. Infielder Sal Stewart earns his second National League Rookie of the Month award. He leads the majors with 105 RBI. It hit 304 in August with 8 home runs. He's also the first Red ever to win this award twice. The Reds will also call up their 16th ranked prospect, outfielder Carlos Jorge. Meantime, the Yawls fall 5-3 at Schaumburg. They dropped 2 of 3 in their last road series. The team Florence was tied with for the last wild card spot in Windy City won their last home game 9-8 against Lake Erie. The Thunderbolts are now in the driver's seat for that last spot. Windy City comes into town today to start a 3-game stand. High school football, Hughes over Roger Bacon, 30-27. Belmont falls to Columbus South, 35-34. And Preble Shawnee, 52, New Miami, 0. Preble Shawnee was supposed to play Twin Valley South today, New Miami Stivers. Both of those teams are out today due to low numbers and injuries. Your next update is at 3:30. I'm Lee Mowen, News Radio 700 WLW.
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0: Now, it's Red Eye Radio. Gary McNamara and Eric Harley talk about everything from politics to social issues and news of the day. Whether you're up late or you're just starting your day, welcome to the show from the Relief Factor Studios. 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
10: All across America, we are Red Eye Radio. He is Eric Harley, and I'm Gary McNamara. Welcome and good morning.
2: Hi.
10: Wow, talking about, we did mention Maria Bartiromo and the fact that she's gone from Fox News. And, you know, the stories that are out there, all source stories.
2: Yeah.
10: And right. And both sides are really reporting it. You see even, you know, Republican influencers, you know, saying that she wanted to talk about when the president spoke, what was it, in late July, and talked about the Chinese interfering in the elections.
2: Right, right.
10: And we had said, you need to explain it. It really never did. Never went into specific details. Never got any.
2: Right, right.
10: And the story is apparently she wanted to cover it, or maybe the producer wanted to cover it. I don't know what, you know, we don't know the specifics of it. And, you know, Fox told her, no. You're not. Now, I don't know what the story was about. You know, what she was going to do on the story. We have no idea. The problem is, because, you know, you and I were, the first thing I thought of, because we think of the business side of it first, and we're like, oh, okay, she was let go. She just signed a contract last year. They all signed guaranteed contracts.
2: Yeah.
10: Right. At that level, you sign a guaranteed contract. Right. So nobody's going to let you go unless it's for cause.
2: Right.
10: And, you know, to sit there and say, I think I want to cover this story, and you say no, you say, well, I have editorial control of my show.
2: Yeah.
10: You know, that's, you can't fire me for cause on that. Apparently, I mean, everyone's reporting this. Don't, again, if it's true, that would be the cause, if it's true. And we have not heard from her side yet on it. And that is, she shared a text with the White House. An internal text with the White House.
2: Yeah.
10: That'll get you fired from any media organization.
2: Yeah. If you share anything internal.
10: Yes.
2: Technically with anyone outside your organization.
10: Yeah.
2: Most organizations have a very clear rules about that. Yeah. If you're talking about an internal memo, if it's something that hasn't been shared publicly, because they are a publicly traded company, you know, about the company, if it's an internal memo not shared with the public, that could be cause.
10: Yeah. And if that's what it is, that would be the official reason. If that's true, that would be the official reason for being fired. I tell you though, that's, you know, and that was the first thing Eric and I thought of, the business thing. We thought, well, they all got guaranteed contracts.
2: Yeah.
10: This sounds like she got fired for cause. What would the cause be? It would have to be. And then that part of it came out, because we're like, well, I don't understand the debate. If you're having a debate about what you're going to talk about with the producers and management, you know, if they fire you, they got to pay you for the rest of the contract. Nobody really wants to do that.
2: Right.
10: And so I will say one thing, though, because it's the first, I am so glad I'm in this side of the business. This is one of the reasons that Eric and I would never want to do TV.
2: Mm-hmm.
10: The fact that you've got to run it up and down the line, anything that you talk about.
2: Yeah. Well, and if they have their own agenda, and it's like, okay, you can't step outside the agenda in any way, and we need you to basically follow the formula, I couldn't do it.
10: Right.
2: There's no way to do that. Because if I can't do it with conviction on every level, I can't perform for the company. It wouldn't serve either of us.
10: And one of the reasons I never want to do television is the fact is you have producers that actually produce the show and tell you, you have discussions, well, we believe this is going to be the story of the day, and what you believe the story of the day should be is not what the producers might want it to be, and they get to make the call on it. As to even the order in which you're going to cover stuff.
2: Right.
10: I couldn't do that. And that's why, again, and I've said it many, many times before,
15: when you think about it, and I've had individual owners and major corporations mm-hmm. that own the real estate of shows that I've done. Mm-hmm. And you really think about, now, take me the complete context, you really wonder about the sanity of any management I've ever worked for that would say, hey, you're Gary McNamara? Yeah, we want you to go on the air and say whatever you want, and we'll pay you for it. And we believe that we can get sponsors to sell it. Really? Are you out of your mind?
2: Are you drunk?
15: Are you drunk?
2: Should I come back when you slept it off?
15: You sobered up. And so we've always taken the trust that they have in us, every management that I've ever worked for, and I have extreme amount of gratitude for that, but there's an extreme amount of responsibility that's involved in it. You have to know that your opinions, and I'm not saying this is the case at all for Maria at all, mm-hmm. but Fox has dealt with this. What was it? What did the election 2020 cost them? $250 million?
2: It was more than that.
15: What was it?
2: It was 700 and something.
15: Yeah. Almost $1 billion. And we said it at that time. You know, you can sit there and you can go, the president, whoever the president may be at this time, I'm not attacking Trump. You can go, the president's an idiot. He's a jerk. You can do that. But you can't say that a company broke the law unless you've got the evidence that they broke the law.
2: Right.
15: I'm just using that as a generic thing, as a company, that they did this and they did that and they did this and they did that.
2: With Dominion alone, it was $787 million.
15: Yeah. So close to $1 billion. Well, you do that, you lose that. Whatever the reason, you have a justifiably paranoid management at that point.
2: Well, and that's it, because if the approach is going to be, well, we're going to do this story, then the concern has to be from management after, you know, still licking their wounds, their $787 million wounds. Are you going to name names? If you're going to name names, that's where you get into a tremendous liability area. And it would be different if, like, another news group did a story.
15: Yeah, exactly.
2: You know? Or if there were some kind of settlement or case that the American government brought officially against actors in another nation or whatever, and that then you could cite what was filed and you could go on that. If you're citing names, companies, quite frankly, other nations. I mean, because I would think to get any credibility, if you're going to say, all right, this is what happened, you're probably going to include organizations other than just the government of China.
15: Well,
2: I think it's safe to say we know China and other nations interfere with elections all the time. That's not something that's something that we interfere in other elections outside the U.S. We put propaganda out, if you want to call that interference. We put propaganda of our own out in other nations during their election cycles as well. But if you're talking about doing a story and you start naming names, you get into a very, very sensitive, probably especially sensitive at Fox News area.
15: Well, she had to
2: if that's what's going on,
15: she had to apologize. Remember, after Kevin O'Leary was on the show and made an accusation that one of the projects, AI projects he was involved in, that the people that, you know, were involved in it were somehow influenced by China, she had to go on and apologize mm-hmm. and say we have no evidence that that's true after that report was done.
2: Right.
15: And so when you have to apologize, and again, you can have a guest on, but the fact is at that point you've got to address that guest and go, whoa, you just made an allegation there. What are you talking about?
16: Right.
15: Where's your evidence that this is actually true? Because I haven't heard of this.
16: Right.
15: And, you know, I'm not going to let you come on the show and say something that I don't have direct evidence is true.
16: Exactly.
15: Now, and so you've got to defend, you know, do I have the facts or do I not have the facts? Now, I didn't hear that interview that she did, you know, with him. But in my, what is it now? October 1st? 37 years? 37 years of talk radio. And then being a manager, even over a talk show for longer. So it's not over, you know, I was the station manager over a talk show that somebody else, talk shows other people were doing. Never had, in 40 years, never had to apologize once for anything that was said because I thought it would get us, you know, a defamation of character lawsuit. Ever. Not
16: right.
15: once.
16: Right.
15: Not even close. Not even somebody inquiring or saying something, well, I'm going to get you for that or whatever, because there was never, I reported and talked about, and so do you, what the news is. Mm-hmm. We talk about what the news is already out there, and even if there's a source story thing, we'll tell you, we're suspicious of that one. Just like we did with, you know, Maria here, we're like, this is what's being reported. You know, if it ends up being the truth, this would be, you know, that would be justifiable. This wouldn't be. Here's maybe the possibilities. Right. These are the media outlets that are reporting this from source stories. We don't have a lot of confidence in source stories because they've been wrong so many times. Has she responded to it? No. Has Fox responded to it? No. Will there be more stories coming out? Yes. Are both sides reporting this story? Well, it's more from the liberal side, but you do have especially influencers that are conservative influencers on X that are reporting it.
16: Yeah. Right, you know, right.
15: And they're angry about it. They may have two different opinions on it. The left may be going, see, she screwed up. And the right's going, can you believe they fired her for that? Mm. But the fact is both are reporting basically the same story.
16: Right.
15: And that's the difference. I don't need to break news. I don't need to break news that I don't know whether it's true or not. I don't need to. Why would I do that? To me, it's useless to do something like that. To give you an idea of what's going on in the media, you know, yeah. And people are smart enough to go, okay, you guys aren't saying she did this or did that. You're just saying these are what other sources are saying, other news sources are saying, and you're questioning whether it's true or not. You're safe there legally at that point. Plus, it's the right thing to do morally.
16: Well, I would want to get it right for the sake of getting it right.
15: Yeah.
16: I want to be accurate, and I don't want to get burned by a source. I don't want to get burned by a guest, because it all falls on me ultimately.
15: Yeah.
16: And that's, again, we talked about Brett Baer. And he had a breaking story one night, said his sources tell him that Hillary is going to be indicted on the whole email thing.
15: That was 2016, right?
16: Yeah, and it turned out not to be true.
15: And we remember what we said.
16: Burned by his sources.
15: We said
16: that night, you better be right.
15: You better be right on that, because otherwise,
16: because if you get burned, and he got burned by his sources.
15: Yep.
16: But it falls on him.
15: Yeah.
16: If you trust the source and go on, it's yours. You touched it. You own it. And if you're not, again, this is why. And you can talk about playing it safe or doing this. If you want to be an investigative reporter, go be an investigative reporter, and good luck, because there's a ton of liability, especially in today's world, that comes with that. There is a very, in fact, I think a very good reason to have we should have more investigative reporters.
15: Mm-hmm.
16: But you have to be careful in how you phrase it. Here's what I found. Here's what I found. Here's what I have. Here's evidence. I think Catherine Herridge is one of those who breaks down things. She looks at things. She prints everything off. She circles things, highlights things. I mean, she goes through it with a fine-tooth comb and has a very good, I believe, business practice in that way. And that's something you have to do. Approach it carefully and always be on sure footing. Otherwise, you stand the very real risk of getting burned and losing a career, maybe. So
15: or $1 billion.
16: Yeah. You know, if your company has to pay $787 million for that, oof.
15: We are Red Eye Radio.
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2: Okay.
15: Enes Kanter-Freedom said he's going to sue in federal court.
2: Oh?
15: He just filed a federal complaint. I'm taking legal action over my ejection from the Chicago Sky game while peacefully exercising my First Amendment rights.
2: All right.
15: My T-shirt did what the whole WNBA apparently could not do. Define a woman. No threats. No violence. Just biology. And somehow that required a security escort. You know, the thing is, you really don't have, when you're in a private thing like situation like that,
2: mm-hmm.
15: you probably don't have First Amendment rights like you would in a protest somewhere.
2: Right.
15: When you're particularly, you know, you're at a game, whatever. But the fact is, she came after him. She pointed at him. He simply responded. He did not start that from what I can see. Remember, the player scored the basket?
2: Yep.
15: She turned at him?
2: Yep.
15: And was screaming at him, and he was put his hands up like what? Like what? Like what? What? What?
2: Right.
15: What? What?
2: Right.
15: What? It'd be interesting to see what happens here. You know, I think the settlement should be.
2: What?
15: The settlement should be nobody admits fault, but they settle and he becomes a member of the Chicago Sky.
2: Oh, I think that should be the settlement. That should be the settlement.
15: And he should say, I'm doing this. I'm going to play for the Chicago Sky, and I'm doing this in memory of the late Gloria Steinem.
2: Oh, please.
15: It's what she would have wanted for women's rights. Please. A man playing a woman's.
2: Please, please, somebody, please, just make that happen. Please make that happen. Please. I'm begging you. Yeah, I'd love to see that happen.
15: The best thing is both of them. Kanter, Freedom, and also Royce White, they're not stopping. They're not wimping out. They keep taking it more forward, which I knew they were going to do because you have to do that.
2: Yeah.
15: Because you have to force them. You have to force them to defend what they believe or at least explain what they believe.
2: Yep.
15: They believe they can debate without explaining what they believe. Can't do that.
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2: By the way, we are out next week. Our friend Dan Mandis will be here, keeping you company, keeping you updated on everything, and controlling the conversation and all the greatness that comes out of Dan Mandis when he's here. Our fans, our friends, our listeners, our family, pretty much everybody loves Dan. And we thank him. We love Dan. And he's a Marconi Award winner for a reason. And he's going to be here. Again, we think the company has something on him. That's why he's forced to do the show while we're gone. But we're honored to have him here nonetheless. So we'll be back Sunday night, a week from Sunday night, which is the morning of Monday the 14th, halfway through September, about, what, roughly seven weeks from the election. 7 weeks and a day, I think, from the election. Oof. Wow. That's going to be crazy.
1: I know.
2: Yeah.
1: Will be interesting to see what happens.
2: Mm-hmm.
1: All right, we got to clean the desk then.
2: We do.
1: All right, here's a story. The California arm of the Communist Party has officially endorsed the California billionaires tax. Like, that's a surprise.
2: Yeah.
1: Is that news? Is that even news?
2: No.
1: That's not even.
2: No.
1: They officially threw their support behind the Proposition 40 on Thursday, urging voters to support a one-time 5% tax on the state's roughly 200 billionaires. It's up to all of us, the 99%, to turn out with a massive vote and show these billionaires that it's time for them to pay their fair share, the group wrote on its website. See, this is another thing, though. We've had a discussion this week that liberals never have to explain anything.
2: Mm-hmm.
1: What is a fair share?
2: Right.
1: Now, I've been asking that for 37 years as a radio talk show host.
2: Yeah.
1: Well, 37 years as of first week of October.
2: Mm-hmm.
1: Nobody's ever answered that on the left, ever. Not once. Not to me, not on any show I've ever watched. Not on any news show, not on Fox, not on CNN, not on MS Now, nowhere, not on PBS. No Democrat has ever answered the question, what's a fair share? Ever.
2: They can't define fair.
1: They can't define fair. No, they can't. Which they don't want to define fair. It's whatever they want now.
2: Yeah. Yep.
1: Oh, wow. I love this. I love this, and I think all liberal states should enact statewide health care that they are willing to pay for. They should all have billionaires taxes. They should have millionaires taxes. Keep taxing the people more. Tax the people like Norway does.
2: Uh-huh.
1: Because it's what you say you want, so do it.
2: Yeah.
1: As we have stated before, that California, Colorado, and Vermont had the opportunity to get a statewide health care where the state pays for everything. Every single one of them did not do it. Why? Because they didn't want to pay for it.
2: Right.
1: It's that simple. They want to borrow money from future generations, from people that are not born yet, to pay for what they want today. Liberalism is selfishness. It's selfishness. It's entitlement. We won't be here for 9/11. We won't get back till after. Right. I was reading Peggy Noonan's thing about 25 years of thinking about 9/11.
2: Mm-hmm.
1: And she has the quote there from, I think it was one of the rescue workers. The 3,000 were dead. They were exploded into the air. They became a cloud. We breathed them in.
2: Hmm.
1: Whoa.
2: Yeah.

0: And he won with no problem.
1: No, no problem at all.
0: The information was there for the voter. The New York City voter. And he won with no problem. And nobody cares. In fact, it's what they wanted. It's what they voted for as a city. It's what the majority of voters wanted. Someone who's elbow to elbow with the radicals and politically is a radical.
1: I've seen this over the last couple of weeks, and I do like the fact that you have more Republicans now coming out and saying, oh, okay, maybe we shouldn't just have been so reactionary to data centers. Maybe the hype, and you hear the thing out there that it's the Chinese are throwing out tons of propaganda for us not to build AI centers.
0: Oh, yeah, yeah, yeah. No, they don't want that progress happening at all.
1: But the editorial board of the Wall Street Journal brought up a great question. It's a question to a statement that has been put out there that AI is going to destroy all the jobs.
0: Right.
1: You know, we've been dealing with that in our modern society really since the creation of the Industrial Revolution,
0: mm-hmm.
1: really from the mid-1800s when I was, 10 or 11, because I remember
0: horse
1: that so
0: buggy.
1: Well.
0: Horse
1: yeah. and buggy. But right. really, when you had the movement, I wonder how many people even know. I mean, probably it used to be 97-98% of the population worked on farms.
0: Yeah.
1: And it completely right. reversed over 100 years, 100 yeah. or so years. Complete. So there was massive job movement at that time. Technology will, without question, cause the jobs to change. But yep. what we have seen from all the technological advancements that have happened, all of it, we've created way more jobs.
0: Yeah, right.
1: But the mindset, the popular mindset has always been technology will destroy jobs. And we see it with AI, that it's going to move jobs. It will destroy jobs, but it will create more. Creative destruction, if you want to call it, in the free market capitalist system, which is technology comes, some jobs go away, but a bunch of new jobs are created.
0: Right.
1: And Wall Street Journal editorial board, the data center dividend for workers. The Bureau of Labor Statistics last week published industry-level data on state and county employment and wages through March of this year. We compared growth in Loudoun County, Virginia, known as the Data Center Alley, with other Washington, D.C. suburbs since early 2020 before the pandemic. The disparities are striking. Loudoun has long been a hub for data center development because of its easy zoning, relatively low cost energy, and geographical proximity to the telecom network exchanges. It is an ex-urban county with more land for growth than older suburbs closer to D.C., but it's also embraced growth. Unlike the older suburbs, construction growth has accelerated amid the AI boom, with permitted data center space increasing by some 150% between 2020 and 2025. Jobs have followed. Most counties surrounding the capital have experienced little job growth since the pandemic. Loudoun County, the exception, with employment surging 17.4% since 2020.
0: Mm.
1: Jobs increased by 1% or less in Fairfax County, Virginia. Prince George's County, Maryland, Virginia's Arlington County, negative 7.3%. And Maryland's Montgomery County shed jobs at a 5.6% rate. Construction jobs increased 63% in Loudoun, far more than Fairfax, 6.3%, Arlington, 8.2%, Prince George's, 8.3%, Montgomery, 12.8% decline. Job growth from data center construction also appears to have a positive spillover labor effect in other industries. Employment in leisure and hospitality increased 6.8% in Loudoun, while declining in other D.C. suburbs since early 2020. It's not an isolated example. Meta's massive data center project.

0: project in Richland Parish in Louisiana is helping revive the poor rural farming community. Since the first quarter of last year, private employment in Richland has grown 41%. Average weekly wages have shot up 61%. Neighboring parishes have experienced little or no growth. In a single year, Richland's construction workforce has risen more than the tenfold, with average weekly wages up 182%. That amounts to an annual $86,000 pay increase for construction workers. Employment in leisure and hospitality has increased 21.5%, with average weekly wages in the industry soaring 34%. While building data centers will not provide lifetime employment, many workers will be needed to run and maintain them, as well as the plants that power them. Politicians in both parties fret that AI will increase the concentration of wealth and leave rural communities behind. Folks in Richland who are prospering probably don't see it that way. But the real thing is the productivity and efficiency that you get from that, which will increase profits, which means when there's increased profits, there's more capital to invest in all other industries.
1: Right. Yeah.
0: And all of the startups and venture capitalists and everything else.
1: Yep.
0: That's where the true long-term growth will be. It's always happened that way. Always.
1: Mm-hmm.
0: And yet the mindset of the American people is it will not. You and I remember Obama. Well, we're losing all the jobs. Why are we losing the jobs? ATMs. Mr. Genius, the smartest president we ever had. Democrats still look back at Obama and say he was the guy.
1: He didn't even say something like computers or automation. It was a weird, he chose the weirdest, most archaic form of automation.
0: Exactly. Which, by the way,
1: like we want to go back to a whole row of bank tellers being, you know, at the bank
0: and
1: in the window.
0: I had one of the first ATM cards that was, you know, that was really produced in 1974.
1: Yeah. Yeah.
0: And Obama just a few years ago, ATMs are taking all the jobs away.
1: You know, the problem. God.
0: And people thought he was Democrats. He's so smart. He's such a smart man. He was an idiot.
1: You know, the problem is this video killed the radio star. That's the problem, which, by the way, isn't true because all the, well, at least surviving MTV VJs are now doing radio.
0: Radio, doing radio.
1: True story.
0: Yeah, you're right.
1: They're all doing satellite radio. I'm sorry. Video killed, huh? MTV? Where? What is MTV?
0: Huh? I will say I did see a video a couple weeks ago on YouTube. I'm like, who's this old lady talking about music? Hi, I'm Nina Blackwood. I'm like, oh my gosh.
1: Oh, no. My wife just mentioned her the other day. She goes, wow, her voice is deep. I said, it's deeper than mine.
0: I know.
1: I did that the other day. I was like, who's this old lady singing? Steven Tyler.
0: We are Red Eye Radio.
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0: Eric Carlin. I'm Gary McNamara. Just going through the Babylon Bee and looking at headlines on, mail-in ballots and all that. You know,
1: yeah.
0: Trump wants to go to the Supreme Court, deal with this.
1: Right.
0: Supreme Court rules Democrats must steal elections in person. And...
1: That's actually accurate. Quit doing real news, Babylon Bee.
0: And the other one I love is progressive church to allow mail-in attendance.
1: Wow.
0: Well, you think about it now.
1: Yeah.
0: The whole liberal thing, you know, basically, you know, work. I want to mail it in.
1: No, seriously.
0: You know, I don't have to go into work. I'm going to mail it in.
1: Why I have my opinions. I don't want to have to answer questions. I don't want to have to go to work. I want to work remotely. When I get on a plane, I want to wear my pajamas. I mean, it's just, it goes on and on and on.

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6: The largest Flock customer in the tri-state enters a pause. With your 3 o'clock report, I'm Lee Mowen, breaking now. That announcement made yesterday afternoon, here's what we know.
7: Sheriff Charmaine McGuffey says her office sees Flock cameras as an important tool in solving crimes, but knows residents are worried about how the license plate information captured by the cameras is shared and accessed by law enforcement. There have been multiple accounts of police officers around the country allegedly misusing the database, with some accused of stalking ex-partners. McGuffey Thursday said no such incidents have been reported in her office.
8: Our deputies don't misuse technology because we have supervisors that understand how important that is, and everybody understands that that is something that's going to get you fired.
7: The sheriff calling on Flock and Ohio lawmakers to put in place legal guardrails to ensure the system is not being abused. I'm Sean Gallagher, News Radio 700 WLW.
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10: Heading for daybreak on Friday, it's muggy, clear, a morning low of 74. The rest of our Friday stays hot. A few isolated storms are likely, a high of 94. At night, warm and humid, and a low down to 73. From your severe weather station, I'm 9 First Warning Chief Meteorologist Steve Raleigh. 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
6: We've learned what the trial schedule will look like for Rodney Hinton Jr. He's the suspect accused of killing retired Hamilton County Sheriff's Deputy Larry Henderson last spring. Jury selection is slated for October 5th and will not take longer than 3 days. Before the trial starts, that jury will go to the intersection of MLK Jr. and Burnett Woods, where Henderson was killed. Hinton faces aggravated murder charges and faces life in prison without parole. A central column in the case involves Hinton's mental state at the time. There is one last pretrial hearing set for September 28th. A child suffers serious injuries after jumping out of a moving car along the Ronald Reagan Highway Thursday afternoon, happening just after 1:15 in the eastbound lanes near Witten Road South. Springfield Township Police found the child unresponsive at the scene. They were rushed to Cincinnati Children's. Police continue to investigate. We don't have an update on the child's status at this time. Former Kentucky Governor Matt Bevin arrested in the Lexington area. It's unclear if he was arrested in connection to a bench warrant out of Jefferson County, but we do know he is booked in the Louisville Metro Jail. His charges weren't shared on the website yet. It's been rumored by Louisville Public Media that Bevin was playing an extra on the set of a Christian movie being filmed in the area when he was arrested.
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6: Reds host the Brewers to start a 3-game series, and we got it in the big one Friday night, starting at 5:40 with the inside pitch and a 6:40 first pitch from Rhett Lauder. Infielder Sal Stewart earns his second National League Rookie of the Month award. He leads the majors with 105 RBI. It hit 304 in August with 8 home runs. He's also the first Red ever to win this award twice. The Reds will also call up their 16th-ranked prospect, outfielder Carlos Jorge. Meantime, the Yawls fall 5-3 at Schaumburg. They drop 2 of 3 in their last road series. The team Florence was tied with for the last wild card spot in Windy City won their last home game 9-8 against Lake Erie. The Thunderbolts are now in the driver's seat for that last spot. Windy City comes into town today to start a 3-game stand. High school football, Hughes over Roger Bacon, 30-27. Belmont falls to Columbus South, 35-34. And Preble Shawnee, 52, New Miami, 0. Preble Shawnee was supposed to play Twin Valley South today, New Miami Stivers. Both of those teams are out today due to low numbers and injuries. Your next update is at 3:30. I'm Lee Mowen, News Radio 700 WLW.
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0: Now, it's Red Eye Radio. Gary McNamara and Eric Harley talk about everything from politics to social issues and news of the day. 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
10: All across America, we are Red Eye Radio. He is Eric Harley and I'm Gary McNamara. Good morning. Welcome. I got like 5 drops of rain yesterday. I'm not kidding. Just 5 drops. That was it.
11: Yeah.
10: I was looking out the back door and I went, are those drops of rain hitting the pool surface? The moat? Excuse me. The moat surface?
11: Mm-hmm.
10: And I was like, wow. And I ran out to the front to see if it was, you know, sticking to the driveway. There was nothing. And I went back and it was gone. That's it. I mean, it didn't rain for more than 10 seconds.
11: Yeah.
10: and it really wasn't rain. So that doesn't count. Because it's not significant rainfall.
11: It doesn't get the pavement wet. There's no measured precipitation. I had the same event about 3 weeks ago on a Saturday night, just north of here on I-35 over the Lake Louisville Bridge southbound. 11:28 p.m. I looked down at my clock just to make sure I could make note of it. For about 10 to 12 seconds, good rain to the point that I had to turn on my windshield wipers. I was like, oh. Man, I'm impressed. And then I got to the other side of the bridge. It was over. It was like, I mean, I don't know where it came from, too. I was like looking up at, you know, at the sky, and it didn't look like it was just a stray shower that hovered only like half of the bridge, basically. And that's the only rain I've experienced in a long time. It's been a while.
10: And then up in the Western New York, Southern America, I mean Southern Ontario, I'm getting that mixed up. Southern Ontario region, they got pounded. I mean, they got the rain that Western New York got last night. Mm-hmm. There are streets that I've never seen flooded before that looked like it had 2-3 feet of rain in Buffalo.
11: Yeah.
10: I mean, it was, rain, of a river going down the street.
11: Yeah.
10: I'm like, whoa. And I actually, yesterday, when I woke up, because I knew they were really getting hit hard.
11: Right.
10: I don't know if you saw it, the one stadium, the concert stadium in Toronto, was just devastated. The stands, I mean, whatever hit that, I mean, they just said it was thunderstorms. I'm like, that's a pretty severe thunderstorm and winds if it did that. But around I saw my cousin who lives right around the corner from my dad's house. I saw that they had trees down, and I, you know, called my dad's house, you know, wanting to talk to my sister and brother, and nobody picked up. And I'm like, oh, no, what's going on? And it's like everyone I tried contact, you know, 3 different phone numbers, texted them, nothing. I'm like, oh, no. And they were just, my brother was busy outside taking down a limb from from a tree that cracked and putting it in the back, but they were all right. But, man, they were getting pounded. I think it was record rainfall for parts of Western New York. I think it was near Batavia, New York, that they saw a tornado. But those really, they were getting the kind of storms that we get here.
11: Yeah.
10: You know, like in March or April or May. Yeah. Sometimes we get them in, you know.
11: Sometimes in the fall occasionally. We've had a tornado. What was it? December 26th?
10: December 26th, yeah.
11: Just east of here.
10: That was horrible.
11: One of my friends, his house was the only one standing on the entire street he lives on. And after that tornado, and I mean, virtually untouched except for his fence. And it was, which was crazy. It shows you how unpredictable they are even when they touch the ground and you get the warning. I was reading about the Nepal floods and a story about a principal in Nepal who had 15 minutes to clear the school, and it was hundreds of students in that school, and he got them out of the way just in time.
10: Wow.
11: Yeah, that was caused by an earthquake that had thrown a large rock and a huge chunk of mud into a river.
10: A landslide.
11: And basically that landslide caused that river to swell and then just come through that village, and it was just devastating.
10: And that's why when you hear the left around the world saying this was climate change, it's a landslide.
11: It's which was triggered by an earthquake which are not rare in that region.
10: So. And there is no connecting the dots between an earthquake and climate change.
11: Well, you know, it's funny because
10: unless the molten rock has gone from,
13: I don't even know how hot molten rock is. From 2,000 degrees to 2,010 degrees.
11: Yeah. You think about how mountains are formed, and you know the mountainous region around Nepal, including the highest mountain. And remember the earthquakes that have happened in recent years, have been a few, in fact, and have caused deaths on Mount Everest. And there was comments, the same thing. The response was, well, this is climate change. And it was like, actually, earthquakes are a regular occurrence in that part of the world. And what's unfortunate is, obviously, the building standards, because there is, you know, in Nepal especially, just not much of an economy. A lot of the economy, in fact, surrounds tourism and people that want to attempt to climb Everest. So there's just not the economy to build buildings that will withstand that kind of those kind of earthquakes.
13: Okay, I found it. Magma.
11: Mm-hmm. Magma.
13: Lava goes from 1,300 degrees up to 2,280 degrees Fahrenheit.
11: Yeah,
13: so
11: all right.
13: That's what.
11: Okay.
13: And there's different types of lava out there that is different type of. There's different types of magma.
11: Mm-hmm.
13: Magma. So.
11: Yeah.
13: So there you go. But hopefully, still a chance of getting some rain early this morning. I'm still hoping just for just give me a 15-minute big shower. That's all I want, and then I don't have to worry about the grass for another 2 weeks.
11: Off and on over the next couple of weeks, you see a few spots in the forecast where there's opportunity, but we'll see if it plays out.
13: Yeah, I think today maybe 50 or 51 days for me without any any significant rain. I don't count the 5 drops yesterday.
11: Yeah,
13: that doesn't count, but. Not that we really want to get into a long discussion on Gloria Steinem, because I've covered it for the last, half century. Mm. But what I found really interesting, the first thing I thought of when I saw that Gloria Steinem had died was you can look at her and say she was a focal point, maybe the modern birth of liberal feminism. And then back in 2021, to me, she was the official death of liberal feminism when she came out. And it's interesting because I was reading AI today and it said, well, she never specifically came out and said that biological men should not play sports against biological women, but she wanted the inclusion of transgender women in women's sports. Well, then she came out.
11: That's what she's saying.
13: I know. It just would.
11: Yeah.
13: And so, as we know, that was the biggest feminist issue, which was completely the opposite of what Gloria Steinem was about. Gloria Steinem, as we said, completely and totally capitulated to what the man dictated.
11: Yep.
13: And we found it amazing. We said it at that time.
11: If she has pivoted, then it's over.
13: Yeah, as we said,
11: feminism is over.
13: Feminism was over at that point when she said that, because she succumbed to the man because the man says so. And we're not referring, to the quote the man as like a boss. That could be a man or a woman. We're not using it that way. She succumbed to what biological men told her. Think about that.
11: Yeah.
13: Liberal feminism crumbled. Gloria Steinem actually signed the letter.
11: Yeah.
13: That said men dictate what a woman is.
11: Yeah.
13: And I'm telling you, a few people, since we said that the day that letter came out, I've never received one email. I'm not going to get a text, but email, fax, telegram.
11: Uh-huh.
13: Never received one bit of correspondence of anyone ever disagreeing with it. A few people said it on social media yesterday, and boy, did that ever set off. That set off whatever's remaining of, I guess, what a feminist is in 2026. And it's like, you know, and then it was all over the place, you know, the sarcasm. Well, isn't, well, feminism in 2026 is a woman being able to kill her kids, you know, because of the trial going on and all that. I mean, it was just, it was brutal yesterday on social media. But when that was brought up, it's like, wait a minute, didn't she sign that letter in 2021 saying that so basically she succumbed to the man. Oh, people went nuts. No, she didn't, because transgender women are women. It's like, oh, here we go, the same circle again. It's just,
11: well,
13: like, wow.
11: Again, if you're talking about legacy, and that's what we're talking about, look, at 92, I remember telling a friend of mine that your dad is 100 and my dad is 93, and it was like, wow, really? And, you know, if you've lived past 90, that's a good long life. I wish that for anybody and everybody, as long as you can remain relatively healthy and happy. You know, that I want a good life for and long life for anyone. But then you have to separate it for someone like, especially like Gloria Steinem, as to what the legacy is. Her legacy was one thing up until she basically threw it out.
13: Yeah.
11: And that was feminism.
13: Yeah.
11: And you cannot go against the mob when it comes to the liberal transgender movement. And so she just decided to write it off.
13: And thank you to the people that when it happened and continuing through then, the correspondence we do get is, my God, you guys said that over a decade ago, that if the radical transgender movement continues, feminism is dead.
11: Yes.
13: And boom, it happened.
11: And she was the face of feminism.
13: Yeah.
11: I mean, if you,
13: liberal,
11: if you
13: feminism,
11: think liberal feminism, yes. If there was, again, if that had not happened still today, that would be her legacy. I think there has to be a huge asterisk there on her legacy. Because at that moment, then you're doing the opposite.
13: Yeah.
11: You're giving in to biological males who decide they want to invade the spaces that belong to women, as probably the world's most, at least this country's most famous advocate for liberal feminism. And if you do that, it's gone. It doesn't belong to you anymore. And I can't explain it. Never heard her explain it. She tried a few times, but it sounded like the same thing we hear from the liberal transgender movement. And that doesn't fly. And we said for years, until women speak up. And honestly, one of the loudest voices, Riley Gaines.
13: Yeah.
11: But then Martina Navratilova.
13: Yeah. Martina Navratilova spoke first, and then so did the, who was it? The other woman that spoke.
11: What's her name? The author of, J.K. Rowling.
13: No. There was another woman. Remember, she spoke. She got fired from her job. She got fired from her job because she didn't think that male inmates should
11: she
13: be
11: was
13: with
11: on,
13: female inmates.
11: Yeah, she was on a council.
13: Yeah.
11: For prisons, basically.
13: Yeah.
11: And she was fired from that council for saying that men shouldn't be able to just say I'm transgender and be in the population with women in prison. Because it was proven. And there was absolute proof, undisputable proof,
13: that women were being sexually
11: women
13: assaulted.
11: Were being
13: biological women
11: raped
13: were being
11: in prison by biological males, and still she was fired.
13: Yep. Yeah. And I'm glad you mentioned J.K. Rowling, because she's just eviscerated by the left, but she has, you know, she took an extremely strong stand. Martina Navratilova took a very strong stand. Riley Gaines took an extremely strong stand on it, and now it's you know, Sophie Cunningham.
11: Yeah.
13: You know, and what we said is her constantly needs, because we felt like for the longest time we were on an island, and we said it, we went, Jeez, the only people speaking up defending women are men.
11: Well, and if you think about it, you know, with Sophie and Riley, you know, these are two that are experienced, you know, Sophie experiencing it, Riley already experienced it, but shared her experience of what happened to her. She was a victim of that movement. Yeah. And we knew it was going to happen, but until some of those athletes spoke up, there really wouldn't be a large conversation, and it didn't happen on a large scale. Even as Martina Navratilova was speaking up, even as the woman who was speaking up against putting biological males in female prisons was speaking up and then got fired for it.
13: Remember, she testified in front of Congress, yes, too?
11: Yep.
13: Said, you can't be doing this, and it was like 99.9% of Democrats voted against it and said, no, yep, biological males. I mean, yep, this is what we talk about. Because when you had Gloria Steinem sign that, we just went, she just signed on to absolute misogyny.
11: And
13: it was just mind-boggling.
11: There's a group
13: when you think about it.
11: There's a group of female prisoners who are speaking out right now, too, saying we're being held captive. I just saw the story just days ago. We're basically being held captive and victimized daily as a result of this policy.
13: To think about it,
11: I mean, they're held captive for a reason, but they are in a situation that they shouldn't be in with biological males in that population.
13: But when you think that the liberal feminist movement was defeated by self-misogyny,
11: yeah,
13: of the absolute focal point of the liberal women's movement from the 60s until now.
11: Yeah.
13: It was defeated because she accepted misogyny.
11: Mm-hmm.
13: Yep. Unbelievable. We are Red Eye Radio.
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13: We're Red Eye Radio. He is Eric Harley, and I'm Gary McNamara. Coming up following the bottom of the hour, we will get to this audio cut, which is a perfect audio cut to fit in what we were just talking about. You know, what Gloria Steinem will be, you know, what she will be known for, and, you know, what how her career started and how it ended.
11: Yeah,
13: and you know, you can look at her as the focal point of the, you know, modern movement of liberal feminism, and also the one who back in 2021 made it official that self-misogyny has ended the liberal women's movement when she endorsed biological men playing against biological women.
11: Right.
13: It's just when you think about it. And the reason we focus on it is because it's so insane to begin with, the radical transgender movement, but to see, and we had predicted it a long time ago here on this show, over a decade ago, before anybody was really talking, we would get, you guys are spending too much time on it. We go, none of this thing's going to be big. It'll end liberal feminism, and it did.
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1: And he is Eric Harley and I'm Gary McNamara. Got a great audio cut from a Democrat debate last night coming up in 1 minute.
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1: We had some fun yesterday, and it was when I don't even know how we got to it yesterday, because we played the audio cut earlier this week about AOC when they asked, would you date a conservative?
2: Yeah.
1: And I said, well, I'd go on a date with her, but not for the reason that people think. Mm-hmm. With nothing to do with romance at all. I just have a tremendous, I know we both do, have a tremendous curiosity about how the political opposition to us, how they actually think, how they process thoughts to come to their conclusions.
2: Right.
1: And we said, as you notice, they never explain in detail why they believe what they believe.
2: Right.
1: They won't take any questions. They will not be cross-examined. They won't do that. They put out a statement, they'll take a question and then attack back, but they'll never explain to you why they believe what they believe. And when we were talking about the life of Gloria Steinem, you know, her, I guess you'd call her professional life, and how it ended with her basically when she signed that letter from GLAD, I think it was, the statement they made where she came out in favor of biological men playing women's sports. You and I said at the time, we said, that's it. That is the official end of liberal feminism in America. Because when men decide what a woman is, why the hell did you fight all those years for liberal feminism?
2: Right.
1: And when you think about it, it's at 180 degrees from where liberal feminism, what they promoted liberal feminism was.
2: Right.
1: And then just to crumble because of what the man has ordered them to do. Mm. Because the man says so. It was one of the most fascinating turns I've ever seen in anybody in political life.
2: Yeah.
1: Especially what she, she should have just said, well, you know, we believe in equality for everybody, and then moved on from that. But once she signed that statement, it's like, you've just made it official. You've just said, I've been the leader of the liberal feminist movement for a half a century. And now my self-misogyny has told me, no, men should define what a woman is.
2: Yeah.
1: So, I would always love, one of the things we can never do is we can never get the left to tell us how they get to their point of view. And we'll tell you how we get to our points of view. We won't just say, well, yeah, I'm in favor of this. Why? Shut up, you fascist! We're not going to do that.
2: No.
1: You know, we're going to say, this is how I came to my conclusion based on this, whether it's economics, whatever.
2: Right.
1: And we've always been amazed with economics because there isn't a president that actually has to explain

0: that's what this job is all about. It's a human business where you really have to understand how to work with people at every level of government. You know, every day I'm working alongside our state leaders, our local leaders, and I've got to work with people who, I learned the same lesson in the Navy, but it was really the earliest lesson for me was on the sports field. And I believe that every American should have that chance to be able to participate in a team sport in a way that's going to be fair on a level playing field, in a way that's going to be safe, and in a way that's going to make sure that everyone's got a shot. There's no more American idea than that. And that's where I come down on this. This is something that I believe in, and I think most Americans would want to see every kid have a chance to compete and to be part of a team.
1: Well, did she answer the question?
2: No.
1: No, she never answered the question.
2: No.
1: You know, there's an old episode of WKRP when Mr. Carlson, remember the big guy?
2: Uh-huh.
1: He ran for political office.
2: Yeah.
1: And it was Herb Tarlick and Les Nesman, the newsman. Herb Tarlick, the sales manager.
2: Right, yeah.
1: Who, by the way, for people go, was WKRP real? I really, you know, I didn't see WKRP. I really didn't see it in its run. I saw it on repeats.
2: Yeah.
1: And if I did catch a little bit of it, I just went, oh, radio stations really aren't like that. Oh, my God. It was.
2: Give me before. Yeah.
1: Before I actually got into it. And it was just like, okay. Oh, and I actually worked for a big guy. I worked for somebody just like that.
2: Oh, yeah. I think we all have.
1: Like that. But Herb Tarlick is a sales guy. It was like, it was more accurate than it was not.
2: Johnny Fever was the guy that interviewed me for, his name was Eddie, but he interviewed me. He wasn't the one that hired me into radio about a month after that, but he interviewed me the day I filled out an application at the first radio station when I was 18. Oh, which is the anniversary is today, 42 years.
1: Wow.
2: And so he, you know, he was pretty much, he was Johnny Fever, but even further. Johnny just kind of had an attitude. This guy had the attitude, and may have smoked weed in the studio while the owners of the station were in the building. It's not a lie.
1: Whoa.
2: It's not a lie. I'm standing there freaking out. He's trying to show me something. He's trying to train me. This was, I don't know, probably 6 months after I started. And he's trying to train me. They're standing right there.
1: I had a job at a rock station one time.
2: Yeah.
1: Okay. And I got hired, and the program director quit 2 weeks later.
2: Yeah.
1: I really didn't have much experience at all.
2: Yeah.
1: And he quit because he didn't feel he was consulted in my hiring. Now, right. We were friends. We all, you know, he's for a long time. I think he's passed away, but. But we remained friends and communicated. He didn't take it against me at all.
2: Mm-hmm, mm-hmm.
1: But he quit because he wasn't consulted. He wanted to be consulted in it, and they didn't consult him. So he quit. Well, Gary, you're taking the job. I had no experience at it.
2: Mm-hmm.
1: I know what the hell I was doing. And it was like a Friday night.
2: Mm-hmm.
1: And I was out somewhere for some function, and I said, I'm going to stop by the station. Stop by the station. There's like 10 cars in the driveway.
2: Yeah.
1: It's like Friday night, like 11 o'clock at night.
2: Yeah.
1: 11 o'clock, 12 o'clock, and I walk in. There's nobody in the front. Walk all the way back to the studio. The back studio doors are open. You know how they used to have, you know, they all the engineering equipment, and then the antenna was right behind the little station.
2: Oh, yeah, yeah.
1: Right by on the station.
2: Yeah.
1: It's my entire staff, everybody, in there drinking and smoking pot.
2: Yeah.
1: And I'm standing there, and all of a sudden they all look. And the overnight guy was just like Dr. Johnny Fever. In fact, one time he fell asleep with the cigarette in his hand, and the record was going,
2: yeah.
1: But I walk in, and there were a couple of salespeople, like the Herb Tarlick of the station was there. The Herb Tarlick was there. He was there, and everybody's drinking beer and smoking pot.
2: Yeah.
1: And I just walk in, and they all look at me, and I just said, I can't fire all of you, so I never saw this, and this never happens again. And I turned on, I walked out of the station.
2: Yeah.
1: I can't fire everybody.
2: Yep.
1: So.
2: Yep.
1: So that's some of the actual reality. But there's a thing where less.

0: Nesmond tells the big guy, he says, here's how you need to answer a question. And when Maggie Goodlander is talking there, it's almost the exact format of what Les Nesmond told the big guy in WKRP. You say a lot of stuff, but you end up saying nothing.
1: Well, yeah, you start with something like, you know, at the end of the day, when you consider everything, it is what it is.
0: Because, exactly. Well, the thing is, as we know, everybody has a chance to compete.
2: Yeah.
0: Now, it doesn't mean you will compete because you get caught.
2: Yeah.
0: But there isn't any transgender that doesn't have an opportunity to compete.
1: No, they can compete.
0: Right. You can compete.
1: In so the that's, league that corresponds with their biological
0: sex.
1: Sex. And that's very simple.
0: They have no answer to it. And that I find it is one of the most fascinating things, I think, in human nature. You know, in sociology today, as we examine our society, that I've always felt that conservatives have to answer specifically why they believe everything that they believe. I know we do. We get that. Mm-hmm. If we don't explain everything, well, what about this? You guys didn't explain that. Yet, when you see what goes on, especially with liberals, especially with all the insane ideas, they never have to answer the question. And the radical transgender movement, we go to, again, with Josh Hawley asking that Berkeley professor, well, explain this to me. And she said, that's transphobic. What do you mean?
2: Yeah.
0: You can't even ask questions? No, because don't you understand that transgenders have one of the greatest rates of attempting to commit suicide, and what you're doing is actually promoting violence. Because he goes, how am I promoting violence? Because they'll commit suicide if you say things like this. Well, then there's a mental health issue there. That's transphobic. You can never get to them to explain in details why they believe what they believe. I find that fascinating because I know how my mind works. I'm familiar with how your mind works. Mm-hmm. I think it's one of the reasons that we got along. I think not only do we hold a lot of the same opinions, but we process thoughts the same way.
2: Yeah.
0: But I find it fascinating that there's an entire half of the country that processes thoughts in a completely different way and doesn't want to explain to you how they process thoughts.
2: Right.
0: That is a fascinating sociological thing going on in our society today.
1: Right. I think social media makes it happen to a large extent. You know, just post something and not have to get into a debate. Because you don't have to go get into the debate with anybody in your thread. Anybody who comments, just ignore it and move on.
0: Yeah. And that was a perfect example of not answering a question.
2: Yep.
0: We are Red Eye Radio.
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0: We are Red Eye Radio. He's Eric Carlin. I'm Gary McNamara. Just as we were talking about Gloria Steinem, I just happened to be going on X, and I found this New York Times breaking news. Gloria Steinem, feminist crusader who galvanized the modern women's movement, challenged sexist assumptions, and fought for gender equality, has died at 92. Talk show host Dana Loesch says this, and then she crusaded to force the de-evolution of women's sports and spaces by endorsing the forcible entry of men into both. At the end, she came full circle back to promoting the progressive patriarchy she claimed to oppose. I mean, it was so obvious when she did that, and I'm like, do they not? And this is where we talk about the fact that it's so easy to understand what she did.
15: Yeah.
0: And how it was a complete reversal of what she claimed she stood for.
15: Right.
0: For a half a century. The one thing that she crusaded in her entire life And at the end, she goes, no, the patriarchy rules. Men get to dictate what the definition of a woman is.
15: Yeah.
1: Feminism was done at that point.
0: And the left never sees it.
1: Nope.
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12: Hey, good morning. How you doing there? It must be Friday. Steve Hawkins filling in for Tom Brenneman this morning. A lot going on in this first half hour as we get rolling. We got the idiot of the week, I think. Jay Ratliff will be talking about that. What you can't do at the airport. You're going to want to hear this idiot of the week with Jay here in just a few minutes. Seg's got some sports for you. Brian's got some news headlines all coming up. You know, you got a three-day weekend coming up here. Maybe you got today off, too. That's a four-day weekend. Things you ought to get out of your attic, they say, and throw away right now. Southern Living talking about you got this long weekend. Things that you could do. They say few projects sound quite as unappealing as cleaning out the attic, but they say you got to get that clutter out of there, and it'll help you have a safer and healthier living environment. They say it doesn't really matter how you do it. You can do 10 boxes or 10 rooms all in one day, or one room or one box per day. But things that they say you no longer need and shouldn't keep is broken appliances, like that old electric kettle or something like that, an old coffee pot you're not using. First of all, it's probably not working, and it's probably dirty. But they say, like electronic devices, appliances sometimes require special recycling. So you got plenty of time to do that this weekend. Outdated electronics, they say you need to find safe ways to dispose or recycle your batteries and other electronic items. Because once they get to your attic or closet or something, you're probably never going to use that again. Here's an interesting one. I did this a few years ago with a lot of them. Cardboard boxes just full of miscellaneous items. They say if you haven't unpacked that since you moved 10 years ago, or they've just been in your basement forever, they're susceptible to humidity and moisture, and that could be a magnet for insects and especially roaches. So if you can go through some boxes and get them out of cardboard at least, they say set a timer once a week for 30 minutes and start hacking away one cardboard box at a time. And unless you can do some furniture repair, they say that old and damaged furniture, even if it came from grandma, you know, just it's time to say goodbye so that somebody else may be able to refurbish it and use it. You know, somebody that doesn't have a lot of money. So make sure you can donate that. And things that are susceptible to decay, old magazines, papers, clothing, they all can be potentially susceptible to decay, which means you want to get them out of your attic as soon as possible. So they say doing the job of clearing out the attic should be thought of as a start-to-finish project, even if it takes you 10 weeks to do something 30 minutes a week. Do that. And when to hire a pro, they say, one of those junk removal services, they become worthwhile when the task is too expensive, too extensive, physically demanding, or emotionally challenging for individuals to manage independently. Then you call one of those 1-800 things and get it out of your house. All right, so there's what you got. You got time this weekend, clean out the attic, closet, garage, whatever it is on your three-day weekend. And then do some fun stuff, too. It's 509 on 700 WLW. Your Friday night football forecast is next.
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12: Alrighty, if you're headed out to the Middletown Fairfield game tonight, here's your 9 first warning Weather Forecast Center forecast for you. Sunshine hot today. This should be the last day of feeling like 100 plus. We're going to get to 94. Feels like 102 to 104 today. Tonight, it's going to be still hot for Friday night football. Remember, some schools have pushed kickoffs back to like 7:30, 8 o'clock. Double check before you go. But kickoff tonight, 7 to 8 o'clock, it'll be 88 to 91 degrees as we head down to 73. Warm and muggy tomorrow. The best chance of storms and showers all week are tomorrow. Spotty storms begin after sunrise and then hit and miss into the afternoon. We should get to 87 tomorrow. Fireworks on Sunday looking great. Mild Sunday for Riverfest. Fireworks beginning at 9 o'clock, mid-70s and clear is what they're saying after a high of 84 on Sunday. 77 around the tri-state at your severe weather station. 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
19: You're the best field operative I've ever had. You were born for it. In 81, the embassy went down. We killed 25 million in the wall.
20: Where?
19: Hotel Tehran.
20: This is bad. Like Run for the Hills, bad.
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12: All right, it's 5:16 now on 700 WLW. Brian Combs in here working on the 5:30 newscast. Now, we're still battling over flock cameras.
23: Yeah, communities all across the area deciding whether or not to continue to use the license plate readers that do surveillance work that helps police departments. Yesterday, heard the Hamilton County Sheriff say that they are going to pause use of the cameras. Charmaine McGuffey says that she has heard from people who live in the county who are concerned about the privacy aspect of this, said she is going to wait to determine if the flock cameras will be used in the future until the legislature weighs in and lets them know if they're going to put new guardrails on how the data can be accessed.
12: Sure.
23: And what departments can use other departments' data. That's the thing that she said concerned her the most, wasn't that her department was using it wrong. She said she'd never had a case of a deputy misusing it, but because people from other departments all across the country have access to the same data that's in this flock system, she felt like she needed to pause the use of them till there are new privacy concerns addressed. The sure. sheriff in Butler County, though,
12: yeah.
23: the same time yesterday, came out and said that he's not going to apologize for using the flock cameras, said that they are a great crime-fighting tool, says sure. they help them serve everything from, or solve everything from murders to misdemeanors. And Sheriff Jones says that they will continue to use them, and he's not going to bow to the pressure to take them down.
12: All right. They can catch me going to Kroger all the time if they want. I'm going to get gas now.
23: I come to
12: now.
23: Work every morning.
12: I'm coming to work.
23: At 4:30. You caught me.
12: You caught me there. What's going on at 5:30?
23: The city of Trenton has decided to go ahead and put on the ballot the issue of moving forward with a data center. This after people in the town took the city council to court. Ooh. Those details in 15 minutes. News Radio 700 WLW.
12: Thanks so much, Brian. It's 5:18 on 700 WLW. You see the latest survey here. Millennials feeling good. Survey of 3,000 U.S. adults from Chime say that 49% of millennials say they're better off financially than they were 5 years ago. That's compared to 43% of Gen X and 40% of baby boomers. They say when millennials were asked about their leading measure of financial success, they said supporting loved ones outranked wealth accumulation. There you go. Always talking about your money here on Tom Brenneman and more. We've got Bloomberg coming up in a little while. Also talked about what the market did yesterday. Segs coming up with sports. Jay Ratliff also. All in the next few minutes.
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12: Hey, the WCPO9 First Morning Weather Forecast Center looking like this: sunny, hot today, 94, going to feel like about 103 today. And then tonight, still hot, down to about 73 overnight. Tomorrow, warm, muggy. It's the best chance of storms and showers all week. Spotty storms begin after sunrise. Some hit and miss into the afternoon, so be prepared if you're going to the UC Boston College game. High tomorrow should be about 87. 77 right now at your severe weather station. 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
26: Thank you, Stephen. Good morning, everyone. Reds update. Reds kick off a three-game series tonight up against the Central Division-leading Milwaukee Brewers. 700 WLW's coverage. 510 Sports Talk. Arnell Carrier's inside pitch. Kelsey Chevrolet extra inning show after the game. Steve's good friend Ludacris is in concert after the game tonight.
12: Yeah.
26: You'll be there. Shirt off and right in the front row. High school football action all across Indiana, Ohio, Kentucky tonight. Coverage at 6. High school football tonight show, ESPN 1530, Fox Sports 1360. That leads into the game between Indianapolis Cathedral and St. X. College football tomorrow starts in earnest. Cincinnati Bearcats opening Boston College at Nippert Stadium, 2:30 here on 700 WLW. Miami Redhawks at Pitt at noon. Youngstown State in Kentucky at noon on ESPN 1530. Ball State against number 1 Ohio State. North Texas takes on number 6 Indiana. 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They open up the season, of course, 1 week from Sunday, taking on Tampa Bay. 700 WLW.
12: All righty. Jay Ratliff in here this morning. Jay, we got this man wanders onto the Lisbon Airport tarmac after, like, climbing over the fence.
27: We talk about the attacks 9/11 later. All right, we'll talk about this as well. But, yeah, you had a man just strolling across the tarmac. It took some time for him to be spotted. Fortunately, he was apprehended before he could get hurt, because you can get hurt and killed on some of these runways and tarmacs. They took the man to a local hospital for evaluation. But again, another wake-up call. Anytime we have a stowaway, anytime we have somebody strolling across the grounds, it's really an indicator we've got to do a better job of security if we're really serious about it. Fortunately, in this situation, nobody got hurt.
12: All right, let's talk about this former Russian employee arrested for smuggling parts back to Russia.
27: Yeah, they keep saying he's a former employee, but when the war with Ukraine started, it was no parts are going to go from the United States to Russia for any of their airlines. Well, this guy in the United States found a way to buy parts and deceive people on where they were going, and had more than $1 million in spare parts going to Russian airlines. He was caught. He's going to be facing some significant penalties, and I'll have the very latest on this one on our aviation blog today, sponsored by the Greater Cincinnati Northern Kentucky International Airport, which offers round-trip fares to Tampa, $175. You can find that and more great deals at cbgairport.com/deals.
12: All right, thanks, Jay. Well, some hub delays around the nation so far. Los Angeles, Boston, New York, Detroit, Atlanta, Miami, D.C., those are the ones that are getting hurt the worst this morning. So if you are traveling, give yourself some extra time. Did you see this new YouGov survey? It released the airlines Americans trust the most. They talk about all sorts of things, travel disruptions that are beyond your control. But the these 2026 report analyzed 23,000 people, and they said Delta Airlines was number one in reliability, perception, brand loyalty. Top five, actually. JetBlue was number five. Southwest Airlines, four. United Airlines, three. American Airlines, number two. Delta Airlines, also number one for that. And Global Airlines, Emirates, was number one around the world. And really no American Airlines in the top 10 global airlines for customer satisfaction. So there you go. They called it the Big Four. Delta, American, United, Southwest ranking high across all aspects of the report. It's 527 on 700 WLW. The city of Trenton in the news this morning. They're going to put that data center issue on the ballots in November. Brian and the gang got more coming up in the 530 news next.
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23: Come down on different sides of the issue with a 530 report. I'm Brian Copes. Breaking now, one county is shutting them down while another says their use will continue. Two sheriffs in the tri-state weighing in yesterday on the use of flock cameras. Hamilton County is suspending their use over worries about who the data is being shared with.
11: Even though the technology's been incredibly useful, we, however, have a growing number of residents who have raised important and fair concerns. The concern is not only how this office uses the system, but who can access the data, how the company collects it, and permissions it provides for others to use it.
23: That's Hamilton County Sheriff Charmaine McGuffey. She's asking the state legislature to develop new safeguards over using the cameras to address privacy issues. In Butler County, the sheriff there says he's not going to apologize for using the cameras, and he has no intention of taking them down.
13: We use it to solve crime. If you rob a bank, you leave in a car, the license plate reader tells where you've been. If you rape somebody, if you kidnap somebody, If you shoplift, we use it to solve crimes from misdemeanors to murders.
23: Sheriff Richard Jones does say he agrees with Sheriff McGuffey on the need for new rules governing the use of the cameras and the data that they gather. In the meantime, he says anyone caught misusing the system will be prosecuted. Now, latest traffic and weather together.
14: 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Highway traffic in decent shape to start off your Friday morning. Overnight work on 71 and on 471 wrapped up and done. All lanes are open into downtown. Inbound 74, not a problem at all. Coming down the hill from North Bend. Chuck Ingram, News Radio 700 WLW.
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15: Still hot. No surprises here. High of 94 is going to feel like 102. We have a heat advisory in effect today, and your rain chances at 20% or less. Tomorrow, though, finally a better chance for showers and thunderstorms starting around sunrise. We'll see spotty activity up through about the early afternoon and then drying out later in the day. Tomorrow's high is 88, and then for Riverfest, 84 and not as humid. From your severe weather station, I'm 9 First Warning meteorologist Jennifer Ketchmark, News Radio 700 WLW.
23: 78 degrees right now, looking ahead to Sunday and the fireworks. Gorgeous, mild for Riverfest. 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They're trying to prevent the violence that has marred the start of the new semester at UC. Cincinnati police say that they will be blocking off the area of Calhoun and West McMillan overnight tonight and every night this weekend, where there have been several recent shootings. They'll be limiting access into that area. The closures will be in effect from 8 o'clock each night until 4 the following morning. Persons dead, two others injured after a collision that involved a horse-drawn buggy in Highland County. That crash on U.S. 50 at State Route 753 yesterday. Patrol says the buggy was rear-ended by a pickup truck. 49-year-old Melinda Coblins was killed while a young child and a 17-year-old sustained non-life-threatening injuries. Driver of the pickup was not hurt. Charges filed now in connection with a deadly Brown County crash.
17: Just after 9 o'clock Wednesday night along U.S. Route 68, Manjit Singh was passing another vehicle and struck Brenda Watson head-on. She died at the scene. Eyewitnesses stated Singh, who was unharmed in this crash, was speeding and had enough time to get back over to his lane. He's now facing aggravated vehicular manslaughter and has a holder from Homeland Security. I'm Lee Mowen, News Radio 700 WLW.
23: He's pushing back the start of some high school football games tonight in the Tri-State. Milford Winton Woods game, Moeller and Trinity. Among those moved to 8 o'clock, so they start after the heat advisory ends. Our next update's at 6. I'm Brian Combs, News Radio 700 WLW.
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12: Hey, good morning. How you doing? It's 5:37 on Friday. Steve Hawkins in for Tom Brenneman this morning. Did you see this? If you got a pet, you know pet care costs have been arising. The good news is that the technologies and treatments have emerged to create happier, longer living companion animals. The bad news is that those technologies and treatments can be costly, according to Florida Today. Even medications are more expensive as our medical supplies. Some of that's in part because of tariffs. The problem of cost can lead to heartbreak for pet parents who might even be forced to say goodbye to their pets because they can't afford the cost of needed care. This latest study from PetSmart Charities and Gallup reveals pet care costs have increased more than 60% since 2014, forcing about half of pet owners surveyed to decline recommended care for their pets, primarily because they couldn't afford it. That's about half of everybody out there. 94% of vets cite clients' financial challenges as major limitations, forcing their quality of care that they can recommend because sometimes that's too costly. Pet insurance is out there. It's great for those who can use it for emergency cases. Like human health insurance, pet insurance has a deductible copay. It also, I didn't know this, it requires owners to pay the vet up front and then they apply for reimbursement. So the owner must be able to float some costs there. Also, vets provide the medical records, but they do not file for the insurance payment. Evidently, you do. So there you go. If you got a pet, you know it. Pet care costs are rising now in the last 12, 13 years, too. It's 538 on 700 WLW. What's also rising? The market had a great day yesterday. We'll tell you all about it in Bloomberg next.
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16: My 16-year-old daughter is dating a 27-year-old parolee nicknamed Stank.
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1: 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Also on the card is former WWE champion Jake Hager and the debut of former UFC heavyweight Chris Barnett. 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
15: This is the Bloomberg Money Minute. Volkswagen is cutting tens of thousands of jobs. The carmaker's board has backed a sweeping overhaul that calls for 50,000 more job cuts, far fewer models, and a smaller industrial footprint. That represents about 8% of VW's global employees as of the end of last year. The shakeup is in response to declining sales in China, high costs, and underused factories. Before the opening bell, Wall Street gets its monthly update on the health of the labor market. Economists believe the U.S. added 55,000 jobs last month. August numbers follow a weak July when payroll shrank. Traders are not making any big moves ahead of that report. S&P futures are little changed. Dow futures are down 35 points. And Delta is now taking flight attendant applications for its upcoming 2027 hiring classes. Applicants must be at least 21 years old and have a high school diploma or equivalent, and be ready for the realities of the job, including overnight stays and irregular hours. Courtney Donahoe, Bloomberg Radio.
12: 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Chuck Ingram's in here.
8: Well, hello, Hawk.
12: How you doing?
8: I'm looking forward to Beer Dave.
12: There you go. It's Friday.
8: Beer yeah, Dave. Buddy. It's my signal for a weekend.
12: Absolutely. It's also wear the color teal today to raise awareness about ovarian cancer. So if you're still at home listening, the color teal is...

0: The 9 First Warning Weather Forecast Center. Did you see this? Yesterday was the hottest day of 2026. 96 degrees, felt like 105. It's going to feel hot again today. This should be the last day of that 100-plus feel-like, all right? 94 for the high today feels like about 103. Tonight, Friday Night Football, if you headed over to the Ludlow-Walton-Verona game, still going to be hot. 88 to 91 at kickoff tonight, 7 to 8 o'clock. Remember, some schools have pushed back kickoff tonight, so check that out. Tomorrow, warm and muggy. Best chance of storms for the week is tomorrow. Spotty storms after sunrise, hit and miss into the afternoon. High tomorrow should be about 87. Nice on Sunday, though. 77 around the tri-state at your severe weather station. 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
2: Thank you, Steve, and good morning, everyone. Happy Friday and happy Labor Day weekend. Reds update. The Reds kick off a three-game series up against Central Division leading Milwaukee tonight. 700 WLW's coverage, 510 Sports Talk, R&L Carrier's Inside Pitch, Kelsey Chevrolet Extra Inning Show after the game. Frontier League Baseball, Schaumburg over Florence last night 5-3. The Yawls dropped the series there, and they also move out of a playoff spot. So this weekend now, the final weekend of the regular season in the Frontier League. Win or go home for the Yawls as they open up a series tonight versus Windy City. High school football last night. Hughes defeats Roger Bacon 30-27. Preble Shawnee defeats New Miami 52-0. Action in high school action all across the tri-state tonight. Ohio, Indiana, and Kentucky. Coverage at 6. High school football tonight show ESPN 1530. Fox Sports 1360. That'll lead into the game between Indy Cathedral up against the St. X Bombers. Skyline Chili Cross Crosstown Showdown game of the week is Taylor at Lawrenceburg. College football, Colorado edged out Georgia Tech last night in Atlanta 14-13. Buffalo scored the game-winning touchdown with 42 seconds to go, then blocked the field goal for the win. UMass upset Rutgers 37-21, the Minutemen's first win in 1,104 days, or in October of 2024. Tonight, Indiana State meets Purdue, number 7, Miami at Stanford. Tomorrow now, Cincinnati Bearcats open against Boston College. The action at 2:30 from Nippert Stadium, 700 WLW. Miami Redhawks up against Pitt at noon. Youngstown State faces Kentucky at noon on ESPN 1530. Ball State takes on number 1, Ohio State. North Texas up against number 6, Indiana. 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
0: It's 547. Brian Combs in here. Now, the people of Trenton are going to get a vote.
5: Yeah, it took a while, some court challenges, but in the end, yes. The city of Trenton has decided to put on the ballot a measure to let the voters.

0: decide in November if a massive new Amazon data center is going to be built in Madison Township. The Trenton City meeting last night started with a visit from the Butler County prosecutor.
1: Really?
0: Who hand-delivered a letter that basically said, it's up to you now if you want to follow the Ohio Supreme Court ruling or go rogue off on your own. He says, in that case, I can't help you. In the end, the city council members who rejected the plan to put this on the ballot earlier decided to put it on the ballot last night. So the Ohio Supreme Court basically stepped in and said that the people gathering the petitions got the number of signatures they needed, followed the Ohio law, took all the steps they were supposed to get this on the ballot, and that the city of Trenton should have certified it the first time. And Ooh. Now the council has certified it. The vote will be in November. We'll see if the people want it or not. We're also seeing another battle against this on a different front with the two townships close by that Trenton wants to annex some property from fighting it as well.
1: Oh,
0: there's
1: goodness.
0: A Butler County Commission meeting that will deal with that later this month.
1: All right, what's going on in the 6 o'clock news?
0: 6 o'clock, we'll talk about the sheriffs in Hamilton and Butler counties coming down on different sides of flock cameras. In one community, they're suspending their use, and the other, they won't apologize for the use of them.
1: What?
0: Details, 6 o'clock, News Radio, 700 WLW.
1: Man, you can't make this stuff up, can you there? It's 549 on 700 WLW. Chuck Ingram's got another look at your traffic next.
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1: Hey, Chuck Ingram's in here this morning. Chuck?
7: Yes, sir.
1: This is according to the Guardian Science magazine. They put a whole bunch of wealthy people in a room with a jar of candy meant for children. That's what it said. And when they returned, upper-class rich people had stolen nearly twice as many candies as lower-class poorer people.
7: No.
1: Rich people stealing candy there.
7: No.
1: They are.
7: That's the worst.
1: That is. Candy was meant for the children.
7: Correct.
1: Absolutely.
7: Yes. So why did you take it?
1: I didn't. I'm just reading a story. How about that? I'm rich and we steal candy that was meant for children.
7: Mercy. Absolutely. Buy more and put it in the jar.
1: All right. You do that.
7: I will.
1: All right. Anything happening out there?
7: I was too quick to talk about the construction out of the way. I got an email from Matt to let me know that there is still some work being done
1: Ooh.
7: On the route from Route 8 to northbound 471. Little bit of a backup because of a construction crew on that ramp, so I'll keep a better eye there. 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Everything else in pretty good shape. I'm not seeing problems on southbound 71 or on southbound 75. Chuck Ingram, News Radio 700 WLW.
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1: Jennifer Ketchmark at the 9 First Warning Weather Forecast Center says this is the last day you have to probably say feels like 100. Sunshine, hot, 94. The air temperature feels like about 102 to 104 today. Tomorrow, warm, muggy. Tomorrow is the best chance of storms and showers all week long. Spotty storms begin after sunrise, hit and miss into the afternoon. High tomorrow should be about 87. And then Sunday, gorgeous, mild Sunday for Riverfest, all right? It's going to be 84 and then in the mid-70s for the fireworks at 9 o'clock Sunday night, all right? Still 77 around the tri-state at your severe weather station. 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We're talking augmented reality surgery, if I said that correctly, coming up next.
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27: ABC News Tech Trends. Augmented reality has found its way into an operating room. Medical technology company Stryker now says an app it created for Apple's Vision Pro headset was used during a hip surgery at Duke Health. The company says it's the first time the app has been used in a real-world operation. The Vision Pro would allow the surgeon to see the patient, but also see things like surgical planning tools and CT scans. AI chip giant NVIDIA is spending $13 billion to buy AI platform Hugging Face. Researchers use it to share millions of artificial intelligence models. NVIDIA is promising to keep the platform open to everyone. Hugging Face is also the company that was hacked by rogue AI agents from OpenAI. And you may be able to get into some very real conversations in the comment section of TikTok soon. The platform is introducing audio, meaning people will be able to leave voice comments running up to a full minute on a video. They'll only be available, though, to users 18 and older. With Tech Trends, I'm Sherry Preston, ABC News.
1: All right, Sherry, thanks so much. It's just about time for the 6 o'clock news. These sheriffs, Hamilton and Butler County, not agreeing on flock cameras. Brian's got the story for you here in just a few minutes. After the news, Gina Cervetti at Bloomberg talking about a great day in the markets yesterday and this ID firm that was breached. All coming up right here on the home of the Reds, News Radio 700 WLW.
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0: Delaying high school football games because of the heat. With the 6 o'clock report, I'm Brian Combs. Breaking now, one more day of extreme heat in the tri-state. The heat advisory in effect will end at 8 o'clock tonight. With the advisory still going, several schools are pushing back the starts of their games this evening until the sun starts to set. Minute Molar Trinity football game, Milford Winton Woods game, among those that won't begin until 8 o'clock tonight. Two teens on the Lebanon football team have been suspended from school, this after being caught with a gun in the football locker room this week. The district says it launched their investigation after a photo surfaced on social media. Statement from the Lebanon school says there's no evidence anyone was ever threatened with a weapon, that it was brought into the building to show friends. Several members of the Glenville state champion football team in Ohio have now been suspended over their actions during week one. It happened before the game in Grove City. They're accused of stealing from a sporting goods store during the road trip into the Columbus area.
29: The Cleveland Metropolitan School District says those students will be suspended from school and are ineligible to play in two football games. This not for the alleged thefts, but for leaving supervision while they were staying at a hotel in the Columbus suburb of Grove City while they were in that area for a game last Friday night. The players still face criminal charges. Nine of them will have their cases dealt with in Franklin County Juvenile Court, the other two in Grove City Mayor's Court. I'm Tom Moore.
0: Video from the Dick's Sporting Goods store in Grove City shows 11 members of that Glenville team going through the store, taking items and walking out. Now, latest traffic and weather together
4: 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Couple of problems on 75 southbound. An accident near Richwood in northern Kentucky is over on the left shoulder. Then an accident northbound 75 at the end of the ramp to Middletown in 122. Minimal delays past both. Still a bit slow on Bellevue's ramp route 8. To northbound 471, thanks to a work crew. Chuck Ingram, News Radio 700 WLW.
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7: It's day 6 of the heat wave, and yeah, it's still super hot outside. High today of 94 degrees is going to feel like 102. We have a heat advisory in effect, and while there is a slight rain chance, a lot like yesterday, we're not going to see much today. But as we get into our Friday night football games, the feels-like temperature at 8 p.m. is still at 92 degrees. Tonight, 73, and then tomorrow, scattered storms are expected during the day. From your severe weather station, I'm 9 First Warning meteorologist Jennifer Ketchmark, News Radio 700 WLW.
0: Right now, 78 degrees. Sunday looks good for the fireworks. 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Roadblocks going up tonight near the campus of the University of Cincinnati. After several shootings near campus to start the fall semester, Cincinnati police are going to restrict the access into the area south of campus this weekend. Every night from 8 p.m. to 4 a.m., Calhoun and West McMillan will be closed to vehicular traffic between Vine Street and Clifton Avenue. May be a valuable crime-fighting tool, but Hamilton County Sheriff says she understands the privacy concerns of citizens about flock cameras. She is suspending their use till she can get assurances from the company that the data collected doesn't fall into the wrong hands.
8: We recognize that this is useful investigative technology. It's helped us find missing and endangered people. It's helped us recover vehicles and, you know, and really get a lead on serious cases. But, you know, the point is that we have to be due diligent about the public and what the public thinks, the questions the public wants answered about these flock cameras.
0: Well, Hamilton County suspending their use. Butler County Sheriff says he will not apologize over using the flock cameras. Richard Jones says he has no intention of taking his cameras down. People who live in the city of Trenton will get to decide whether a massive new data center is going to be built in their community. City Council agreeing to put the issue on the November ballot after an Ohio Supreme Court decision went against them. Reds are at home this weekend for a three-game series against first-place Milwaukee. Brewers have an eight-game lead over second-place Chicago in the NL Central. The Reds open this series in last place. They're 19.5 games back of the Brewers. Our next update at 6:30. I'm Brian Combs, News Radio 700 WLW.
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1: Hey, good morning. It's about 6:07 on Friday morning. Steve Hawkins in for Tom Brenneman today. Tom's back on Tuesday, I guess. Monday being Labor Day. Hope you got a long weekend and you're going to enjoy it. Did you see this latest study from Investopedia? They say the inflation has dimmed the American dream. It now costs over, you ready for this? $5 million over your lifetime to fund 8 key components of the American dream. They interviewed like over 1,200 adults, and they identified the goals they associate with the American dream. Most people agreed on these 8 things: retiring in comfort, affordable health care, owning a home, raising a family, owning a new car, going on vacation every year, caring for the pets, and having a wedding. And if you add all of those up individually and tabulate them over your lifetime from like age 22 to 77, it costs more than $5 million. Do we even make $5 million in a lifetime? But that's incredible numbers there. So the American dream dimming a little bit because of inflation and costs. Speaking of inflation and costs and your money, Gina Cervetti from the Bloomberg Newsroom joins me next.
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1: Okay, Gina Cervetti with us from the Bloomberg Newsroom on a Friday. We made
15: Yay.
1: It.
15: Yay! Like ahead it. Of Labor Day weekend.
1: Absolutely. 3-day weekend for everybody.
15: All right.
1: How about this? Was it ID firm was breached?
15: Well, yeah, here's what we've learned here at Bloomberg, Steve. Mm-hmm. This is not good news. The FBI is investigating a potential breach of an ID verification company that may have exposed scans of millions of Americans' driver's licenses. Ooh. Access to the data of more than 160 million North American driver's licenses is being sold on a new service called Nexus, according to an advertisement on a Russian language cybercrime forum. Oh, in addition to driver's licenses, the criminal group is also offering access to information from more than 10 million other documents. Now, the source of the stolen data, Steve, mm-hmm. is not clear.
1: All right, let's talk about jobs now. What do you got on that?
15: Well, we have the August jobs numbers due out this morning at 8:30. Investors will be digging into those. And economists that we surveyed are looking for payroll gains of 55,000 after the job market lost jobs in July. The unemployment rate expected to hold steady at 4.1%. We did see stocks jumping yesterday after a Fed official said he'd support keeping interest rates steady if price pressures continued to ease. The Federal Reserve meets later this month.
1: All right. Stocks did pretty well yesterday. What's going on now?
15: They did. Yeah, we had gains ranging from around 1% to 1.4%. The futures at the moment are mostly higher. S&P futures up 5. NASDAQ futures up 135. Dow futures slipping a bit here, down 49 points. From Bloomberg, Gina Cervetti on News Radio 700 WLW.
1: Hey, Chuck Ingram's in here, 610. Hey, Chuck.
4: Yes, sir.
1: Fireworks weekend. I was going to ask you this. Do they shut down some roads, or they have to do that for the...
4: Very much so.
1: Okay.
4: Yep, you'll have a few, like the Purple People Bridge and Marion Way, if I'm doing all this from memory. Those will clear or close fairly early in the morning.
1: Okay.
4: To get set up and everything for it. You'll be able then to use the bridges, most of them, until right about 6 or 7:30 is when you start to close those down. Northbound 471, that'll stay open the entire time.
1: Ooh, okay, good. So it's one of those weekends, driving-wise, just be prepared for some delays or detours downtown.
4: On Sunday night? Yes, sir.
1: All right, what else is going on this morning?
4: 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Highways are in pretty good shape, even with a couple of wrecks. Southbound 75, there's a wreck near the Richwood ramp. Started off on the left shoulder, on the right shoulder now. Then at the end of the ramp, northbound 75 to 122 in Middletown. Police are working with an accident. Chuck Ingram, News Radio 700 WLW.
1: The 9-1-20 Weather Forecast Center is going to be sunny and hot today. High 94 feels like about 104. This should be the last day that you got the feel like temperatures in the hundreds. Tonight, don't forget, some high school football games have been delayed 30 minutes to an hour. So kickoff tonight, 7 to 8 o'clock, going to be 88 to 91 degrees. Going to be hot for that South Dearborn-Batesville game, all right? Warm, muggy tomorrow. We got a chance of storms pretty much hit and miss all day with a high of 87, but mild on Sunday, 84. And for the fireworks, Sunday night, mid-70s at 9 o'clock and dry Sunday night. Good stuff there. Still 77 around the tri-state at your severe weather station. 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We've got some news headlines in a minute.
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1: All right, it's 6:16 now, 700 WLW. Brian Combs in here working on the 6:30 newscast. We're blocking streets now near UC?
0: Yeah, some of the busiest streets in the uptown area for sure will be restricted tonight and every night over the weekend, in the overnight hours, to try and curtail some of the violence that Cincinnati police have been seeing in the area. This is just south of the UC campus. So tonight, Calhoun, McMillan, both will be blocked from Vine Street all the way up to Clifton Avenue. They will not allow cars into that area. People can still walk to the businesses, the bars, and, of course, walk to their homes that are in that area. But other than that, cars won't be allowed in. Police are hoping that this helps curtail some of the issues that we've seen the first 2 weeks of school. That include four shootings in that area and one large fight. Police say that by the time all the football fans come to Clifton tomorrow, the streets will have reopened and they'll be open during the afternoon and early evening hours for people to leave the football game and get out of the area before these restrictions go into place. Don't know if this is something that we're going to see every weekend now in the uptown area, but at least for this weekend, it's definitely going to be in place. People who live in that area are going to have a valid parking permit or an ID that shows they live there to be allowed to access the parking garages and get into that area.
1: All right, what are you doing at 6:30 this morning?
0: 6:30. We'll talk about how a couple of sheriffs are at odds in the tri-state over using flock cameras. One says they're coming down. Uh-oh. Another one says they're staying up. Those details in 15 minutes. 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
1: You just can't make it up, can you? 6:18 on 700 WLW. Seg's got some sports for us in just a little bit, and Chuck's got latest in traffic next on 700 WLW.
10: American worker, this weekend's for you. 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You know, as a professional mermaid or something. You are the whirling cog that makes this great American economic machine the envy of the world. 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
1: Chuck Ingram's in here. Chuck.
21: Yes, sir.
1: Bring your manners to work day.
21: Oh, yes. So, thank you, sir.
1: Thank you. Yeah, absolutely. That's what I want the rest of the day.
21: What?
1: Some thank yous. And
22: thank
1: sir.
22: Thank you very much.
1: And there, that right there.
21: There
1: see
21: you
1: that?
21: Go.
1: Bring your manners to work. Bring your manners
22: you very much.
1: To well, a get, traffic report.
21: Can I get the door for you?
1: Sure. Thank you.
21: 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Northbound 7. All of a sudden, that became very funny with the manners thing.
22: Thank you very much.
21: Yeah, see what I mean? Northbound 75. That's doing fine out of Erlanger into downtown. You're running less than 7 minutes. There's an accident southbound 75 near the Richwood ramp, but they're over on the right shoulder. I'm seeing no delays to get by. 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
1: I just realized you kicked me out the door there.
21: Yes, I did.
22: Thank you very much.
1: 9 First Warning Weather Forecast Center. Sunny, hot, very hot today. High 94 feels like about at 104. And Jennifer says this should be the last day that the feel like temperature should be 100 plus. All right. 73 tonight and then 87 tomorrow. Chance of rain all day pretty much. So be prepared for it. Great fireworks Sunday. 84 mild. And then for the fireworks at 9 o'clock. Sunday night, about 75 degrees. Still 77 around the tri-state at your severe weather station. 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
24: Thanks, Stephen. Good morning, everyone. Happy Friday. Richter and Phillips Jewelers brings you the sports. Cincinnati's best place to buy an engagement ring. Reds update. Reds open up a 3-game series up against the Central Division leading Milwaukee Brewers tonight. 5:10 Sports Talk Arnell Carrier's inside pitch. Kelsey Chevrolet extra inning show after the game. High school football. There's action all across Ohio, Indiana, Kentucky tonight. Coverage begins at 6 with a high school football tonight show. ESPN 1530 and Fox Sports 1360. That'll lead to the end of the game between Indy Cathedral and St. X. The Skyline Chili Crosstown Showdown game of the week is Taylor at Lawrenceburg. College football begins tomorrow in earnest. It'll be the UC Bearcats up against Boston College at Nippert Stadium, 2:30 here on 700 WLW. Miami Redhawks at Pitt at noon. Youngstown State faces Kentucky at noon on ESPN 1530. Ball State and number 1 Ohio State and North Texas takes on number 6 Indiana. Bill Dennison, 700 WLW Sports.
1: All righty, Jay Ratliff in here this morning. Jay, we got this man wanders onto the Lisbon Airport tarmac after, like, climbing over the fence.
25: Yeah, you had a man just strolling across the tarmac. It took some time for him to be spotted. Fortunately, he was apprehended before he could get hurt, because you can get hurt and killed on some of these runways and tarmacs. They took the man to a local hospital for evaluation. But again, another wake-up call. Anytime we have a stowaway, anytime we have somebody strolling across the grounds, it's really an indicator. We've got to do a better job of security if we're really serious about it. Fortunately, in this situation, nobody got hurt.
1: All right, let's talk about this former Russian employee arrested for smuggling parts back to Russia.
25: Yeah, they keep saying he's a former employee, but when the war with Ukraine started, it was no parts are going to go from the United States to Russia for any of their airlines. Well, this guy in the United States found a way to buy parts and deceive people on where they were going, and had more than $1 million in spare parts going to Russian airlines. He was caught. He's going to be facing some significant penalties, and I'll have the very latest on this one on our aviation blog today, sponsored by the Greater Cincinnati Northern Kentucky International Airport, which offers round-trip fares to Tampa. It's $175. You can find that and more great deals at cbgairport.com/deals.
1: All righty, Jay. Thanks so much. Hub delays around the nation. Boston, Atlanta, Detroit, New York, D.C. Houston is now in there. Chicago and Baltimore. So just be prepared for that as you head out on the road. You know, travel deals they have here for Labor Day and beyond. What they say is not every cost can be reduced with advanced planning. Did you know that? According to booking site Hotels.com, they say last-minute bookers can save an average of 23% over those who booked four or more months in advance and didn't really realize that. On average, they say the best time to capture savings is about 8 to 14 days out from your trip. And they say most everybody should be following budget strategies. They rest on one key, flexibility. That's right. They say to save on airfare, follow the deal, not the destination. So you may eventually get to your destination, but you're going to have to follow the deal. They say spend your miles. That's right. This is the perfect time to spend points when you have like a Labor Day weekend or another weekend. They say what 50,000 miles bought yesterday might require 80,000 miles tomorrow. Hit the road. They say the popularity of road trips continue through Labor Day. Right there, Northeast is booking up a lot right now for families and groups. Renting a car can be cheaper than actually traveling by plane. So there's still some deals out there if you want to take advantage of this long weekend. They say for families and groups, short-term rentals can offer savings over multiple hotel rooms also. So never too late to plan your trip. So check it out if you're going this weekend or later this year. It's 627. The sheriffs can't even agree in Butler and Hamilton County about these Flock cameras. We'll tell you more in the 630 news next.
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4: Taking a different course of action with the 630 report. I'm Rick Uccino, breaking now.
11: I've been the sheriff for six terms. You may not agree with me on everything, but this is a tool. We find people that have walked away from their homes or their rest homes. We use it to solve crimes from misdemeanors to murders. We don't use it to track your license plate.
0: That's Butler County Sheriff Richard K. Jones on Thursday saying he's not going to apologize for utilizing flock cameras to solve crimes, and he's not going to take them down either. The automatic license plate readers are being removed from communities across the country due to growing privacy concerns. And just below Sheriff Jones' jurisdiction in Hamilton County, they will be coming down.
10: Sheriff Charmaine McGuffey says her office sees flock cameras as an important tool when solving crimes, but knows residents are worried about how the license plate information captured by the cameras is shared and accessed by law enforcement. There have been multiple accounts of police officers around the country allegedly misusing the database, with some accused of stalking ex-partners. McGuffey Thursday said no such incidents have been reported in her office.
13: Our deputies don't misuse technology because we have supervisors that understand how important that is, and everybody understands that that is something that's going to get you fired.
10: The sheriff calling on Flock and Ohio lawmakers to put in place legal guardrails to ensure the system is not being abused. I'm Sean Gallagher, News Radio 700 WLW.
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21: 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For the most part, highway traffic in decent shape. I'm not seeing any major time delays at all into downtown as of yet. Crews are working with an accident in Middletown. That's on 122 just after you come off of 75. 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
17: Still hot. No surprises here. High of 94 is going to feel like 102. We have a heat advisory in effect today, and your rain chances at 20% or less. Tomorrow, though, finally a better chance for showers and thunderstorms starting around sunrise. We'll see spotty activity up through about the early afternoon and then drying out later in the day. Tomorrow's high is 88, and then for Riverfest, 84 and not as humid. From your severe weather station, I'm 9 First Warning meteorologist Jennifer Ketchmark, News Radio 700 WLW.
0: Clear skies this morning, 75 degrees. 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
20: The chairman of Western and Southern, the sponsor of the fireworks, says he had only one request of Rossi Fireworks for this year's 50th anniversary show. Make this one the biggest yet.
26: If we have a good night, which all forecast says it will, you'll have far more people watching it this year than ever.
20: Barrett's company stepped up to sponsor the event a decade ago, ensuring there would be a 50th edition of the Western and Southern WEBN fireworks. It's not cheap, and Barrett says while they do it as a gift to the city, it also benefits his company, helping them recruit the best and brightest workers to Cincinnati.
26: People don't realize it, but a lot of people want to work for a company like ours that has community commitment. And, you know, you get out of college, you got four different places you could go work. You go, I think I like mm-hmm. the vibe over there.
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0: And with the fireworks comes the annual Rubber Duck Regatta to benefit the Free Store Food Bank.
27: We're closing in at 100,000 ducks and about a target of 150. So a teeny bit behind pace, but community sport's always great. And we expect to get there, but the time is now.
0: Free Store CEO Craig Cassis says ducks will start at $5 a piece, with each one providing 15 meals to a family in need. The winner of the regatta will be chosen virtually again this year. Ducks are available at freestorefoodbank.org until noon on Sunday. Thanks to a ruling from the Ohio State Supreme Court, folks who live in Trenton will get to decide whether a new massive data center is going to be built in their community. City Council agreed to put the issue on the November ballot after the High Court ruled that those campaigning against the project did everything they were supposed to by law to put the issue up for a vote. Former Kentucky Governor Matt Bevin arrested Thursday night in Bourbon County. Charges against the former governor include contempt of court. Reports say he previously failed to produce financial records in a child support matter. Bevin was taken into custody while working as an extra on the set of a movie that was being filmed in the area. Reds are back in action tonight as they open up a holiday weekend series with the Milwaukee Brewers at Great American Ballpark. Seg has all the details coming up in sports just after traffic and weather at 6:40. 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Our next update at 7. I'm Rick Uccino, News Radio 700 WLW.
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1: Hey, good morning. It's 6:37 now on 700 WLW. Steve Hawkins in for Tom Brenneman this morning. He's back on Tuesday, taking a long holiday weekend. Hope you are, too. And, you know, the big bang is coming. It is Riverfest, the Western and Southern WEBN fireworks happening all day on Sunday right there on the river at 9 o'clock. All the fireworks. But we got to get there. A lot happening before Sunday night. You got the Reds. Check that out. Reds, Ludacris, going to be there tonight with fireworks after that game. What else is happening? You can drink a beer at Liberty Home Association Oktoberfest going on there in Hamilton this weekend. Hey, did you hear this? They got your favorite songs from the La La Land movie, celebrating the 10th anniversary of that beloved film over at Music Hall this weekend. Bearcats kicking off their season with BC tomorrow, Nippert Stadium. How about those World War II bombers over at Lunkin Airport with Lunkin Airport Days? FC Cincinnati also this week. Wow, what a wild weekend. St. John Newman Festival over there in Springfield Township. The Remains and Second Wind playing there. Oh, a lot going on. First weekend of Ohio Renaissance Festival too. So, and then don't forget, we end it all Sunday night, 9 o'clock. With the EBN fireworks. So they've been working on that for a year and always a good time at Riverfest. And again, thanks to Western Southern also this year. 6:38 now on 700 WLW. Markets booming yesterday. What's going on this morning? We'll find out next in Bloomberg.
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16: This is the Bloomberg Money Minute. Tesla debuted its much-hyped Cybercab yesterday in Texas. The robo-taxi has officially joined Tesla's fleet. The invite-only event was behind closed doors. There was no live stream, and the company offered few details about the rollout. Tesla says public rides begin today, but big questions remain, including how many Cybercabs are actually hitting the road. Today's main event is the August jobs report, which will be out before the opening bell. Wall Street estimates the report to show a gain of 55,000 to the labor market last month. Stock futures are holding steady before that key data. And shares of Lululemon tumbling today. The yoga wear retailer lowering its financial outlook for a second time this year. The slash forecast suggests there's lots of work ahead on its turnaround. Former Nike executive Heidi O'Neill is scheduled to take the reins next week, more than 4 months after being named CEO. The company has been making some changes, including reducing its product selection. Courtney Donahoe, Bloomberg Radio.
1: All right, 640 already. Chuck Ingram's in here. Chuck.
21: Yes, sir.
1: It's Wear Your College Colors Day today.
21: Let me see. Well, yeah. As a matter of fact, I did.
1: Are you?
21: Yes,
1: you
21: but it wasn't because of that. I just, that was what was next in the stack in the closet.
1: There you go. As we celebrate college football kicking off, a lot of companies around town letting people wear their college colors. I'll have to do that. I forgot.
21: Well,
1: I didn't know until I got here, but yeah, college, that's the best 9 years of my life. So
21: you go home at 9 and get that changed.
1: I will, young man. Are we dealing with anything? Is it a slow Friday?
21: No, it's a slow Friday, and I expected that thanks to Getaway Day. I think some folks, or quite a few folks, still get out of town for the Labor Day weekend, so that means the highways will back up a little bit later on this morning, probably between 10 and noon. Start to see some of that. Yeah. 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Right now, things are looking good. Northbound 75, there's no delays through the cut. Southbound 75 doing fine out of Sharonville through downtown. You can do that in less than 15 minutes. And southbound 71 wide open at Pfeiffer. Chuck Ingram, News Radio 700 WLW.

0: Schaumburg over Florence last night, 5-3. Y'alls dropped the series and move out of a playoff spot for right now. It's winner-go-home series this weekend as Windy City takes on the Florence Y'alls. High school football last night. Hughes holds off Roger Bacon 30-27. Preble Shawnee defeats New Miami 52-0. There's a high school action all across Ohio, Indiana, and Kentucky tonight. Coverage at 6 of the High School Football Tonight Show on ESPN 1530, Fox Sports 1360. That leads into the game between Indy Cathedral and St. X. The Skyline Chili Crosstown Showdown game of the week is Taylor at Lawrenceburg. College football tonight is Indiana State up against Purdue and number 7 Miami Hurricanes at Stanford. Tomorrow in college football, the Cincinnati Bearcats open their season up against Boston College at Nippert Stadium, 2:30 right here on 700 WLW. Coach Scott Satterfield.
1: You don't really know what the opposing team has. You know, a lot of them have new coaches, whether it be coordinators. And, you know, we find ourselves looking at film from years past on some of the things that we're trying to see of tendencies that they may do. And then also you're looking at film from other schools because they brought guys in.
0: Also tomorrow, Miami Redhawks end up at Pitt at noon. Chuck Martin.
2: Obviously, you play a P4 opponent right out of the gate who's got a really good football team and had a really nice year last year. They lost 2 games early last year by 7, and then they lost to Notre Dame and Miami. Were 2 pretty good teams last year.
0: Also, Youngstown State and the Kentucky Wildcats at noon on ESPN 1530. New coach Will Stein.
3: Doing my best to take any emotion out of it because emotions get you beat. You ride the waves. You go up, down. To me, we talked to our team about being the thermostat, not the thermometer. Not reacting to just when things are good or when things are bad, like setting the temperature, and that's all I'm focused on right now.
0: Also tomorrow, it's Ball State up against number 1 Ohio State and North Texas take on number 6 Indiana. 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Bengal players have the weekend off. They'll get ready for the season opener, which is a week from Sunday, up against Tampa Bay. Soccer MLS action tomorrow night. DC United up against FC Cincinnati at 7 on ESPN 15. College soccer, it's UC battling NKU, and women's soccer play on Sunday at noon, match time is at 1 o'clock at NKU. Admission is free. Racing this weekend, NASCAR Cup Series chase for the championship begins Sunday at Darlington Raceway, the IndyCar season finale at Laguna Seca Raceway in California. The NHRA U.S. Nationals run through Monday at Indianapolis. Formula One holds the Italian Grand Prix. 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
1: 6:48, Brian Combs in here working on the 7 o'clock news. We're moving forward with the data center in Wilmington.
2: This is Wilmington. City Council last night with a vote to approve zoning changes for property where a new data center will go in. The City Council took the action after 2 hours of listening to people who oppose the project.
1: 2 hours.
2: The people who are against it. Now say that they will take the city to court over this. So the future is unclear at this point over that data center in Wilmington, though it looks like for now it's go. At the same time, found out last night that, the city council in Trenton has now agreed to put the issue of a new Amazon data center there on the ballot.
1: Oh, goodness.
2: Initially, they had rejected the petitions, but then the Ohio Supreme Court said they did that in error. So last night, the city council reversed itself, and voters in Trenton will get to decide whether or not that data center goes in November.
1: I'm so confused. All right, what's going on at 7?
2: Talk about confusion. We've got one sheriff in the tri-state who says flock cameras will stay, while another sheriff in a bordering county says they're not going to be used. Those details at 7 News Radio, 7WLW.
1: Wow.
3: There's all kinds of weird, freaky, heathen criminals hiding from the law, and they just love to commit one of their weird, freaky, heathen crimes on you. Better turn one in before they can. 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
1: That's the sound of the police. All right, Cincinnati Police District 3 looking for Christopher Robinson. He's wanted for 2 counts of felony theft and misdemeanor contempt of court. Black male, 42 years old, 6'3", 330 pounds. Christopher Robinson has an arrest history of receiving stolen property, misuse of a credit card, theft, and was last known to live in Lancaster, Ohio, home of William Tecumseh Sherman. All right. If anybody has any information on where police can find Christopher Robinson, please call Crime Stoppers, 513-352-3040. You can submit a tip online at crime-stoppers.us. You can also go to p3tips.com to submit your tip anonymously. Hey, another look at traffic in less than 2 minutes.
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1: 652, Chuck, what's going on in traffic?
8: It's fairly quiet this morning, although I am starting to see some brake lights southbound 75 coming out of Lachlan. 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That delay will only cost you an extra minute or two out of Sharonville to the lateral. No delay northbound 75 through the cut or inbound 74. Chuck Ingram, News Radio 700 WLW.
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1: 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Sunny, hot today. 94, going to feel like about 102. 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
1: All right, Wise Money Matters. Brad, let's wrap up the week putting all of this together. We've talked about Social Security. We've talked about investments. We've talked about protected income. We've talked about taxes. Now, what happens when the market doesn't cooperate? How do you keep that income engine running?
2: Well, Tom, that's where I think the retirement planning gets interesting, because we don't know what the next 30 years is going to look like. Don't know when a recession is going to happen. Don't know the next bear market. And we tell you all the time, if you can tell us when you're going to die, we can come up with a perfect retirement plan for you.
0: instead of trying to use the crystal ball, predict the future, got to build a plan to prepare for different futures. One approach, maintain a reserve of assets specifically designed to help fund near-term income needs. Think of the fuel tank. If the market's having a terrible year, you may not want to sell your long-term investments at depressed prices simply to generate this month's income. You got a reserve. Give that, the rest of the portfolio, a little bit more time to build back up. That connects directly to what we call the vitals. We talk about it all the time, Tom. Volatility. What happens when the markets fall? Income. Where does your paycheck come from? Taxes. 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Asset preservation. 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And legacy, what happens to the money that you don't spend? 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It has to be holistic. It's not how big is your portfolio. We ask the important question, how do we turn what you've gained into an income engine that potentially is going to last as long as you do? That's the big retirement challenge, Tom. We got to get your vitals checked.
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1: Hey, coming up in the next 30 minutes right here on Tom Brenneman in the morning, we've got the Bengals report with Mo and Tony. Right here on the home of the best Bengals coverage. Well, we got, is this the last weekend before we have NFL football? Yeah, I think so. All right. Yeah, that's good. It's football time. Talking Bengals right here. And Gina will be here talking about your money in an all new Bloomberg report also. 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
6: 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At the tone, Eastern Daylight Time, 7 hours, 0 minutes, exactly.
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2: One county shuts them down while another says their use will continue. With the 7 o'clock report, I'm Brian Combs. Breaking now, two sheriffs in the tri-state weighing in on the use of flock cameras. Hamilton County suspending their use over worries about who that data is being shared with.
26: Even though the technology's been incredibly useful, we, however, have a growing number of residents who have raised important and fair concerns. The concern is not only how this office uses the system, but who can access the data, how the company collects it, and permissions it provides for others to use it.
2: That's Hamilton County Sheriff Charmaine McGuffey. She's asking state legislators to develop new safeguards for use of the camera to address privacy issues. In Butler County, the sheriff there says he's not going to apologize for using the cameras, and he has no intentions of shutting them down.
27: We use it to solve crime. If you rob a bank, you leave in a car, the license plate reader tells where you've been. If you rape somebody, if you kidnap somebody, if you shoplift, we use it to solve crimes from misdemeanors to murders.
2: That's Sheriff Richard Jones. He does agree with Sheriff McGuffey on the need for new rules governing use of the cameras and the data they gather. In the meantime, he says if someone's caught misusing the system, they will be prosecuted. Now, latest traffic and weather together.
8: 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Fairly quiet morning on the highway, southbound 75, the lone slow spot. That's only for a couple of extra minutes at the Reagan Highway. Northbound 75 is doing fine, so is 275 westbound at Loveland. Chuck Ingram, News Radio 700 WLW.
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9: It's day 6 of the heat wave, and yeah, it's still super hot outside. High today of 94 degrees is going to feel like 102. We have a heat advisory in effect, and while there is a slight rain chance, a lot like yesterday, we're not going to see much today. But as we get into our Friday night football games, the feels like temperature at 8 p.m. is still at 92 degrees. Tonight, 73, and then tomorrow, scattered storms are expected during the day. From your severe weather station, I'm 9 First Warning meteorologist Jennifer Ketchmark, News Radio 700 WLW.
2: It is 75 degrees right now. Now, Sunday looks good in the tri-state. A mild day for Riverfest. Temperatures in the mid-80s. 50th Western and Southern WUBN fireworks forecast brought to you by Windows Direct USA. They're trying to prevent the violence that's marred the start of the new semester at UC. Cincinnati police this weekend will be blocking off the area of Calhoun and West McMillan overnight. Each night where there have been recent shootings, the closures will be in effect from 8 o'clock in the evening till 4 the following morning. Is he in the U.S. illegally? A Westchester trucker locked up on a holder for Homeland Security after a deadly crash in Brown County. 39-year-old Majit Singh charged with aggravated vehicular homicide in the wrong way crash Wednesday on U.S. 68. Police say the trucker ran his tractor trailer head on into a car coming the opposite way, being driven by Brenda Watson of West Union when he went to pass another vehicle northbound. It'll be on the ballot in November for voters in Trenton to decide. The city council there, on orders of the Ohio Supreme Court, has agreed to let people decide if Amazon will be allowed to build a massive new data center off 600 acres on Wayne Madison Road. At the same time, the city council in Wilmington last night approved a zoning change that's needed for a new $4 billion data center off U.S. 68 on the south side of the city. People who object say they're not going to take that city to court. New Fox poll shows 70% of Americans object to construction of new data centers in their area. Vice President J.D. Vance calls that opposition short-sighted. He says they're critical to America's future and fears about them driving up electric bills are unfounded.
10: We cannot be a country that says we're not going to build anything anymore. But this backlash on data centers, I think that it is downstream of the fact that the United States doesn't build enough power, or at least it didn't until about 18 months ago. But obviously that stuff takes a little while to come online. It's going to come online really fast under the president's leadership.
2: Vice President says the president supports new data centers as long as they generate enough power for their operation. Heat is pushing back the start of some high school football games tonight in the tri-state. You might want to check with your school before heading out. Milford Winton Woods game and Moeller Trinity, both among those being moved to an 8 o'clock start. 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I'm Brian Combs, News Radio 700 WLW.
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1: 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Steve Hawkins in for Tom Brenneman. You got a hopefully a three-day weekend going into this. You got plenty of time, they say, to clean out your attic or garage, throw some stuff away that you've been meaning to do. They say you got to declutter because when you do that, it gives you a safer and healthier living environment. You ever think about that? Things that you should toss immediately, they say. Broken appliances, man, they're not coming back and you're not getting them fixed. But, you know, like electronics, you may have some special recycling or disposal sites. So do your research. Get rid of some broken appliances this weekend. You got the time off. Outdated electronics, man, I got so many of those. They say find safe ways to dispose of your recyclable batteries and other electronic items. You could look that up this weekend, find out how to do that. How about this one? Did this a few years ago. Glad I did. Cardboard boxes full of just stuff. And that's what they were. Stuff that I moved from my mom's house to my house, and they were cardboard boxes. Those cardboard boxes get humidity and moisture, which attracts insects, especially roaches, they say. So go through those boxes and get rid of them. Old and damaged furniture, you're not going to fix it up. I don't care if it was grandma's couch. You're not going to fix it up. Get rid of it. And items that could decay, magazines, papers, clothing, all of those could decay, which means, again, roaches and things like that. You just don't want that in your attic. And when you hire a pro, if it's just too big of a job for you, physically demanding, emotionally challenging, they say hire a pro to get rid of that stuff. You had a great time on a three-day weekend to do some labor on Labor Day, and you'll be thankful when you go back to work Tuesday. All right, it's 7:08, the latest on mortgage rates and Bloomberg coming up next.
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1: I love that guy. Gina Cervetti from the Bloomberg Newsroom is in here. On a Friday morning, how are you?
21: Hey, good morning, Steve. Doing okay so far. How about yourself?
1: Good. Well, waiting for a three-day weekend. I like those. You know
21: me. Yep.
1: Let's start with the latest on mortgage rates this morning.
21: Okay. Well, for would-be homebuyers who need to finance that purchase, they are going the wrong way. Freddie Mac says the average for a 30-year fixed loan are up to 6.71% from 6.66% last week. It's the highest level in more than a year as government bond yields climbed. Now, a year ago, the rate was 6.5%. It's having an impact on sales. Realtor.com says the share of pending sales in August fell 0.2% from a year ago. That was the first negative reading since November of 2025. Steve?
1: Wow. NVIDIA, they're in a buying mood. What'd they buy?
21: They are. They're buying the artificial intelligence startup Hugging Face in a deal valued at about $13 billion. And the company at the center of the AI frenzy touted the deal as a way to protect open source AI developers who rely on Hugging Face to share software and data that can be freely used by anyone. OpenAI, Anthropic, and other big AI developers mostly rely on closed models that are proprietary. Steve?
1: Okay, and what do you see there in your crystal ball for the markets?
21: Well, investors are waiting on that August employment report. Right now, the futures are mixed. S&P futures up a few. NASDAQ futures are up 128 points, or about 0.4%. The Dow futures now slipping a little bit here, down about 57 points. From Bloomberg, Gina Cervetti on News Radio 700 WLW.
1: Chuck Ingerman here.
8: I'm right here.
1: It's Eat an Extra Dessert Day.
8: Well, it's Chuck Day.
1: There you go. I am surprised that you're with us this morning.
8: Yeah.
1: I'm going to have to go over to Cervantes and Harper's Point on the way home.
8: Oh, get four. You can't.
1: I got to get four desserts.
8: Pick up some pretzels, too, while you're there.
1: There you go. Dessert is a word derived from the French word deserve. I think I said that right.
0: Thank you very much.
1: Which means to quote unquote clear the table.
8: Yes.
1: Yes.
8: That's my goal.
1: There you go. What's your favorite dessert?
8: Oh, man.
1: Does it matter?
8: I have to pick one?
1: No.
8: No.
1: Pick them all.
8: Yes, exactly right.
1: Just have two of each this week today.
8: Oh, this is such a beautiful day.
1: I love
8: it. And it just got better.
1: There you go. What's going on out there?
8: 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Crews are working with an accident northbound 71 before you get to Kenwood. They're over on the right shoulder, so traffic just a bit heavy past Stewart. Not a huge delay at all. Southbound 75 slows at the Reagan Highway. Northbound 471, that's still under 5 minutes from 275 into town. Chuck Ingram, News Radio 700 WLW.
1: All right, Jennifer says it's going to be sunny, hot, high 94 today. It's going to feel like 102. All right, 75 around the tri-state at your severe weather station, News Radio 700. 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
1: All right, before we head to the White House, Brian Combs in here working on the 7:30 news. They say he turned the school into his personal piggy bank?
2: Yep. Yesterday, indictments coming down against the former superintendent of Doane Community High School, a charter school that was operating for years in Avondale. The indictment came yesterday from the U.S. Attorney for Southern Ohio after an investigation that involved the local FBI as well as the state auditor's office in Ohio. This school closed last March because of financial problems, and come to find out that the man who was running the school was stealing from it. Money that the state got to educate troubled students there. They say Ramon Davenport was diverting to buy things like luxury cars and a vacation rental property in Florida. He had a scheme with another man who was in construction, they say, who was facing charges as well, to send money to this guy for things that were never done. And then the two of them split the money, and they say that it totaled about $8 million that they took
1: Wow.
2: with each of them profiting from it. The school closed abruptly in March of 2025. CPS stepped in to make sure that the students got to continue their education last year. And now these two men are facing federal charges.
1: Goodness, what is going on at 7:30?
2: 7:30, we'll talk about flock cameras. How one sheriff wants them to continue to be used, while another local sheriff says that they are suspending their use.
1: Oh,
2: details at 7:30 News Radio, 700 WLW.
1: I think I need a scorecard. It's 7:17 now on 700 WLW. Let's head out to the White House. Karen Travers, our ABC News White House correspondent. Hey, good morning, Karen.
0: Good morning to you.
1: We made it almost to the weekend, and I guess the quote, the quote of the week is, quote, "I wouldn't call it a war," unquote. Tell me about this.
0: Yeah, this was a notable comment from the vice president yesterday at the White House podium. He was doing a briefing now that the press secretary, Caroline Leavitt, has left that position. And Vance was talking about the status of the war with Iran and the timeline on this. And he, you know, tried to downplay it. He said, "I wouldn't call it a war. Right now there is no active shooting." But he said that there have been places where it's flared up, but said major combat operations lasted for about 6 weeks. You know, we are now in month 7 of what was said to, by the administration, to be a 4 to 6 week conflict. There are 50,000 service members in the region. We just learned this week that deployments there are being extended right now, longer into next year. And of course, we saw this week a series of strikes on Iran for the first time in weeks. It was quiet in August, but there were 2 rounds of strikes this week. So there is still shooting. Yeah. Just a couple days ago. But when he was pushed on how this ends, when this ends, he didn't say. He said, "You're asking me a question like, when will the Iranians stop shooting at ships?" He said, "The reality is, I don't know the answer to that question. You'd have to ask the Iranians."
1: Yeah, that's not going to happen. Hey, Karen, thanks for your report this morning. Have a great weekend, and we'll talk to you next week.
0: Thank
1: all right?
0: you.
1: All right, it's 7:19 on 700 WLW. Jay Ratliff's coming up talking about airline stuff. And the Bengals report, Seg's going to be here. And next, another traffic update with Chuck Ingram.
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3: 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Northbound 71, it's an accident before you get to Kenwood Road. They are over on the right-hand side. Traffic a bit heavy from Stewart. Southbound 75, it's just some heavy volume. That's through Lachlan. You'll need an extra 3 to 4 minutes now out of Evendale to the lateral. 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
1: Jennifer Katzmark at the 9 First Warning Weather Forecast Center. It's going to be sunny, hot today. High 94, going to feel like about 102. Friday night football tonight, kickoff 7 to 8 o'clock. It's going to be 88 to 91 degrees. Prepare for it, all right? 75 around the tri-state at your severe weather station. 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
7: Thank you, Stephen. 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Arnell Carrier's inside pitch. Kelsey Chevrolet extra inning show after the game. 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
1: All righty, Jay Ratliff in here this morning. Jay, we got this man wanders onto the Lisbon Airport tarmac after, like, climbing over the fence.
13: Yeah, you had a man just strolling across the tarmac. It took some time for him to be spotted. Fortunately, he was apprehended before he could get hurt, because you can get hurt and killed on some of these runways and tarmacs. They took the man to a local hospital for evaluation. But again, another wake-up call. Anytime we have a stowaway, anytime we have somebody strolling across the grounds, it's really an indicator. We've got to do a better job of security if we're really serious about it. Fortunately, in this situation, nobody got hurt.
1: All right, let's talk about this former Russian employee arrested for smuggling parts back to Russia.
13: Yeah, they keep saying he's a former employee, but when the war with Ukraine started, it was no parts are going to go from the United States to Russia for any of their airlines. Well, this guy in the United States found a way to buy parts and deceive people on where they were going, and had more than $1 million in spare parts going to Russian Airlines. He was caught. He's going to be facing some significant penalties, and I'll have the very latest on this one on our aviation blog today, sponsored by the Greater Cincinnati Northern Kentucky International Airport, which offers round-trip fares to Tampa. It's $175. 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
1: All right, thanks, Jay. Hub delays around the nation right now. Detroit, D.C., Boston, Atlanta, New York. Oh, what else? Look at this. Chicago's now in here. Houston, Baltimore. It's a rough morning so far if you are traveling outside of the greater Cincinnati area from CVG. Hey, the sheriffs can't agree on flock cameras around town. We've got details on that in the 7:30 news next.
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18: Tony, it's our last morning show season preview report, so let's offer a prediction.
1: Oh.
18: I say the Bengals are going 12-5.
1: Woo!
18: I'm up from 11-6.
1: Yeah.
18: I'm drinking the Kool-Aid based on everything we watched during training camp. What do you say? I'll do it again. Tony, it's our last season preview report, which means I think it's prediction time. I have the Bengals at 12-5, up a game from what I would have said maybe in mid-July. I think it's a 12-5 team. 12-5 should be good enough to win the AFC North. What say you?
19: In the offseason, I had them 12-5. What I've seen at training camp, I'm bumping them to 13-4.
18: Wow.
19: I think they're a 13-win team because of everything we've seen at training camp and because I look across the schedule. To me, is a big thing. It's an easy schedule.
18: Yes.
19: I see so many questions in the AFC North mm-hmm. with other teams. They should, I think, win the AFC North. I think they get to 13. I think the first couple weeks are a great tell.
18: Yes.
19: Because they're not easing into the season by any means.
18: Right.
19: I think coming out of that Houston game, when you go Tampa and Houston, you're going to know who and what you have on this team, and I think have a better barometer. But as of today, going into this, I think they win 13 games.
18: You and I both know around the country there will be folks who express skepticism that this team can be that good. And I think that skepticism is going to be based on one of three things. Either folks will believe that the Bengals can't keep Joe Burrow upright, or they're not going to buy into the improvements the Bengals have made on defense, or they don't believe in Zach Taylor. Which one of those three, I don't know, which one of those three narratives, so to speak, is most legit?
19: Keeping Joe Burrow upright. I think Zach, as a play caller, is going to take a step forward. I am as big of a believer in the defense as you'll find.
18: Mm-hmm.
19: I just think watching them every day of training camp, they've been that impressive. The one thing we've gone back to multiple times was Orlando Brown Jr., was some of the offensive line issues that were more prevalent early in camp rather than later.
18: Yeah.
19: And the fact that those guys played 17 games last year and we're still wondering about what the backup situation looks like, that to me is still the most concerning getting ready for week one against Tampa.
18: Week one against Tampa, a week from Sunday. Game at 1 o'clock. Pre-game coverage from the Holy Grail on 700 WLW will begin at 9 a.m. With Tony Pike, I'm Mo Egger.
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24: No relief for holiday travelers with the 7:30 report. I'm Rick Uccino. Breaking now, higher oil prices after the recent fighting in the Middle East are making for more expensive road trips for the millions of people who are getting out of town for Labor Day weekend.
25: The ongoing war sending gas prices to record levels for Labor Day weekend, and drivers are feeling the impact.
26: I think that it is another massive bill that I likely can't afford.
25: According to Gas Buddy, regular unleaded is at around $4.13 a gallon on average now nationwide, and diesel has hit a new record at $5.82 a gallon.
24: ABC's Alex Stone, oil analysts say most areas will likely see gas prices going even higher in the coming days after oil prices spiked this week. The statewide average across Ohio did shoot up a nickel overnight, sitting just under $3.95 for a gallon of regular. Meantime, the number of American troops injured in the ongoing conflict with Iran
0: is on the rise once again. Latest numbers from the Pentagon say 767 troops have been wounded since the fighting began earlier this year. Let's check the latest traffic and weather together.
3: 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Crews continue to work with a wreck northbound 71. It's before you get to Kenwood on the right-hand side. That traffic is now backing up to Red Bank. Northbound 75 is a slow go from just before Buttermilk to Kyle's. That's good for an extra 3 to 4. Southbound 75, over a 3 to 4 minute delay in and out of Lachlan. Chucking from News Radio 700 WLW.
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9: Still hot. No surprises here. High of 94 is going to feel like 102. We have a heat advisory in effect today, and your rain chances at 20% or less. Tomorrow, though, finally a better chance for showers and thunderstorms starting around sunrise. We'll see spotty activity up through about the early afternoon and then drying out later in the day. Tomorrow's high is 88, and then for Riverfest, 84 and not as humid. From your severe weather station, I'm 9 First Warning meteorologist Jennifer Ketchmark. 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
0: Clear skies this morning, 74 degrees. 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In an effort to improve campus area safety after a series of shootings the past 2 weeks, roadblocks are going up tonight near the University of Cincinnati. Cincinnati police will have Calhoun and West McMillan closed to vehicular traffic between Vine Street and Clifton Avenue every night from 8 o'clock until 4 a.m. the next morning. On the same day that the Butler County Sheriff said that flock cameras would be sticking around, the Hamilton County Sheriff announced a different approach when it comes to the controversial automatic license plate readers.
10: She said she serves all of the Hamilton County residents, and while Sheriff Charmaine McGuffey believes that flock cameras are very useful and save lives, McGuffey said the county residents have voiced valid concerns about their use and possible misuse that need to be addressed. So Sheriff Charmaine McGuffey is shutting down all of Hamilton County's flock license plate reader cameras now.
21: I'm going to contact flock, and I'm going to keep the pressure on them to get this done for every law enforcement agency in the nation.
10: McGuffey says she's going to follow through and push the company and our elected officials to put up what she calls legal guardrails to ensure that the tech is not abused. I'm Sandy Collins, News Radio 700 WLW.
0: Turns out that residents in Trenton will get to decide the fate of a massive new data center that Amazon wants to build in their community. City Council agreed to put the issue on the November ballot last night following a ruling this week from the Ohio Supreme Court that said those who campaigned against the project did everything required by law to put the issue up for a vote. In the meantime, the City Council in Wilmington approved a zoning change at their meeting last night that was needed for a proposed $4 billion data center off of US 68 to move forward. Reds are back in action tonight as they open up a holiday weekend series with the Milwaukee Brewers at Great American Ballpark. Seg has all those details coming up in sports just after traffic and weather at 7:40. Our next update at 8 o'clock. I'm Rick Uccino, News Radio 700 WLW.
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1: 700 WLW. Let's head out to Westchester. Talk to Ann Becker this morning. Hey, Ann, good morning. How are you?
29: Good morning. Doing great this morning.
1: Hey, you are with the Westchester Township. Do I have that right?
29: Yeah, I'm one of the Westchester Township trustees, one of the elected officials out here. Happy to talk to you about Keener Park.
1: Yeah, my Lakota math says it's the 50th anniversary celebration tomorrow night with the Westchester Symphony, right?
29: 50 years young.
1: Wow.
29: I turned 50 this year, too, so I don't want to say that. Yeah, it's amazing, yeah. Great park.
1: And a great symphony, a great way to kick off the weekend. Tell us what's going on at Keener Park tomorrow night.
29: Keener Park is celebrating its 50th birthday, and we're going to have a celebration with our Westchester Symphony. We do these concerts every Saturday night, but this is, of course, one of our special ones. We're going to have hot dogs from Relish This, ice cream, cookie sandwiches from Sidewalk Sammy's. It's going to be a great way for families to come celebrate Labor Day at Keener Park with Westchester.
1: Oh, man, you got me at ice cream there. I was driving by Keener Park the other day. You can play tennis and soccer, and if you've never been there, this is just a great park right there in Westchester.
29: Yeah, you talked about some of the park aspects that are like the hardscape, our hard courts and all of our playground equipment.
1: Mm-hmm.
29: But one of the beautiful parts about Keener Park is going down the ridge, going down into the creek.
1: Mm.
29: It's a beautiful wooded area, beautiful creeking. If you've never been actually down in our nature trails, it's a beautiful place to experience the fine outdoors.
1: And it's for everybody and it's free tomorrow night, right?
29: Yeah, come on down, listen to some amazing symphony music, celebrate Keener's birthday, and of course, grab one of those delicious ice cream sandwiches.
1: Absolutely. Plenty of parking there. You actually have that overflow parking lot, right?
29: Yeah, we have a great gravel parking lot. There is a little bit of a hill, so if you have accessibility issues, make sure to get there early to get one of our paved spots. But we do have plenty of parking,
1: great.
29: And we would love to have everybody come out, for sure.
1: 7 o'clock tomorrow night for the whole family. How do we get more information?
29: Head out to our website, westchestertownshipoh.org. Westchesteroh.org. I knew I would watch that one. Or all of our social medias. Our social media kids are amazing.
1: So there you go. Ann Becker and Brianna there in the background helping you out. Thanks so much. We'll talk to you next year, okay?
29: Thanks so much.
1: All righty. It's always a good time. If you've never been there, check it out. Keener Park tomorrow night. Fun for the whole family. Stock market was fun yesterday. The latest on your money in Bloomberg coming up next.
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12: This is the Bloomberg Money Minute. As we head into the Labor Day weekend, Americans are feeling the pain at the pump. AAA says gas prices are averaging $4.15 a gallon nationwide, the highest price ever for September. Surging energy costs are taking up a larger share of household budgets, leaving less money for purchases. The August jobs report on the way from the Labor Department this morning. The data is expected to show a 55,000 increase in total payrolls last month, marking a turnaround from July. The unemployment rate is expected to hold steady at 4.1%. Ahead of that, S&P futures are seeing small moves. And if you want to live in a top school district, get ready to pay a premium and a pretty big one. The typical home in a highly rated school zone costs about $580,000. According to Redfin, that's 35% more than the typical house overall, and buyers need to earn roughly $159,000 a year to afford it. Keep in mind, the typical household earns just under $88,000. Courtney Donahoe, Bloomberg Radio.
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3: Yes.
1: They say, the experts, that the worst time to travel for Labor Day is noon to 8 today,
3: mm-hmm.
1: 1 to 5 tomorrow Saturday, and 2 to 5 on Monday.
13: Thank you very much.
1: And I want to know from the expert traffic man, do you agree with those times?
3: I certainly do.
1: That's the worst times?
3: Yeah. Remember a little bit earlier this morning?
1: Yeah.
3: I was even starting things a little bit earlier. I said it'll start to get heavier around 10 or 11 o'clock this morning, and that'll continue throughout the day.
1: Have you noticed a lighter day, a heavier day this morning? What are you dealing with?
3: Up until the last few minutes. 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Now starting to get to the norm. That is on southbound 71, where you're slowing down a bit between 275 and the Reagan Highway. Southbound 75 continues to build through Laughlin, and northbound 75, that's heavy now out of Erlanger into the cut. Northbound 71, that's going to start getting better from just before Red Bank into Kenwood. They cleared the wreck that was above Stewart on the right shoulder. 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
1: Hey, the WCPO First Warning Weather Forecast Center says, yesterday was the hottest day of 2026. 96 degrees. It felt like 105 yesterday, the hottest day. This is a close second. It's going to be 94 today, sunshine hot. It's going to feel like about 102. This should be the last day of the feel like 100 plus

0: You know, I think we're all really excited to, you know, get out in Nippert. You know, especially me, my first time. I'm really excited to see the fans show out.
1: And Miami Redhawks at Pitt tomorrow afternoon at noon. Coach Chuck Martin.
2: Obviously, you play a P4 opponent right out of the gate who's got a really good football team and had a really nice year last year. They lost two games early last year by 7, and then they lost to Pitt, or they lost to Notre Dame and Miami. We were two pretty good teams last year.
1: Also tomorrow, it's Youngstown State and the Kentucky Wildcats at noon on ESPN 1530. Ball State will meet number 1 Ohio State in Columbus, and North Texas visits number 6 Indiana. Ohio U meets Nebraska. 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Bengal players have the weekend off. They'll start on Monday, getting ready for the season opener a week from Sunday up against the Tampa Bay Buccaneers. Soccer, MLS action tomorrow night. DC United and FC Cincinnati at 7 on ESPN 1530. Women's college soccer on Sunday. It is UC battling NKU and that match will be in Northern Kentucky. Match time is 1 p.m. Admission is free. Racing, NASCAR Cup Series chase for the championship begins Sunday at Darlington Raceway. IndyCar season finale at Laguna Seca Raceway in California. Also this weekend on the track, NHRA U.S. Nationals run through Monday at Indianapolis. Formula One Sunday holds the Italian Grand Prix. Bill Dennison, 700 WLW Sports.
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9: Yeah, Cincinnati police are going to be putting up barricades, blocking streets tonight and every night, overnight this weekend, near the University of Cincinnati. We've had the issues with violent crime, 4 shootings in the first 2 weeks of classes. And tonight, police believe that by limiting access into the area along Calhoun and West McMillan, right there just south of campus, they can perhaps control the violence, limit the bad guys, they say, from coming in, because they know they're not going to be able to get out of there quick if they get involved in some kind of trouble. Students will still be allowed to walk in and out. The businesses in the area aren't crazy about it, but they know that the crime's not good for their business either. No kidding. Police say that they will.

0: lift of the restrictions by 4 a.m. tomorrow, so that by the time people start pouring into tailgate tomorrow for the UC football game, the home opener, those streets will all be open and you'll be able to access all those parking garages along Calhoun and West McMinn.
1: And this hasn't involved students shooting.
0: As far as we know, none of the shootings have involved any students. There have been no arrests, so we don't know who is involved.
1: Right.
0: The one person who was shot was a 24-year-old man who died. But, yeah, he was not connected to the university in any way.
1: Got it. What's going on at 8?
0: 8 o'clock. We'll talk about data centers, the future in the tri-state. One's a go in Wilmington. One is on hold in Trenton. 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
1: 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Thanks, Brian. 749, 60 seconds away from another traffic update with Chuck Ingram.
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9: 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Northbound 75 to under a 5-minute delay between Buttermilk and downtown, getting a little bit heavier through St. Bernard towards the lateral. Southbound 75 heaviest through Lachlan, and you're on and off the brakes. Southbound 71 between 275 and Red Bank. Chuck Ingram, News Radio 700 WLW.
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1: Hey, the WCPO 9 First Warning Weather Forecast Center looks like this. Sunny and hot today. 94, going to feel like 102. Tonight for Friday Night Football, if you're headed out to the Connor Lloyd Memorial Games, going to be hot in Erlanger and the rest of the tri-state. Kickoff, some of them been moved back. Don't forget about that. 7 to 8 o'clock, it'll be 88 to 91 degrees around the tri-state as we get down to 73. There's some rain in town tomorrow. Spotty showers in 87, all right? Still mid-70s around the tri-state at your severe weather station, News Radio 700 WLW. We're going to talk TV with Ryan Reynolds in the news, ladies, this morning. Coming up after the news. Coming up next, Brenneman and Jones on baseball.
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23: Tracy, I know that you were at times glued to the TV as I was last week when we watched the Hamilton West Side Little League team go all the way to the championship game of the United States. And they did it after losing Game 1 of the Little League World Series to Nevada, who won it in the bottom of the sixth inning, the last inning in Little League play, and then ran off four straight wins and lost to the same team in the bottom of the last inning to be eliminated.
24: I watch the Little League World Series every single year.
23: Right.
24: I honestly do. I find it, I root for the kids. There's a lot of pressure on the kids. Now, think about this. 12 years old, Williamsport, stands are packed, you're on TV. But I have to compliment Hamilton and what they do with that program. They're always, and at least the regionals, going to the World Series. And I watch the Hamilton team well coached, the players really scrappy, know how to play the game. I enjoy watching in Little League World Series.
23: Yeah, we're talking about the Hamilton West Side Little League team that only made the World Series games in Pennsylvania for the sixth time. Huh. And we'll talk more about them in just a moment.
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23: Salute to the Hamilton West Side Little League team, and particularly manager Timothy Nichting and his assistant coaches, Ken Coomer and Chris Hilton, and the 12-player roster. You talk about watching them on the TV. The thing that continually amazes me is how fundamentally sound they are, how smooth they are in the field for the most part, and they rarely ever make a base-running mistake or something of that nature.
24: And what I would compare is Little League Baseball to what they have a lot in Cincinnati is that lousy, not-whole baseball. And you have to admit, I mean, that stealing when you're 6 years old and leading off is ridiculous. Little League Baseball, you know, you have to stay on the base until
23: the pitch is thrown.
24: Right. Oh, it's just, it's a lot more enjoyable. I mean, shortstops making plays in the hole.
23: I know it. That's true.
24: Hitting cutoff, man. Launching balls. Just one quick note on that about former Major League Baseball players that have played Little League Baseball. You remember Lloyd McClendon?
23: Yeah. Oh, he was on a champion, wasn't he?
24: He was on a champion. He hit, I should have checked this. Five consecutive home runs. Lloyd could hit now.
23: Yes, he could.
24: But five home runs?
23: Yes, he could. There are a lot of big league ball players that went through the Little League program.
24: Todd Frazier.
23: Yes, yes. Now, here's a question, because you know everything about everything.
24: Yeah.
23: Who was the first graduate of Little League Baseball to play Major League Baseball?
24: I don't know that. Go ahead.
23: You probably don't even know the name.
24: I don't know the name.
23: From West Virginia.
24: Yeah.
23: Pitched for the Reds, prior to that pitched for the Milwaukee Braves, and his name was Joey J. He was the first graduate of Little League Baseball back in the 50s and it advanced to the World Series, to Major League Baseball.
24: Who again is that?
23: J-O-E-Y, Joey, J-A-Y, Jay.
24: Never heard of him.
23: Well, look it up.
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1: One data center project going forward in the tri-state while another is put on hold. With the 8 o'clock report, I'm Brian Combs, breaking down.
5: I do feel like this is going to end up in the courts, and I sort of feel like the sooner the better. So I am not going to delay this just because I think we need to move forward.
1: Doesn't like the way the city's handled the process, but Wilmington Councilman Michael Schnarr says there's no point in arguing over it anymore. Council there has voted to approve zoning changes necessary for a massive new Amazon data center off US 68 on the south side of Wilmington. While that $4 billion project goes ahead, another for plans for a $5 billion data center in Trenton now put on hold. The city council there certifying petitions to put the issue on the ballot to let the people of the city decide this fall. Recent Fox News poll found 70% of Americans oppose new data centers in their area. But Vice President J.D. Vance says that opposition is short-sighted. He says the construction's crucial to keeping up with China in the AI race. And the vice president says new data centers do not have to drive up local energy prices.
6: If you're going to build a data center, you have to feed power back into the grid as opposed to taking power out. I'm a strong believer, and I've seen the same polls that you're talking about, that the political backlash over data centers, a very large chunk of it, not all of it, of course, but a very large chunk of it is that people associate data centers with my power bills are going to go up.
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7: 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Southbound 75 continues to run an extra 5 in and out of Lachlan. Northbound 75 already improving between Buttermilk and downtown. Still running a bit slow out of St. Bernard towards the lateral. Southbound 71 clearing out early too. Slows just a bit at the Reagan Highway. There's a wreck on Beachmont Circle at Wooster shortly after you come off the levee. Chuck Ingram, News Radio 700 WLW.
22: Now, the
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9: It's day six of the heat wave, and yeah, it's still super hot outside. High today of 94 degrees is going to feel like 102. We have a heat advisory in effect, and while there is a slight rain chance, a lot like yesterday, we're not going to see much today. But as we get into our Friday night football games, the feels like temperature at 8 p.m. is still at 92 degrees. Tonight, 73, and then tomorrow, scattered storms are expected during the day. From your severe weather station, I'm 9 First Warning meteorologist Jennifer Ketchmark, News Radio 700 WLW.
10: Looking ahead to Sunday, milder temperatures in the tri-state with clear skies. The 50th Western and Southern WVN fireworks forecast brought to you by Windows Direct USA. Roadblocks going up tonight near the campus of the University of Cincinnati after several shootings near campus to start the fall semester. Cincinnati police are going to be restricting access into the area south of campus every night this weekend from 8 p.m. to 4 a.m. Calhoun and West McMillan will be closed to vehicular traffic between Vine Street and Clifton Avenue. No details yet on the condition of a child who jumped from a moving car on Ronald Reagan Highway yesterday afternoon. Springfield Township Police say that juvenile was not responsive when emergency units arrived on the scene. Police have not released information yet on why the child jumped from the back seat of a vehicle. Maybe a valuable crime-fighting tool, but Hamilton County Sheriff says she understands the privacy concerns of citizens. Charmaine McGuffey suspending use of Flock cameras till she says they can get new assurances from the company that the data collected is not falling into the wrong hands.
11: We recognize that this is useful investigative technology. It's helped us find missing and endangered people. It's helped us recover vehicles and, you know, and really get a lead on serious cases. But, you know, the point is that we have to be due diligent about the public and what the public thinks, the questions the public wants answered about these Flock cameras.
10: Well, Hamilton County is suspending their use. Butler County Sheriff says he won't apologize over using the cameras. Richard Jones says he has no intention of taking his cameras down. Start times for several high school football games tonight across the tri-state are being pushed back till after the sun starts to set because of the heat. That heat advisory ends at 8 o'clock tonight, and we will be seeing milder temperatures for the weekend just in time. The 50th Western and Southern WEBN fireworks Sunday night. This is going to be the biggest show in fireworks history, lasting 50 minutes. First 10 minutes will be taken up by the Pella Windows and Doors drone show. And there's a new twist this year.
13: We're actually flying two shows. So one on each side of the river, and really that's to capture both sides of the river. Pretty much everybody down there will be able to see drones rather than just on one side like it had been. So I think that's going to bring another big element to it.
10: Joe Rozzi's with Rozzi Fireworks. Drone show will feature 1,000 drones this year with 4 pilots and a crew of 20 to pull it off. News to service of Beachmont Toyota. Next update, 8:30. I'm Brian Combs, News Radio 700 WLW. 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
1: Alrighty, Gina Cervetti with us from the Bloomberg Newsroom on a Friday. Good morning.
21: Good morning. Happy Friday. Happy Labor Day weekend.
1: Absolutely. I like them three-day weekends. Chinese car ban is being sought. Tell me about it.
21: Right. This is a coalition of automakers urging U.S. lawmakers to permanently ban Chinese vehicles from the United States, citing the threats they pose to domestic, economic, and national security interests. At the moment, Chinese vehicles are effectively shut out of the U.S. market by steep tariffs and a ban on so-called connected vehicle systems from U.S. adversaries, including China. But carmakers want Congress to go further by enshrining a ban into law. Ahead of the Alliance for Automotive Innovation wrote to lawmakers urging them to ban Chinese connected cars as well as related vehicle software and hardware before the end of the current legislative session. And this alliance represents U.S. carmakers, including GM, as well as overseas giants like Toyota, Steve.
1: All righty. Smart ring maker. Am I saying that right? Closer to going public?
21: That's right. It's Aura. They make those smart rings that just about everybody is wearing these days. They've filed for an initial public offering showing soaring revenue, but also rising losses. But Aura says it's sold about 3.6 million smart rings in the last year. And wow. We've reported here that a listing could raise as much as $3 billion for Aura and some of its backers and value it at more than $16 billion. A lot of people want something less cumbersome than a fitness band around their wrists, like a watch or something like that.
1: Didn't know that. All right. What are you seeing there in the markets today?
21: Well, we have that employment report only about 20 minutes away, and the futures are still a bit mixed here. S&P futures are down 3. NASDAQ futures look pretty good. They're up 118 points. Dow futures down 72, about a tenth of a percent. From Bloomberg, Gina Cervetti on News Radio 700 WLW.
1: Thank you so much. Gina, 8:12 now on Friday. You know, on Fridays, we get talking TV with Matt Roush, our TV guy. How are you, Matt?
25: Doing pretty good, Steve. How about you?
1: I'm ready for the weekend. I hope you are, too.
25: Me too.
1: There's a couple of pages here, TV stuff for Labor Day weekend. Let's start with that Ryan Reynolds and Kenneth Branagh. Did I say it right? Branagh?
25: Yeah. Ryan Reynolds, Kenneth Branagh, together again, or maybe the first time ever. I'm not quite sure. But sort of major movie stars here doing a movie for Apple TV that drops today called Mayday. It's an action comedy that's set during the Cold War, but the late stages of the Cold War in the late 1980s, and Ryan Reynolds is playing this cocky Navy pilot who gets shot down over Russian enemy territory while on a spy mission, and that's bad news. The good news is he's rescued by Kenneth Branagh, who's hiding under a big bushy beard, playing an ex-KGB agent who is in love with everything American, especially Top Gun, so it becomes like a bromance as they're doing this sort of madcap chase across Russia, trying to get Ryan Reynolds out of the country, and possibly Kenneth Branagh as well. So Kenneth Branagh playing Nikolai, but call him Nick. So it is that kind of a thing. So it's a buddy comedy in some ways. At the same time, a lot of action in it. There are planes, trains, automobiles, and a rocket launcher, all that kind of a stuff. So if that kind of nonsense movie kind of makes sense for you, maybe you want to check that out. But yeah, Ryan Reynolds, of course, is lots of fun, whatever he's doing, whether he's Deadpool or in this thing, too. So yeah, I think that's a pretty good casting for this movie.
1: Yep. Is Alex Earle trying to turn her family into the next Kardashians here?
25: Well, that's a good question, and Alex Earle is one of those influencers, TikTok celebrities, who's sort of famous by being famous, and of course, that's the Kardashian brand as well. But in the world of reality TV, there's a newcomer here, because Alex Earle is now a Netflix reality star in the tradition of this sort of a thing. She made a name for herself on TikTok, then last season she was a runner-up on Dancing with the Stars, so leveraging her online popularity and all of that. But now she's putting her entire family on camera, and we'll see how that plays out. The show is called Earle Meets World, and that drops as of today on Netflix, and we'll see if it catches on, which it probably will. I don't really have a lot of use for this sort of a thing, but there is a lot of family drama in this first season. Her mom is battling cancer. She has a big public breakup, and so apparently she cries all the time as well. So if you're a fan of reality TV, maybe you're going to turn Alex Earle into the next Kim Kardashian. And, you know, and we can all, the rest of us can move on.
1: All right, I got to jot that down and watch it. Two masterpieces premiering both on Sunday. Start with Masterpiece, a.k.a. Masterpiece Theater. What do they got going on?
25: Well, Masterpiece Theater on PBS has a great British mystery starting on Sunday called Marble Hall Murders. This is the third in a series of books based on books written by Anthony Horowitz, in which you've got Leslie Manville, an Oscar nominee and a Tony winner, Leslie Manville, playing this book editor. And the books that she edits are mystery novels featuring this Hercule Poirot-type character called Atticus Punt. But these books tend to bounce off of real-life mysteries, and the clues for the real-life mysteries are embedded within the books. So you're seeing as it plays out on TV, you've got the people who are playing the real-life suspects playing characters in the novels, and so they play off of each other. It's kind of complicated, but it's very, very clever. And so Marble Hall Murders begins on Sunday, 6 episodes, really lots of fun. And in terms of actual masterpieces, MGM Plus is turning to the classics, and they're taking on Dickens' A Tale of Two Cities, you know, Best of Times, Worst of Times, Sit Against the French Revolution. And this one stars Kit Harington, who became famous on Game of Thrones, and he's playing the lawyer Sidney Carton, who people all the way back to the days of Ronald Coleman have always wanted to play this heroic role of this lawyer, this sort of dissolute lawyer who then steps up and becomes a hero in this sort of love triangle, which takes you between London and Paris during the French Revolution. So yeah, if you're a fan of classics, you might want to check that out. That looks like something that ought to be on Masterpiece Theater, to be honest.
1: Yeah. Tale of Two Cities. The last 100 pages of that book is pretty good.
25: As always with Dickens, it takes a while, yeah.
1: It did. It took me a long time, but then I couldn't put it down. Tell me about The Office back here in popularity. What's going on here?
25: Yeah, well, you know, The Office has been the NBC version. I can remember when I've been covering this long enough that when it first came on, it looked like a bad copy of the British original starring Ricky Gervais, and then it became its own thing, and then became a truly beloved series, which has had an afterlife in syndication and then in streaming, and it just keeps getting new fans as generations find it. And so there's a documentary dropping Monday on Peacock all about the fandom of The Office called Fan Level Midnight, devoted to The Office, and it's all about how people's lives have been changed by watching The Office and how Scranton, of course, it puts Scranton on the map. And it's just a very fun look at that. Of course, Peacock also is the place where you can stream all seasons of The Office because it's an offshoot of NBC. But also on Wednesday, Peacock is going to admit the good timing here because they're going to drop the second season of The Office spinoff, The Paper, which is set at a newspaper, not a paper company, set in Toledo, not Scranton. But the first season I enjoyed quite a bit. So the second season drops on Wednesday. If you're a fan of the The Office, you probably like The Paper as well. So anyway, that's good news for Office fans.
1: And I would have bet $5 I wasn't going to talk about O.J. Simpson this morning, but tell me about this TV show thing.
25: Well, like a bad pebble, it just keeps coming up. Investigation Discovery, which is Discovery's true crime channel, they've got a four-part docuseries starting on Monday called O.J. Unseen, Exploration of Evil. And this takes a deep dive into this very exploitive TV show, you know, just a few years after his acquittal, trying to cash in on his notoriety. They were pitching this hidden camera prank show that was going to be called Juiced, where he would jump out at the end of these things and go, "You've been juiced." And it's like, what a bad idea this is.
1: Oh, yeah.
25: And so what this does, it goes into this thing about it never aired on television. They made enough episodes. They did it like as a pay-per-view back in 2000 or something.
1: Wow.
25: But it never aired on real TV. But they developed this show until wiser heads prevailed. Somebody leaked it to the media, and everybody like said, no way, even if as far as a reality TV goes, this is one step too far. But this four-part documentary called O.J. Unseen shows you footage from the show, people involved with the show are interviewed, and it's just this thing about, you know, once again, the shadow just continue, you know, just it's a shadow that looms large over the culture. But you think about, yeah, we complain about reality TV, but sometimes, you know, it can be as bad as you think it's ever going to be. Wow. That just sounds terrible.
1: It does.
25: It just doesn't. Yeah.
1: I've never even heard of that. And one more here. Saturday and Sunday, the Creative Arts Emmys handed out in L.A. Are these the categories that didn't make it onto the TV show or won't make it on the show?
25: Yeah, that's right. And a lot of them are very technical things like, you know, sound editing and things like that, that probably are a little bit too obscure for that. And of course, there's so many awards for television because you do it for drama, for comedy, for the different kind of things, reality TV, documentaries. But there are some fairly major awards that will be given out over the weekend, including for, you know, game show and an outstanding TV movie. Not that there's that many of those getting made anymore. Or for the supporting actors in limited series, mm-hmm. which used to always air on the main show. So that's kind of big deal, including from the series, the HBO series DTF St. Louis. All three of the main actors put themselves up in supporting, which will allow them, I think, to win awards. David Harbour from Stranger Things, Linda Cardellini, I think, are favored in those categories. But they're not going to be seen on The Big Show, which is going to air a week from now on Monday on NBC. But yeah, so if you are the kind of person who likes the handicaps and tries to figure out who's going to win the big awards, you pay attention to what's happening in LA this weekend, and you'll see which shows are being favored, which I imagine you'll see some of the technical awards going to shows like The Pitt, which is still favored to win for best drama when that happens. And we'll be talking about the Emmys again next weekend.
1: Absolutely. And have a great weekend, Labor Day weekend for you. And tell our listeners, how do we connect with Matt Rausch?
25: On TVinsider.com, the daily What's Worth Watching column. And, there's always something worth watching, even on Labor Day weekend.
1: And I've got a couple of them written down now. I know what to watch. Matt, have a great weekend. I'll talk to you next Friday.
25: Sounds good. Thanks, Steve.
1: All right. It's 8:21 now, 700 WLW. Chuck.
0: Yes.
1: It's National Lazy Moms Day.
0: Oh, it is?
1: Yes. This is the day. Kids, husbands, give the wife the day off. Wife doesn't have to do anything. It's mom doesn't have to do anything.
0: Oh, I thought it was just for the lazy moms.
1: No.
0: They get the day off, but I was going to ask. All moms get the day off for lazy moms.
1: Then. Absolutely. All moms.
0: Huh.
1: I think next Friday is just the lazy moms.
0: Is there a lazy dad's day?
1: No, that's every day.
0: Oh.
1: There's 364 of them.
0: Who'd you ask?
1: Oh, I asked the right people.
0: I bet they were female.
1: Absolutely. Yeah, she's going to smack me when I get home.
0: Too. I bet she will, too.
1: What's going on the roads?
0: 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Com. Fairly quiet morning on the highway, southbound 75 the heaviest, and that's only for an extra 2 to 3 minutes now through the Lachlan split. Northbound 75 just about clear through the cut into downtown. Same for southbound 71 coming out of Kenwood towards Red Bank. Chuck Ingram, News Radio 700 WLW.
1: Hey, yesterday was the hottest day of 2026. 96 degrees and felt like 105. Jennifer says today is going to be 94. Feel like about 102, but this should be the last day of the 100-plus feel-like days, all right? Tonight, still hot for Friday night football, going to be 88 to 91 for the football games tonight. Tomorrow, warm and muggy. But tomorrow is the best chance of storms or showers all week. It's one of those spotty storms after sunrise, hit and miss into the afternoon. But high tomorrow, only 87, he said. It's still 75 around the tri-state at your severe weather station. 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The news coming up next.
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36: Taking a different course of action with the 830 report. I'm Rick Uccino, breaking now.
37: I've been the sheriff for six terms. You may not agree with me on everything, but this is a tool. We find people that have walked away from their homes or their rest homes. We use it to solve crimes from misdemeanors to murders. We don't use it to track your license plate.
38: That was Butler County Sheriff Richard K. Jones on Thursday saying he's not going to apologize for utilizing Flock cameras to solve crimes, and he's not going to take them down either. The automatic license plate readers are being removed from communities across the country due to growing privacy concerns. And just below Sheriff Jones' jurisdiction in Hamilton County, they will be coming down.
0: Sheriff Charmaine McGuffey says her office sees Flock cameras as an important tool when solving crimes, but knows residents are worried about how the license plate information captured by the cameras is shared and accessed by law enforcement. There have been multiple accounts of police officers around the country allegedly misusing the database, with some accused of stalking ex-partners. McGuffey Thursday said no such incidents have been reported in her office.
1: Our deputies don't misuse technology because we have supervisors that understand how important that is, and everybody understands that that is something that's going to get you fired.
0: The sheriff calling on Flock and Ohio lawmakers to put in place legal guardrails to ensure the system is not being abused. I'm Sean Gallagher, News Radio 700 WLW.
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2: 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Couple of slow spots remain on the highway, southbound 75 through Laughlin. That's good for an extra five. Southbound 71 coming out of Kenwood towards Red Bank for a couple of extra minutes. There's a wreck in the cleanup stages on Beachmont Circle at Wooster. Chuck Ingram, News Radio 700 WLW.
35: Here is the latest weather forecast from News Radio 700 WLW.
3: Still hot. No surprises here. High of 94 is going to feel like 102. We have a heat advisory in effect today, and your rain chances at 20% or less. Tomorrow, though, finally a better chance for showers and thunderstorms starting around sunrise. We'll see spotty activity up through about the early afternoon and then drying out later in the day. Tomorrow's high is 88, and then for Riverfest, 84 and not as humid. From your severe weather station, I'm 9 First Warning meteorologist Jennifer Ketchmark, News Radio 700 WLW.
38: Sunshine this morning, 77 degrees. 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
4: The chairman of Western and Southern, the sponsor of the fireworks, says he had only one request of Rozzy Fireworks for this year's 50th anniversary show. Make this one the biggest yet.
5: If we have a good night, which all forecasts says it will, you'll have far more people watching it this year than ever.
4: Barrett's company stepped up to sponsor the event a decade ago, ensuring there would be a 50th edition of the Western and Southern WEBN fireworks. It's not cheap, and Barrett says while they do it as a gift to the city, it also benefits his company, helping them recruit the best and brightest workers to Cincinnati.
5: People don't realize it, but a lot of people want to work for a company like ours that has community commitment. And, you know, you get out of college, you got four different places you could go work, and you go, I think I like the vibe over there.
4: Brian Combs, News Radio 700 WLW.
38: With the fireworks comes the annual Rubber Duck Regatta to benefit the Free Store Food Bank, and CEO Craig Cassie says ducks will start at $5 a piece, and each one is incredibly valuable.
6: Based on how we obtain food and its scale and different things, we think that every dollar can get about three meals. So a duck is $5, so 15 meals, right? So you can kind of feed a family for most of a week.
38: The winner of the regatta will be chosen virtually once again this year. Ducks are available at freestorefoodbank.org until noon on Sunday. Thanks to a ruling from the Ohio Supreme Court, folks who live in Trenton will be able to decide whether a massive new data center is going to be built in their community. City Council agreed to put the issue on the November ballot last night after the High Court ruled that those campaigning against the project did everything they were supposed to by law to put the issue up for a vote. Former Kentucky Governor Matt Bevin was arrested Thursday night in Bourbon County. Charges against the former governor include contempt of court. Reports say he previously failed to produce financial records in a child support matter. Bevin was taken into custody while he was working as an extra on the set of a movie that was being filmed in the area. Reds are back in action tonight as they open up a holiday weekend series with the Milwaukee Brewers at Great American Ballpark. Rhett Lauder gets the start tonight for Cincinnati. Our pregame coverage gets underway at 5:10. Our next update at 9 o'clock. I'm Rick Uccino, News Radio 700. 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
31: money, money. Puppies don't care about money news. It's a good thing they're so darn cuddly.
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1: Good morning. The latest Labor Department numbers are in, and they came in much better than expected. 162,000 jobs were created last month. Economists that we surveyed were looking for a gain of only 55,000. Meanwhile, the unemployment rate remained steady at 4.1%. Outdoor apparel company Patagonia is suing the Trump administration over its move to drastically shrink the boundaries of protected lands in Utah. The company joined a coalition of environmental and tribal groups in challenging President Donald Trump's removal of 2.9 million acres from Bears Ears and Grand Staircase Escalante National Monuments. Relentless heat in August kept the air conditioners cranking, and energy demand in the U.S. broke a record in data going back 76 years. That's according to the president of Commodity Weather Group, using a key measure for energy traders, power grids, industry, and weather derivative and insurance markets. From Bloomberg, Gina Cervetti on News Radio 700 WLW.
2: 700 WLW in Cincinnati. Let's head out to Washington. Our ABC News national correspondent, Stephen Portnoy. Hey, good morning. How are you?
3: Hey, how are you doing? Happy Friday.
2: Yeah. Good morning here. Excavation work to build Trump's arch is going to start again or begin again here in the next couple of weeks?
3: Yeah, in the next 2 weeks, according to the Interior Secretary, Doug Burgum, who said on social media yesterday that that's the plan. I should say it's probably accelerated by the Supreme Court's decision earlier this week that the lawsuit challenging the White House ballroom is imperiled by the lack of standing. It was found by the five-member majority on the court. You know, that lawsuit had challenged the construction of the White House ballroom and the argument that Congress didn't authorize it, and the lawsuit was brought by historic preservationists. And the five-member majority of the Supreme Court said that never mind that question of congressional authorization. What really matters is whether the people who brought the case into court have the ability to do that. And the Supreme Court said that they don't, because the idea that they find the ballroom distasteful is not the kind of injury that the federal courts should entertain. In the case of this triumphal arch the president wants to build at the foot of Arlington National

0: that's stacked with Trump appointees who have never objected, really, in substance to any of the plans so far.
1: Okay, is this on the Virginia side or the D.C. side there? Do you know?
0: It's really interesting the way that the border actually works between D.C. and Virginia. It goes to the water's edge of the Potomac River, and technically this would be on an island that's just shy of the water's edge. So actually it's Washington, D.C., even though it's on the other side of the river for all practical purposes.
1: Got it. And the length of time when they start, estimated completion?
0: The plan is to work on this roughly 24 hours a day in 12-hour shifts.
1: Wow.
0: To get it done in time for the president's term to end.
1: Wow, goodness. Triumphal arch that we may get. I guess it's finally started. Stephen Portnoy, ABC News national correspondent in Washington. Thanks so much for your report this morning. I really appreciate it.
0: You bet.
1: All righty. It's 8:45 on 700 WLW. Chuck Ingram with us this morning. Chuck.
2: I'm right here.
1: Is there something going on downtown? Some big thing?
2: So I've heard. This weekend you're talking about?
1: There's Hey, there it is.
2: Hey, well, sounds like it started a lot earlier than I thought.
1: I was saying, I hope it didn't already happen.
2: No.
1: There you go, right there, the Riverfest WEBN Western Southern Fireworks.
2: Yes. 50th anniversary.
1: 50?
2: Yeah.
1: Goodness.
2: I remember when they started.
1: Do you?
2: Yeah.
1: Did you used to go when you were young?
2: Well, yeah. There and I've go. Continued to go throughout my older years, too.
1: Now that you're old. but you know, that is Sunday all day. We got to get there. So I've got some stuff for you to do before we get there. You got the Reds playing the Milwaukee Brewers and Ludacris.
2: Mm-hmm.
3: Tonight. Thank you very much.
1: Concert tonight. You got fireworks and a Ludacris concert.
2: Game's starting a half hour early because of it.
1: Is that right?
2: Yeah.
1: Oh.
2: 6:10 instead of 6:40.
1: He won't say anything inappropriate, I hope.
2: Not during the game.
1: Okay, there you go. You can drink a beer at the Liberty Home Association Oktoberfest.
2: There's nothing wrong with that.
1: Absolutely. Mm-mm. How about rooting for the Bearcats tomorrow, their opener, playing BC at Nippert?
2: Get the season underway.
1: Hey, here's a good one. Lunkin Airport Day is going on. You can ride in a World War II bomber and helicopters tomorrow
2: on Sunday. I do believe some of those rides were happening yesterday.
1: Were they?
2: Yes, there were some strange noises over my house that I'm like, hey, is this? It's Lunkin.
1: Yeah, okay, that's cool. If you got orange and blue, you can go to an FC Cincinnati game. They're playing DC United.
2: Mm-hmm.
1: How about a church festival? Get one of those bands and have a couple of brews at the St. John Newman Festival.
2: Who's there?
1: The Remains and Second Wind.
2: No, Second Wind?
1: Yeah.
2: I know a bunch of those guys in that band. Yeah.
1: Really? Mm-hmm. Those guys are younger than you, right?
2: No. We're all about the same age.
1: Oh, my goodness.
2: Former clown band members in that group.
1: Are they?
2: Yeah.
1: Okay.
2: There's a whole lot of folks that are.
1: And one more this weekend before you get to Riverfest on Sunday. Where could you go, Chuck, to get a turkey leg the size of Baltimore?
2: You have to go to the Renaissance Festival.
1: Yeah, they're kicking off this weekend, Renaissance Festival. That is a cool place to go if you've never been
2: there. It's a great time.
1: They got good ice cream there, too. I like that.
2: Do they?
1: Yeah, absolutely.
2: Hmm.
1: They got turkey legs, pulled pork. They have a festival, too.
2: I'm just talking about the food. Some pretty good entertainment, too.
1: There you go.
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1: What's happening on the roads?
2: 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On southbound 75, it's an extra 5 minutes in and out of Lachlan. On southbound 71, a couple of extra minutes out of Kenwood, down the hill to Red Bank. Everything else is in pretty good shape, including cleaning up an accident on Beachmont Circle at Wooster. 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
1: All right, Jennifer Ketchmark over at the 9 First Warning Weather Forecast Center says smoking hot today, but this should be your last day of feels like 100 plus, all right? Maybe for the year. 94 today, feels like 102. Friday night football tonight, kickoff going to be 88 to 91. Don't forget, some schools have pushed back kickoff tonight because of the heat. Tomorrow, you may have some rain at the UCBC game. High tomorrow, 87. And then for the fireworks Sunday, great looking day, 84. And it's going to be cooler and mid-70s and dry for the fireworks Sunday night. 77 at your severe weather station, News Radio 700 WLW.

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0: Alrighty, the only thing in front of a three-day weekend is Beer Dave. How you doing, Beer Dave?
19: Hey, good morning, Steve Hawkins. How are you?
0: I'm good, man. Almost time. When I hear you, I know it's the weekend. You're at the Can Convention, right?
19: Correct. Yeah, I'm at the Can Convention up here in Minneapolis this weekend.
0: There you go. Good, good, good. Well, let's get rolling. We got an eight-pack to talk about. Let me kick off with the Liberty Home Association. Is this their 60th O-Fest in Hamilton?
19: This absolutely is, yeah. That's up there, like, not far from Pyramid Hill, right there on Hamilton-Cleves Road.
0: Sure. And they're going to be there all weekend long having a good time, 4th, 5th, and 6th. What about Rheingeist and other breweries? They're back to making and selling their THC beverages. I've never had one of those beverages, so they're back?
19: I haven't had them either, but they're starting to grow in popularity, and they're actually helping some of our local breweries do pretty well. So, obviously, Rheingeist 50 West, or Urban Artifact, it's been a really nice additional stock in their sales. So that's a good thing to have. So good that they got an injunction to start selling
0: sure.
19: again.
0: The government said they couldn't do it, and now they can. I got to try that Fuzzy Bones over at Rheingeist. I haven't seen that one yet, but that looks like something I would try. The Cincinnati Logger House is the place to be for the fireworks, the WEB and fireworks this weekend.
19: Yeah, I mean, that place is located right smack in the middle of everything, and they've got a special event going on where for $20 you can, you know, get a reserved spot to basically have a front row seat for everything. And it's one of the menus last concerts that they'll be playing. So
0: yeah. That's
19: pretty good. And they have also brought out three new canned products, their Tiger Stripe IPA, their Crusader Dunkel Lager, and their Helles.
0: Wow. I didn't realize that. I did get to see the menus this summer, so check that out if you can get to the Cincinnati Logger House. Check them out in those three new ones. The Tiger Stripe IPA sounds like something I would like to try. State Street Brewery in Columbia, Tusculum. What are they doing for Oktoberfest?
19: Yeah, Streetside. They've got a commemorative mug and everything for $18 is your first fill, and then you get $1 off any of your refills, and that's going on today. So they're starting their Oktoberfest today, and that'll run from 6 to 9 o'clock.
0: That's cool. I like that. I have to try that. Tomorrow, Anderson Park's celebrating Oktoberfest with is it Wandering Monsters Brewery?
19: Over there at Wandering Monsters, yeah. And this is at the Anderson Park District on their Salem Road location, and Wandering Monsters is not far from there, so they partnered with them for their Oktoberfest stuff.
0: Man, I haven't tried anything, but that's one that's on my list I got to get to. I have been to Cartridge Brewing, like that a whole lot. They've got Oktoberfest Saturday also tomorrow.
19: Correct, yeah, and they're partnering up with Depot Brewing, BC's Northern Row, and Sons of Toil, so chance to try some Oktoberfest from some of the other local breweries, and you get a $25 commemorative stein filled with beer.
0: Absolutely. So try that. I may try to get over to Cartridge. That's close to home. Sadly, the Wooden Cask has closed in Newport on the Levee.
19: Yeah, their original location is still very much going, but they have shuttered their location at Newport on the Levee. Their lease came due, and they decided not to renew it, so check out their original location at 6th and York in Newport, and that's really a nice place, including an event center in there.
0: There you go. And we can't not talk about this over at DVD Brewing Company in Loveland. That's where I had a beer with you this summer. You can enjoy a pint of Mike's Mild served by our very own Mike McConnell, right?
19: Yeah, Mike is going to be there Tuesday, September 8th from 6 to 8 as a guest bartender. And this is to raise money and awareness for the Big Brothers, Big Sisters of Greater Cincinnati. And they've got some great raffle prizes, like from Mike's Car Wash, Wendy's, Little Miami Chamber Alliance, and Redden Meats and Seafood. And they've got a food truck from Laszlo's Iron Skillet will be there. So be a great time. It's a nice, easy-drinking, mild ale from DVD, and a chance to come see our old friend Mike McConnell on Tuesday from 6 to 8.
0: DVD, bro, that's a great place. I love it. I'm glad you told me to join you there. 6 to 8, again, Mike McConnell, Tuesday night. Hey, Beard Dave, it is a three-day weekend. I know you're out of town, but you're going to have at the Canvention there, but you're going to have a beer somewhere this weekend, aren't you?
19: Oh, absolutely. And I'll be at the DVD event on Tuesday.
0: All right.
19: So looking forward to throwing back a pint or two with my friend Mike.
0: All right. I'll write that down and try to make it out there. Hey, Beard Dave, have a great weekend, and we'll talk to you next Friday. All right.
19: Sounds great, Steve. Thanks.
0: All right. Looks like Mike Allen in for Sloney. You in for Sloney?
20: Yes, sir.
0: All right. He is in for Sloney next. It's the news now. 700 WLW.
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22: Split decision on flock cameras in the tri-state with the 9 o'clock report. I'm Brian Copes. Breaking now, one county is shutting them down while another says they'll continue their use. Two sheriffs in the tri-state weighing in on flock cameras. Hamilton County is going to suspend their use over concerns about the data and who it's being shared with.
23: Even though the technology's been incredibly useful, we, however, have a growing number of residents who have raised important and fair concerns. The concern is not only how this office uses the system, but who can access the data, how the company collects it, and permissions it provides for others to use it.
22: Hamilton County Sheriff Charmaine McGuffey, she's asking the state legislature to develop new safeguards for the use of those cameras. In Butler County, the sheriff says he won't apologize for using the cameras and says he has no intention of taking them down.
24: We use it to solve crime. If you rob a bank, you leave in a car, the license plate reader tells where you've been. If you rape somebody, if you kidnap somebody, if you shoplift, we use it to solve crimes from misdemeanors to murders.
22: Sheriff Richard Jones does agree with Sheriff McGuffey on the need for new rules governing use of the cameras and the data they gather. In the meantime, he says if someone's caught misusing the system, they'll be prosecuted. Now, latest traffic and weather together.
25: 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Highway traffic in pretty good shape at the moment, slowing just a bit. Southbound 75 through Laughlin, you'll need 2 to 3 extra minutes between Sharonville and the lateral. Everything else is in great shape into downtown, and they cleared the wreck on Beachmont Circle at Wooster. Chuck Ingram, News Radio 700 WLW.
21: Now, the latest forecast from the Jake Sweeney Chevrolet Weather Center. 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
26: It's day 6 of the heat wave, and yeah, it's still super hot outside. High today of 94 degrees is going to feel like 102. We have a heat advisory in effect, and while there is a slight rain chance, a lot like yesterday, we're not going to see much today. But as we get into our Friday night football games, the feels like temperature at 8 p.m. is still at 92 degrees. Tonight, 73, and then tomorrow, scattered storms are expected during the day. From your severe weather station, I'm 9 First Warning meteorologist Jennifer Ketchmark, News Radio 700 WLW.
22: Looking ahead to Sunday and the fireworks, milder temperatures, clear skies. 50th Western and Southern WVN fireworks forecast brought to you by Windows Direct USA. They're trying to prevent violence that's marred the start of the new semester at UC. Cincinnati police are going to be blocking off the area of Calhoun and West McMillan overnight tonight, where there have been several recent shootings. Closures will be in effect from 8 p.m. till 4 a.m. each night through early Monday morning. Was he in the U.S. illegally? A Westchester trucker locked up on a holder for Homeland Security after a deadly Brown County crash this week. 39-year-old Manjit Singh charged with aggravated vehicular homicide in the wrong-way crash that happened on U.S. 68. Police said the trucker ran his tractor trailer head-on into a car being driven by Brenda Watson of West Union as he was passing another vehicle headed northbound. It will be on the ballot for November for voters in Trenton to decide. City Council there on orders of the Ohio Supreme Court is going to agree to let the people determine if Amazon will build a new data center on 600 acres off Wayne Madison Road. At the same time, in Wilmington, the City Council there is moving forward with the project. They've approved a zoning change needed for a $4 billion data center to be built off U.S. 68 on the south side of the city. Heat pushing back to start of some high school football games tonight in the tri-state. Milford, Winton Woods, and Moeller Trinity among those moved to 8 for after the heat advisory ends. When the heat breaks this weekend, we'll be seeing the fireworks on the riverfront Sunday night. It's the 50th year for the Western and Southern WBN fireworks, and this show is going to be the biggest one yet.
1: We've added a second set of barges, so we're at 6 now, from 3 to 6. Added a couple of building rooftops, doing bridge crowns. We haven't done in years and years. And it's about 3 times the size.
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13: News Radio 700 WLW. Mike Allen in for Sloaney on Labor Day Friday. Well, I'll tell you what, there's just no way of avoiding it. It's just been wall-to-wall coverage within the last couple of days or so. I'm talking, of course, about the Lindsey Clancy case. It's really hard to imagine how something could be more screwed up, but it is. Apparently, and I say apparently because we don't know for sure, the jury is deadlocked at 11-1 for not guilty. And the judge has got them coming back to begin deliberations for today. They've been deliberating, I think, 3 days now, and we'll have to see what happens. Here to talk about it is a guy who knows what he's talking about. He is a partner at Porter Wright, where he works on complicated civil and criminal cases. Also, a legal analyst par excellence, talking, of course, about Steve Gooden. Steve, thanks so much for joining us.
14: No, it's my pleasure to be here, Mike. This one's a weird one, too, for everybody.
13: Boy, it is. You know, and the one thing I'm finding out that I really didn't start drilling down on this thing until this week. There's a heck of a lot of things in Massachusetts criminal law that are not present in Ohio. Would you agree?
14: No, absolutely. I mean, I guess the judge is going to have a hearing this morning to see whether this one holdout juror can actually be removed and replaced by an alternate juror. But it sounds like even though there's a procedure for that under Massachusetts law, it's very, very, very difficult to do. So I think that's what's going to happen. I think he's going to probably examine this juror. The public will probably not be allowed to see or hear any of that. So that's number one. That's kind of a strange process. I don't think you really would see anything like that here. It's probably, it looks to me like it's just going to be a hung jury. Number two, this idea of what they call postpartum psychosis, which is a theory that's never been used in a not guilty by reason of insanity trial, certainly in Massachusetts there. It's not been recognized, but Clancy's lawyers are kind of trying to shoehorn that into their kind of like their version of not guilty by reason of insanity, which is a broader thing there. It allows for consideration of mental defects and deficiencies and so forth. So if she is found not guilty on those grounds, that will make history too. So there's a lot of moving pieces. And this case has really just become sort of a Rorschach test, I think, between male and female viewers. I think a lot of people see it very differently. And there's a stat that jumped out at me, which is, you know, postpartum psychosis is very, very rare. It's maybe 2 in 1,000 women experience something that severe, but 1 in 2 experience postpartum depression. So I think there's a lot of people certainly online and on TV who are pointing at the husband saying, God, didn't you, you know, you,
13: right.
14: Some of this is on him because he missed the symptoms. Apparently she had sought treatment, was on Zoloft and some heavy antipsychotic meds, and had also, you know, had basically said, look, I'm thinking of hurting myself and the children. Apparently there were a lot of red flags that they're claiming he didn't act on. So whether he has moral responsibility versus legal responsibility is something that a lot of people are talking about. The other thing that's going on here, I think, that's fascinating is that the little bit we know about this is there's a about this kind of renegade juror is there's a is the foreman, I guess, very of the jury, who was very exasperated, said this guy doesn't understand reasonable doubt.
13: Yeah.
14: And there are a lot of folks online now who are sort of pointing out that the state kind of breezed through their case on what actually happened. I mean, she did admit to killing the children, but she also said that she was didn't remember doing it, but it right. had to have been her. No one else was home. There's some thought that maybe the state didn't actually, they relied upon her confession too much. It didn't really prove up the case enough, because there are people out there, and I don't think this is a serious thing, but there are people who really believe that the husband had a motive to do this. He divorced her and moved on and was remarried inside of the year. There's some kind of true crime people, I think, who've watched too many shows on Netflix, who think that maybe he not only wasn't a very good husband to her, but also may have killed the kids and set it up herself. So that idea is out there very much in the world, and it could be loose in the jury room in some way, for all we know.
13: Let me ask you this, and I don't want to get too lawyerish here, but the judge examining jurors in chambers, and I guess, like you said, he's going to do it again today. I mean, isn't that fraught with potential problems? And I get it. You know, I mean, I was a judge, not any cases, anything even similar to this. But you are walking a fine line there when you do that. Apparently, from what everybody is saying, it appears to be hung 11-1 for not guilty. Your thoughts on that, specifically the judge examining the jurors separately in chambers?
14: Well, you're begging for a mistrial at that point. Right. It's just when you're doing that. I mean, look, and you're allowed to do it, and sometimes you have to do it, but that is fraught, with potentially judge created error at that point in time. I mean, nothing good comes of it. I mean, basically, if I were this judge, I would just declare a mistrial and say we're moving on to try her again, as difficult and distasteful as that might be. I mean, I'm a little surprised that this judge has allowed them to deliberate for 6 days. And this day and time, that's a long, long time for a jury to deliberate. It's very rare for a local jury to go beyond 4 to 5 days. He has given them multiple charges, including the so-called dynamite charge, where he basically, where they tell them, look, unless you've got like grave, grave concerns, to the holdout juror, you should go along with this in the name of justice. The dynamite charge itself is something that can actually lead to a case being overturned later if it ends up being, a guilty verdict. But it really looks to me like this case is needs to be retried no matter what. And who knows? Well, again, what's going on in the jury room? I suspect the jurors will be making the rounds probably next week some of the TV shows. They're allowed to do that now, certainly allowed to do that in Massachusetts, and we'll have a better sense of it all. But I would suspect this judge, I don't know why the judge, he seems hell-bent on seeing it through and getting a verdict. It's an obvious mistrial to me, and I predict that's where it's going to end up.
13: I do, too, and possibly as early as this afternoon. I mean, I don't know. I don't think he would keep them over the Labor Day holiday. But, again, I don't think they're sequestered. Do you know about that?
14: Yeah, my understanding is they are not, which is a little unusual for a case that's getting this much press and is just this high profile. And again, that's going to be one of the big concerns I think we have. The last few times I've been involved in cases where juror misconduct or has been alleged, or as in this case where you have jurors that just are not cooperating, the issue 9 times out of 10 in this day and age are non-sequestered jurors who are reading about the case online on their phones and seeing things that are not in evidence and that were not approved for them to be there, and reading about alternate theories of the case and bringing that into the jury room. And I will be surprised if some version of that hasn't happened here.
13: Steve, it seems to me that jurors are getting, and I don't know any other word to use, dumber and dumber as time goes along. Also, along with that, a lot of times they don't listen to the instructions of the judge. You know, that man or woman sitting up there on high with the black robe, you got to do what he says. I mean, I remember Widmer. I was in the room when he said it. He gave the charge. don't do your own experiments. Well, what does one person right. do? You know, they do that stuff with, you know, would the carpet be dry, her getting out of the tub or something like that? I want to know what you think. Judges really have to clamp down on that a little more. I mean, you know, look at this case. If it has to be retried for some juror misconduct, which so far it doesn't look like it's there, my goodness, in terms of dollars and actually time, too, I mean, it would be incredible. But do you agree that, I don't know a nice way to say it, like I said, that they're kind of getting dumber and dumber and they're not listening to the judge?
14: Well, it's a toxic combination of things. I 100% agree that just our in terms of our general population, people don't read the way they used to. They don't know what they used to. They don't are not educated in the same way they're used to. They don't take their civic responsibilities, you know, as seriously as they used to. I mean, I remember when I was in high school, you know, we were told in our civics class that jury duty is one of the most important things you can do.
13: Yeah.
14: But the worst part of it is, and I've run into this with the last few juries I've tried, is that the jurors are getting dumber, but they think they're getting smarter.
13: Yeah.
14: You know, they watch these shows on TV. They think they understand the criminal law process. They think they understand it better than the other people do because of all the shows they watch. And if you turn on Netflix today, like the top shows are all either true crime documentaries or like, you know, fictional things about the legal justice system. I mean, those things are extremely popular right now. I mean, I know my daughter, I was talking to my daughter about this case yesterday. She's a 22-year-old nurse. You know, and she thought she had it all figured out and solved and had this whole alternative theory of it. I said, yeah. Well, where'd you get this? And she's like, well, TikTok. And I'm yeah. like, well, and so, but you know, people think they know, more about the process. They think they know more than the judge and the prosecutors because they've watched TV shows, and it's really hard to disabuse them of that. It's the same thing you hear in politics. Everyone thinks they've got the answers to that because of something they saw on Facebook. And that's what we're really running against. We're running up against the culture, and more than anything else, and just kind of, you know, now that everyone gets their news and information off their phone and it's all surface level, you get a lot of knee-jerk reactions from jurors saying, well, I know that. And I'm like, you know, well, maybe right. you don't. Like, and the judge is giving you very specific instructions that have to be considered case to case. So I think that's really, really a big part of it.
13: Yeah, it is. And then you balance it with it's difficult, very difficult to get jurors now, apparently, although in the counties, mainly Hamilton, that I practice in, they didn't have a problem at all. But I guess it's different elsewhere. But again, I just think they need to listen closely to what the judge says. And I'm not saying the instructions are dumbed down, but, you know, the normal jury instruction is relatable to average citizens as much as it possibly can be. And, you know, I just think we're seeing another situation where that may be the case. Only got a couple of minutes left here, Steve. Wanted to ask you, look in your crystal ball, how does this thing end up?
14: Well, you know, right now I do think, I'll be shocked if the judge doesn't declare a mistrial here later today. So it's going to have to be retried in some way. And I do believe that the state's going to have to retry it. I mean, there's going to be pressure on that elected prosecutor there in Plymouth, Massachusetts, to not bring this case again. I mean, the right. woman is, you know, she, you know, is bound to a wheelchair. You know, she did attempt suicide. Of course, the conspiracy theorists say she was pushed out of a window by her husband as part of a giant, you know, conspiracy, but I think that there's really no evidence of that. So she is confined to a wheelchair. She has serious cognitive issues. She's suicidal. She's never going to be out in the public again. So, you know, I think there's going to be some real pressure on this prosecutor not to retry it, but I don't think she has any choice. But to do it again, because just in the interest of justice, you do have, and something that does get lost here, you have three kids who were dead, one of whom is only 4 months old.
13: Yeah.
14: I mean, the level, I mean, where it's become, the case has now become publicly about postpartum depression and whether men are sympathetic to that and so forth. And that's a great conversation, I'm sure, to have. But we are forgetting that there are three dead kids here.
13: Sure.
14: And we can't just look away. And that prosecutor has an obligation to bring the case again. And I think the next battle is going to be a public battle, a pressure battle, to not retry the case. And I don't think she has any choice. I think she should.
13: So. I agree with you, Steve. Hey, thanks so much for joining us this morning, and hope we can call on you again as this thing plays out.
14: Anytime, Mike. Take care. Have a good weekend.
13: You too. Thank you. All right, Steve Gooden, legal analyst par excellence. I agree with everything he said. This is a really, an obviously very important case, but just kind of taking a lot of weird twists and turns, and looks like it's going to be with us for a while. I've got the TV on in the studio here to Fox News. If something does happen, I'll make sure that I let you know about that. Hey, we got to take a break, but when we get back, well, I'll tell you, the crime issue, specifically juvenile and violent crime, is getting completely out of hand in the city of Cincinnati. When we get back, we're going to talk to Corey Bowman in studio about it. Corey, of course, ran for mayor the last time out, and he keeps an eye on these things. So we'll do that when we get back. Mike Allen in for Sloney, 700 WLW.
0: So you
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21: One data center goes forward, another on hold with the 9:30 report of Brian Combs, breaking now.
22: I do feel like this is going to end up in the courts, and I sort of feel like the sooner the better. So I am not going to delay this just because I think we need to move forward.
21: Doesn't like the way the city's handled the process, but Wilmington Councilman Michael Schnarr says there's no point in arguing over it anymore. Council there voting last night to approve zoning changes needed for a massive new Amazon data center off US 68 on the south side of the city. While that $4 billion project goes forward, plans for another $5 billion data center in Trenton are on hold now. The city council there last night certifying petitions to put the issue on the ballot this fall to let the people in the city decide. Now latest traffic and weather together.
24: 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Southbound 75 now slowing in a couple of spots. One coming out of Lockham, that's good for a couple of extra minutes, and getting heavier between Ezra Charles and the Brent Spence Bridge. Northbound 75's in good shape. Crews are working with a wreck on River near Fairbanks. Chuck Ingram, News Radio 700 WLW.
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21: Heat advisory continues for the tri-state through 8 o'clock tonight. Another day with a high of 94 and heat index readings of close to 105. Tonight, low 73. Tomorrow, warm, muggy, high 87. We get a break on Sunday for the fireworks. Temperatures to be a little cooler with a high of 84. Clear skies, 50th Western and Southern. 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It is 78 degrees right now. Too hot for kids to sit in air-conditioned classes. Classes canceled today at Finneytown High School after students walked out yesterday to protest continuing to hold classes in rooms where the temperature topped 90 degrees. Superintendent of Schools in Finneytown denies that they canceled classes today after students walked out. He says the district was already monitoring the heat index and prepared to act. New secondary school building is under construction in Finneytown that includes central air. It's supposed to open in December. They're trying to prevent the violence that has marred the start of the new semester at UC. Cincinnati police say this weekend they are going to block the area of Calhoun and West McMillan overnight each night where there have been recent shootings. The closures to be in effect from 8 o'clock in the evening to 4 the following morning. Calhoun and West McMillan both will be closed along with the streets that connect the two between Clifton Avenue and Vine Street. Our next update's at 10. I'm Brian Combs, News Radio 700 WLW.
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28: Hey, we're back. Mike Allen in for Scott Sloan on Labor Day weekend. You know, the beat goes on in the city of Cincinnati relative to violent crime. I looked this up. According to AI, recent crime issues in the city of Cincinnati center around an alarming rise in urban gun violence. We know that's true. Record juvenile shootings, same there. And safety concerns near local college campuses. Up at UC, there have been any number of incidents up there, and they seem to be getting worse. Here to talk about it is Corey Bowman. He is the pastor of the River Church in the West End, also the proprietor of King's Arm Coffee Shop. He was a candidate for mayor in the election of 2025. Unfortunately, he didn't win. I sure wished he would have. Corey, thanks for joining us.
32: Hey, Mike. Thank you so much for having me. Thank you to all your listeners for having me as well.
28: Appreciate it. Just generally, Corey, the crime problem in Cincinnati, in your mind, is it getting worse, about the same? I know it's not getting better.
32: Well, I definitely know that the exposure is getting worse, just as far as our knowledge of it. The news agencies, they know what's going to get the clicks, what's going to get the views. So you're seeing them cover it. But that doesn't take away from the fact that it is happening. There are real victims that are experiencing this crime. And we see it in every major part of the city. You know, Cincinnati is a unique place. It's got 52 neighborhoods, 52 unique neighborhoods. And over the course of last year's campaign, but also in our area of having a business and a church in the West End, being involved in multiple different neighborhoods, we hear it from every neighborhood that the crime is getting out of control and also the perception of it. Now, last year, one thing that I couldn't understand is that when people would say a person's perception is their reality, right? We would hear that from City Hall all the time. They would say that it's important to know that a person's perception is their reality, so we can't ignore a person's perception. But, you know, me and my wife, we started out in youth leadership. Mm-hmm. And there would be many times where we would encounter kids and we would kind of counsel them through certain issues.
28: Sure.
32: And I would use the example of if a child came to me and had a black eye and you could noticeably tell that they had been abused and beaten, then it's not my job to look at that child and say, well, if they're saying that they're getting abused at home, oh, well, your perception is your reality, so it's important that we don't ignore this. No, their reality is their reality. They're getting abused.
28: Right.
32: So you have to address that right there. You don't just address it because it's how somebody views it. The crime is happening. So it's not just a perception issue, it's a reality. The victims are actually going up. We see increases in certain aspects of the crime statistics, but overall, I've talked with business owners, I've talked with property owners, and I've talked with residents, and everybody keeps saying the same thing. It's not just an election season cycle of words, it's a reality for everybody downtown. The crime is out of control.
1: It really is. And you know, you got the situation out there with respect to what's going on up at UC. I mean, I was a campus police officer up there for a couple of years after we got laid off in the city in 78. And there was no crime, virtually no crime up there. My goodness, now it's awful. And you know what?

0: the bathrooms are dirty, right? No, there's a specific department, a custodial department, sure, that's they're in charge of keeping things clean. Yes, yeah, everybody needs to behave properly. Yes, we do need that. But the last line of defense is our local law enforcement. And so whenever all the politics get involved in this, that's what's preventing the law enforcement from doing their job. And I would venture to say that the majority of these extremely brave law enforcement officers that put their lives on the line every day, they want to be proactive. They want to protect and serve these communities. They love the community. Otherwise, they wouldn't stick around under these conditions.
1: Right.
0: They want to help people, but a lot of times their hands are being tied by the leadership and the politics.
1: Here's how I see it, and I've said this a million times. People are probably sick of it, but I think the main problem is a lack of proactive policing. I'm not blaming the street cops for that. I think they would want to do it. Back in the mid-80s, I was an assistant city prosecutor in municipal court, and then for a couple years, municipal court judge. Those hallways and those courtrooms were just bulging with cops because they were out there proactively policing. And I will say aggressively, too, but constitutionally aggressive. And you hit it before, Corey. I just think, and I've talked to them, I just think they're afraid that if the wrong thing happens, they look at somebody the wrong way, boom, they're in the jackpot. So, well, traffic enforcement. I mean, the way people drive in this city is becoming intolerable. Well,
0: we saw a shift of that in the budget. You know, when we see all these speed humps that are going everywhere, you know, I believe it was on Harrison Avenue that there was $7.2 million that was allocated toward traffic speed humps and all sorts of these measures. And I'm sitting there thinking, could you imagine what $7.2 million of patrolling would look like on Harrison Avenue?
1: You're right.
0: And so I believe that that is just a Band-Aid on a situation. Yes, you can justify that these speed humps are, you know, saving lives, preventing traffic accidents. But the reality of it is that they're just trying to put that in place of proactive policing. We're seeing a shift in a lot of people's mentality on one side of the aisle. And I've heard this statement multiple times. They say that, and I've heard this from, I mean, talking about like major candidates in government.
1: Right.
0: And they say that law enforcement's job is not to prevent crime. It's there to solve crime.
1: Now, who said that?
0: I've heard multiple. I'm talking about somebody that was running for House of Representatives. Yeah. I'm talking about somebody that ran for governor of a liberal state. I'm talking about a lot of candidates that are on one side of the aisle. For some reason, that's like the buzzword that I've heard, is that law enforcement's job is to solve crime, not to prevent crime. And I'm sorry, but that is completely wrong. There's a difference between restorative justice, sure, and preventative justice. And I mean, we even talk about this in our church. The bottom line is that your relationship with God, your home life of the parents, and the discipline that you have in your community of churches, of family, that's what keeps you in line and shows you how to get back on your feet. When that fails, the last line of defense is local law enforcement. It's your leadership there. And that leadership or that local law enforcement, their job isn't to babysit. It's not even to do the job of a parent or a teacher.
1: Right.
0: They're there to prevent crime. And then when crime does happen, to make sure that those criminals are held accountable. I get it. There needs to be rehabilitation. There needs to be a way to get people that have had a past, to get them acclimated into society and get them restored. But when it comes to law enforcement, our law enforcement needs to focus on being preventative and to hold criminals accountable.
1: You're absolutely right. When I was coming up in the academy, I've got a bachelor's in criminal justice. We talked about crime prevention, especially in the police academy, a lot. Cincinnati Police, I think, actually had a unit dedicated to that. But you're right. You never hear or see that anymore. And I believe that the officers were constitutionally aggressive and proactive. That would kind of go hand in hand with the crime prevention. Yeah, and I also think, too, and I guess this is getting a little political, if Tom Stryker were still chief of police, Larry Whalen, and we didn't have the issue 5 issue with respect to no civil service protection now, I don't think you'd have problems, but not to the extent that you have now. But you can't cry over spilled milk. That campaign for issue 5, it was, I believe, we went down. I was helping the

0: proponents, no, the opponents of getting rid of it, I think it was 48-52. And we're not going to be able to go back to that. I guess all of that is a long way of saying, I think we're going backwards in, you know, what the police feel comfortable doing, what they feel they will be supported for. And that's the crux of the whole thing in my mind.
1: Yeah, well, this isn't, you know, for me, our coffee shop is right smack dab in the west end of Cincinnati. Mm-hmm. Our church, the same way. And even where we live is in the city. And I tell people that I'm getting this information or getting this perspective, not just out of my rear end. I'm getting it from conversations I've had with people that are on the ground.
0: Right.
1: Not only families and residents, but the police officers. You know, and I can't tell you how many police officers ever since the election have come through our shop and they've just said, you know, the whether it be the structure of leadership, whether it be the politics involved in everything, many of them right now are asking for a transfer to a different district, or they're approaching, you know, for those that are listening that aren't familiar with it, many police officers, when they approach retirement, many of them go past retirement and they collect a bigger pension, they collect a bigger payout at the end, but also it's because they love doing their job. And so they continue on. So that's a typical thing that you see in the police department.
0: Sure.
1: Right now, every police officer that I'm seeing or that I'm talking to that is approaching the retirement, they are seriously considering just bailing out. They're just saying, no, I'm just going to take retirement. It's too much to be able to do this.
0: I've heard that numerous times.
1: Yeah, and I'm telling you, that's a very dangerous thing to be in, because right now we're already 20% understaffed. When you see the best of the best in CPD taking retirement earlier than expected, then you're talking about 30 to 40% understaffed. And I'm just telling you, that's not going to go well for the city. We have to be able to back the police, take away whatever shackles that are on their hands to be able to be proactive, preventative, enforcing low-level crimes, you know, not just showing up at the worst-case scenario.
0: Right.
1: But then also, too, there's a huge election happening this year. And everybody wants to focus on the statewide or the federal level, and that's great. You know, those things can actually help us as a city. But I'm telling people, do your research when it comes to the judicial
0: Absolutely.
1: Races. Because in my mind, that is the most important thing for Cincinnati to
0: sure
1: consider right now, is the juvenile judge, keeping great judges like Chris McDowell and others on the bench. These are things to where I've had those same conversations with judges, and they talk about those courtrooms, and they're doing their best to hold criminals accountable. They're doing their best to keep the streets safe from their perspective. And if we lose great judges like that, or if we don't put the right judges in place, then it's just a spiral down.
0: You make a really good point about the judges. People should drill down on that. And you know what? There's plenty of info out there about judges and what their sentencing patterns are, what their position on bond is. And again, I don't think it's asking too much of a citizen to not just go down the slate card and vote for all Democrat, all Republican. Take some time to look. And the media, the mainstream media, actually has been on this pretty good, too. So I don't know. Let me ask you this. With that present makeup of council and the mayor, do you have any kind of hope that any of this stuff is going to change?
1: I think that when it gets to a certain point, you're going to see certain individuals at City Hall really show up and to be able to do the work that's needed. I think one of the biggest problems with City Hall, this isn't for everybody, because
0: sure.
1: I've had great conversations with certain council members. My biggest issue with City Hall is that it's an echo chamber, right, from a political standpoint. I think you need differences of opinion. A lot of them do have differences of opinion, but they're on one side of the aisle,
0: right?
1: I think that you need to have different perspectives. You need to have people that represent all sides of the opinion, all the 52 neighborhoods of Cincinnati, and that's why we ran our race, to encourage not only the mayor's race,
0: mm-hmm.
1: but for city council. You just had Steve Gooden on last 30 minutes. And
0: right.
1: That's a great judicial mind. That's a great
0: sure.
1: mind of the law for Cincinnati. We need opinions like that, right? But I think one of the biggest problems I have with City Hall is that you have people that are just trying to climb the political ladder. And
0: right.
1: I'm sorry, but when you, like during the last year, I grew up around Cincinnati, to where there's giants of Cincinnati. There's people that helped build this city, people that are either restaurant owners or business owners. I talked with one individual. He owns about a third of downtown. He's one of the most influential people in Cincinnati. He said that he'd only had one meeting with the current mayor, and that it just wasn't really productive. He wants to work on both sides of the aisle. He wants to work with everybody. And that kind of showed me that a lot of these individuals, they don't care about Cincinnati,
0: right,
1: or at least they don't care about it to the extent that we elected them,
0: right,
1: to care about it. They're more worried about upping their political stamina or whatever you want to call it to be able to move on to the next race. I tell it that our city hall is filled with Brian Kellys. They're just waiting for that call from Notre Dame,
0: right,
1: and then they're going to wait for that call from LSU, and then everybody in the world is going to realize what a jerk that the guy is,
0: what?
1: And then just off.
0: What a great analogy. Hey, we got about 30 seconds left, a minute. You wanted to talk about a program that's happening at your church?
1: Yeah.
0: Go ahead. Microphone's yours.
1: Yeah, so we're pastors of the River Church Cincinnati, and one of the greatest things that happened out of that campaign was we developed a lot of great relationships with people that want to see change in the city on mm-hmm. both sides of the aisle. So one thing that we're doing right now, because I believe that the youth violence is a huge issue in the city. Mm-hmm. Susan Lucan is running for juvenile judge. I would completely endorse her as the juvenile judge for this, because you've got to start somewhere, and when these kids go to the court system, they've got to see consequences. But at the same time, we're right next to Taft High School. We're right,
0: right.
1: next to Hayes Porter Elementary. We see the lives that these kids live, to where we need to be able to have initiatives, right? And so we are having a youth night happening at the end of September. We're partnering with the Landon Robinson Foundation. Mm-hmm. We're partnering with Ohio State Troopers and the Memories Lounge of Cincinnati with Dre Kirkpatrick and other organizations as well. We're hitting it at home. We're going to develop youth nights once a month, and eventually our goal is to open up an after-school program, motivational speakers, training in career choices, mm-hmm. all sorts of stuff like that, working with the school, saying, what can we do to help with this next generation? So that's something that we're doing. If anybody wants more information on that, they can go to rivercincinnati.com. That's our church website, and we're going to be putting up more information on that soon.
0: That's exciting. I hope you keep us posted on it, because I'll talk about that and promote that till the cows come home. Hey, I really appreciate you taking time out and coming down here. A lot of good perspectives on the crime problem in Cincinnati. And, you know, I guess the only thing we can do is keep advocating for stronger enforcement, proactive enforcement. But again, really appreciate it.
1: Mike, thank you so much for having me.
0: Okay, Corey. All right, we got to take a break for the news. But when we get back, we're going to lighten it up a little bit. We're going to talk about Dolly Parton, an incredible woman. You won't believe the amount of money she's donated to charities. We'll talk about that when we get back. Mike Allen, in for Sloaney, 700 WLW.
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3: No relief for holiday travelers. With the 10 o'clock report, I'm Rick Uccino. Breaking now, higher oil prices after the recent fighting in the Middle East are making for more expensive road trips for the millions of people who are getting out of town for Labor Day weekend.
4: The ongoing war sending gas prices to record levels for Labor Day weekend, and drivers are feeling the impact.
5: I think that it is another massive bill that I likely can't afford.
4: According to Gas Buddy, regular unleaded is at around $4.13 a gallon on average now nationwide, and diesel has hit a new record at $5.82 a gallon.
3: ABC's Alex Stone, oil analysts say that most areas will likely see gas prices go even higher in the coming days after prices spiked earlier this week. The statewide average across Ohio shot up a nickel overnight, sitting just under $3.95 for a gallon of regular, according to AAA. The Labor Department, meantime, time out with new employment figures, and they say the U.S. economy added a surprising 162,000 jobs in the month of August, much higher than expectations, but the report not having a positive impact on Wall Street today. It's a mixed day. The Dow down 191 points. NASDAQ has gained 26, and the S&P has dropped about 9. Let's check the latest traffic weather together.
6: 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Southbound 75, add an extra 5 through Lachlan, but getting better between the Western Hills Viaduct and the Brent Spence. They cleared the accident near Western Avenue. The left lane's open again. Still working with a wreck on River near Fairbanks. Chuck Ingram, News Radio 700 WLW.
2: Now, latest forecast from the Jake Sweeney Chevrolet Weather Center. 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
7: Still hot. No surprises here. High of 94 is going to feel like 102. We have a heat advisory in effect today, and your rain chances at 20% or less. Tomorrow, though, finally a better chance for showers and thunderstorms starting around sunrise. We'll see spotty activity up through about the early afternoon and then drying out later in the day. Tomorrow's high is 88, and then for Riverfest, 84 and not as humid. From your severe weather station, I'm 9 First Warning meteorologist Jennifer Ketchmark, News Radio 700 WLW.
3: Sunny skies, 83 degrees right now. 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In an effort to improve campus area safety after a series of shootings the past 2 weeks, roadblocks are going to be going up tonight near the University of Cincinnati. Police will be restricting access into the area south of campus this weekend every night from 8 p.m. until 4 p.m. Calhoun and West McMillan will be closed to vehicular traffic between Vine and Clifton Avenue. On the same day that the Butler County Sheriff said that flock cameras would be sticking around, the Hamilton County Sheriff announced a different approach when it comes to the controversial automatic license plate readers.
8: She said she serves all of the Hamilton County residents, and while Sheriff Charmaine McGuffey believes that flock cameras are very useful and save lives, McGuffey said the county residents have voiced valid concerns about their use and possible misuse that need to be addressed. So Sheriff Charmaine McGuffey is shutting down all of Hamilton County's flock license plate reader cameras now.
9: I'm going to contact flock, and I'm going to keep the pressure on them to get this done for every law enforcement agency in the nation.
8: McGuffey says she's going to follow through and push the company and our elected officials to put up what she calls legal guardrails to ensure that the tech is not abused. I'm Sandy Collins, News Radio 700 WLW.
3: It does turn out that residents in Trenton will get to decide the fate of a massive new data center that Amazon wants to build in their community. City Council agreed to put the issue on the November ballot last night following a ruling this week from the Ohio Supreme Court that said those who campaigned against the project did everything required by law to put the issue up for a vote. Meantime, the City Council in Wilmington approved a zoning change at their meeting last night that was needed for a proposed $4 billion data center off of US 68. right to move forward. The Reds are back in action tonight as they open up a weekend series with the Milwaukee Brewers at Great American Ballpark. Our pregame coverage will get underway at 5:10 tonight here on the home of the Reds. Our next update at 10:30. I'm Q Chino, News Radio 700 WLW.
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22: Hey, we're back. Mike Allen in for Scott Sloan. Well, you know, in an era that often confuses talent with entitlement, Dolly Parton reminded us that the ultimate art form isn't just making great work. It is the hard, intentional labor of remaining good. That's what my next guest wrote about Dolly Parton in an op-ed published this week. Scott Gerber is an attorney, former law school professor, and the author of numerous articles and books. His most recent book, The Trafficker, is getting rave reviews from the critics, and I'm not just saying it, it is. It's interesting in that it's a fictional story about an abused young woman and the attorney who is helping her. And hopefully at the end of the interview here, be able to ask Scott some questions about it. But at any rate, Scott, thanks so much for joining us this morning.
23: You're welcome, Mike. I always enjoy talking to you.
22: What moved you to write about Dolly Parton? I know you write about all kinds of things, but I was kind of surprised, pleasantly surprised, but what moved you to write about her?
23: Well, as I said in the op-ed, and it was published on September 1 online at the Richmond Times-Dispatch, and it'll be in the Sunday print edition of the Richmond Times-Dispatch, and that's the newspaper of record in Virginia where I am at the moment. Mm-hmm. As I said in the piece, as a novelist, I'm always fascinated by what makes people tick. And so I write thrillers, but even in legal thrillers, at least for me, it's about character and character development. And so I was just fascinated by how a girl from a one-room cabin in the Smoky Mountains of Tennessee and there are 12 kids in the family, her father couldn't read or write, et cetera, how she could rise to the top of the entertainment industry and not be corrupted. And as people know by now, because there have been a lot of tributes to her, she was just a very good person, a kind person. She gave a lot of her money away. I read somewhere that she gave away $500 million to philanthropic causes. And her big ones were pediatric care for, you know, little kids.
22: Right.
23: And free books for little kids in her imagination library. And then when the COVID-19 pandemic broke, she funded, she gave like $1 million to help the research that led to the Moderna vaccine. And Jeff Bezos, who founded Amazon and is one of the richest people in the world, he gives his money away too, at least some of it.
22: Sure.
23: He was so impressed with her that he gave her, his foundation gave her $100 million to give to whomever she wanted to.
22: Wow.
23: Because he trusted her judgment, and she gave it to those causes. And, you know, just even locally, there was a big fire in East Tennessee where she's from a number of years ago, and people were displaced. And so she literally gave every family that was displaced $1,000 a month for a good long time so they could get back on their feet. And then when there was another flood or something terrible like that in the area, she did the same thing again. And so it's really that. And I just became fascinated with all of this stuff. And, of course, I also like her music. As I said in the piece, Jolene, which is, she's got probably three or four really famous songs. That's the biggest one. I've always loved that song. I have it on my iPod. I've had it on, had it so long they don't even make iPods anymore. So I have that. And of course, as your audience knows, she wrote I Will Always Love You, that Whitney Houston turned into a massive hit. So yeah, just stuff like that. And, you know, song after song after song. And I also describe in the op-ed Howard Stern, the big radio host, you know, the shock jock. You know, he's irreverent with his humor. He's trying to be funny, but oftentimes he's kind of crosses the line into being mean to his guests.
22: Right.
23: There's a long form conversation of him talking to Dolly in 2023 where his tone, he was in awe of her. He was really nice to her the whole way. He called her a musical savant.
22: Right.
23: Because, listen, he said, listen, Dolly, you know, you've written, what, 3,000 songs? And come on. It's got to be genius. And she, as always, tried to back away from the compliment. And he wouldn't let her do it. And then she finally conceded, okay, I have a knack for storytelling and for rhyming. And when I was a little girl, and I started playing the guitar at 7, my mom, she called her mama. My mama would, when people would come over, would say, Dolly, go get your little guitar and show these people, you know, the songs that you wrote. She's 9 years old doing this.
22: I would say that's a savant.
23: Absolutely. And of course, she was also a successful business person. I mean, she gave away all that money, but, you know, she still, the reports show, had $500 million. And I'll be curious to know if they ever release it, what she does with it. But I bet you, because her husband passed away last year, I bet you she gives a lot of it to her philanthropic causes, especially the Imagination Library, to give free books to little kids. And the reason she did that was to honor her father. And when he was still alive, he helped her with it and was really delighted by it because he couldn't read. And so she wanted these little kids to have an early start reading so they could become successful when they went to school and then when they became adults and went to work.
22: I tell you what, she was an amazing woman. There's no way around that. I mean, I wasn't a big fan. I always liked her music, but, you know, not a rabid fan. But I think, and you tell me what you think, Scott, one of the reasons that she is so beloved in this country is because she stayed the heck out of politics. You know, when you get involved in that, when you're an entertainer, you automatically alienate half the country. She really walked the line on that, I think. Am I right about that?
23: You're exactly right. And in one of the other video interviews, online interviews I saw, was where an interviewer was pressing her for her views on politics. And she said, I'm not a politician. I'm an entertainer. I'm not going to answer that. You know, I have my views, but I'm not going to tell you what they are. And he kept pressing her.
22: Sure.
23: And he said, I'm going to keep asking you. He said, well, I'm not going to answer it. And so, yes, you know, Ben Shapiro did a little piece, that conservative podcaster, and that's one of the reasons he said that she might be the last person in America that everybody loved. And the reason was, the number one reason was what you said, Mike, that she stayed out of politics.
22: No question about it. And she didn't alienate either side by doing that.
23: Right. And she was also, I mean, I don't know if she ever took an IQ test or something like that, but she's clearly a genius. I mean, my mother came from nothing, and my mother has taken those kind of tests, and she did score as a genius. And so I've been around smart people all my life, and you can just tell in watching her during interviews and how quick she was on her feet and how funny she was. And one thing I've also learned over the years is you have to be really smart to be funny. It's hard to be funny. So, you know, Robin Williams, God rest his soul, he was smart.
22: Right.
23: And he was funny. And so to me, that's another thing that explains why she got so far. She was just really, really smart. And on Dollywood, her amusement park, she famously said, and it's been open for almost 40 years, I think, she famously said that her lawyers and accountants at the time she was thinking about building it cautioned her against it. But she went ahead anyway because she wanted to help her community. It's down where she grew up. And, of course, it brings in to the local area almost $2 billion a year. And she quit. And, of course, I now have different lawyers and accountants.
22: Sure. Sure.
23: Right?
22: Let me ask you this. I'm sorry. Go ahead.
23: No, that's go ahead. I've been babbling too much anyway. Go ahead.
22: No, that's okay. That's okay. Do you think the state of Tennessee or anywhere else is going to honor her? I don't know, a statue or something, because if they're not, they should.
23: They named the airport after her in Nashville.
22: Oh,
23: so that's,
22: I didn't know
23: yeah,
22: that.
23: Yeah, they renamed it. So that's a start. But absolutely. I mean, President Trump, when she died, he ordered the staffs and the flags in the country flown at half mast.
22: Mm-hmm.
23: You know, former presidents that died, they didn't get a whole week. She got a whole week.
22: Well,
23: so, yes, they will. And they've already done it in some place.
22: She'll live on with her music. And, boy, that's one of the great things about her. She left so many great songs and movies as well. So I think she is gone, but certainly not forgotten. Let me shift gears here a little bit. I want to talk about The Trafficker because it's an incredible book. As I said, it's getting rave reviews. Let me just read one. The Trafficker by Scott Douglas Gerber. It's a gripping legal thriller centering on a 14-year-old girl found at an Ohio truck stop and a law professor who serves as her guardian. The book captures the reality of human trafficking with disturbing accuracy. It shines a bright light on this hidden national tragedy. I'll tell you what, Scott, as far as endorsements go, it doesn't get any better than that.
23: Yeah, thanks. No, the reviews have been good. You know, there's a best-selling thriller writer up in Canada that I didn't even know, but, you know, after the book was in press, he told my publisher, if Scott needs another blurb, here it is. And so that was good. It won a prize August 1. It won a prize in the thriller category, things like that.
22: Mm-hmm.
23: I've also used it to try to help in an odd way. I mean, I've written op-eds about human trafficking, and so my publisher is very good at, if he learns of a news story in, say, Florida or about trafficking, he sends it to me. And so I, you know, write an op-ed about it and shine a light on it. And so
22: sure.
23: During the World Cup, which was headquartered in Miami, there was a big news story about how the spike during the World Cup in trafficking. And so I wrote a couple of op-eds down
22: mm-hmm.
23: that way.
22: Mm-hmm.
23: I've done it in Canada. I've done it in Ohio, and the Richmond Times Dispatch did one I wrote just to try to help out. And the origins of the story were, you mentioned, I think, that I was on the Ohio Advisory Committee to the
22: right.
23: U.S. Commission on Civil Rights for 18 years, and I was term limited out in April. But the idea for the story came on and it was from an investigation and a report our committee did on human trafficking in Ohio.
22: Gotcha.
23: And of course,
22: Scott, we're running low on time, but I wanted to save time for you to tell people how they can get your book, The Trafficker. How would they get it?
23: Yeah, the most obvious place is go to Amazon.com or BarnesandNoble.com and just type in Scott Douglas Gerber. All my books will come out, but if you want to go immediately to The Trafficker, just add The Trafficker in the search box and it comes right up.
22: Great. Really appreciate you taking time out this morning to talk about an incredible person, Dolly Parton, and I hope we can call on you again.
23: I look forward to it.
22: Okay.
23: And have a nice weekend, Mike.
22: You too, Scott. Thank you. Yeah, I haven't read the traffic yet. I've read the reviews, but I'm going to get it because it sounds like it's incredibly interesting and kind of shines a light on human trafficking, which obviously is a problem in today's day and age. Hey, we got a break for the news, but when we get back, you know, I don't know how many times I've asked myself and asked others, also on my Saturday morning show, how in the heck did this country get to the point where socialism and communism was seen by, certainly not all or anything close to it, but seen by many as a good way to govern our country? It amazes me. My next guest, when we come back from the news, James Herson, wrote an op-ed piece that absolutely nails it, answers the questions, at least in part, that I have about this, and I'm sure you do too. And we will talk to him when we get back. Mike Allen, 700 WLW.
0: 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There you are in a large membership shopping store. And there it is just past the fresh fruits. The giant Sub-Zero freezer filled with stacks of frozen vegetables. 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Ah, you know you want to. Go ahead, grab that bag of frozen sweet peas and slide them in your pants.
1: Oh, yeah.
0: Oh, yes, that's paradise. Stay tuned for the next moment of cool delight on 700 WLW.
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3: Taking a different course of action with the 1030 Report. I'm Rick Uccino, breaking now.
7: I've been the sheriff for six terms. You may not agree with me on everything, but this is a tool. We find people that have walked away from their homes or their rest homes. We use it to solve crimes from misdemeanors to murders. We don't use it to track your license plate.
3: That was Butler County Sheriff Richard K. Jones yesterday saying he's not going to apologize for utilizing flock cameras to solve crimes, and he won't take them down either. The automatic license plate readers are being removed from communities across the country due to growing privacy concerns. And just below Sheriff Jones' jurisdiction in Hamilton County, they will be coming down.
9: Sheriff Charmaine McGuffey says her office sees flock cameras as an important tool in solving crimes, but knows residents are worried about how the license plate information captured by the cameras is shared and accessed by law enforcement. There have been multiple accounts of police officers around the country allegedly misusing the database, with some accused of stalking ex-partners. McGuffey Thursday said no such incidents have been reported in her office.
25: Our deputies don't misuse technology because we have supervisors that understand how important that is, and everybody understands that that is something that's going to get you fired.
9: The sheriff calling on Flock and Ohio lawmakers to put in place legal guardrails to ensure the system is not being abused. I'm Sean Gallagher, News Radio 700. WLW.
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26: 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It's beginning to look more like a holiday weekend on 75 with southbound slowing first through Lachlan and heavy from the Western Hills Viaduct to the Brent Spence Bridge, close to a 10-minute delay. Northbound 75 filling in too through the cut in the hill. You'll need a couple of extra minutes between Buttermilk and downtown. 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
27: Still hot. No surprises here. High of 94 is going to feel like 102. We have a heat advisory in effect today, and your rain chances at 20% or less. Tomorrow, though, finally a better chance for showers and thunderstorms starting around sunrise. We'll see spotty activity up through about the early afternoon and then drying out later in the day. Tomorrow's high is 88, and then for Riverfest, 84 and not as humid. From your severe weather station, I'm 9 First Warning meteorologist Jennifer Ketchmark, News Radio 700 WLW.
3: Sunny skies right now, 87 degrees. 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
28: The chairman of Western and Southern, the sponsor of the fireworks, says he had only one request of Rossi Fireworks for this year's 50th anniversary show. Make this one the biggest yet.
29: If we have a good night, which all forecasts says it will, you'll have far more people watching it this year than ever.
28: Barrett's company stepped up to sponsor the event a decade ago, ensuring there would be a 50th edition of the Western and Southern WEBN fireworks. It's not cheap, and Barrett says while they do it as a gift to the city, it also benefits his company, helping them recruit the best and brightest workers to Cincinnati.
29: People don't realize it, but a lot of people want to work for a company like ours that has community commitment. And, you know, you get out of college, you got four different places you could go work, and you go, I think I like the vibe over there.
28: Brian Combs, News Radio 700 WLW.
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8: 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A rough day on Wall Street. The Dow right now down 266 points. NASDAQ's lost 51. S&P has dropped about 23. Reds back in action tonight, opening up a series with the Milwaukee Brewers at Great American Ballpark. Rhett Lauder gets a start for Cincinnati. Our pregame coverage gets underway at 5:10 here on the home of the Reds. Our next update at 11. I'm Rick Uccino, News Radio 700 WLW.
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0: All right. I'm back. It is 10:42. You know, there's a reason for playing that song, or at least a part of it, and you're going to find out during the interview. But that was the Temptations, 1970, I believe. Ball of Confusion. But like I said before the news break, I can't tell you how many times over the past year, year and a half or so, I've asked myself and asked a listening audience the question, how could this great country of ours actually even think about going communist or socialist? It just boggles my mind sometimes, but that's where we are in the year 2026. My next guest, James Herson, explained it better than anyone or anything that I've read or heard about. He wrote an op-ed this week in Newsmax entitled, How Moral Relativism Paved the Way to Communism. And he's here this morning to talk about just a little bit about Mr. Herson. He's the author of the New York Times bestseller, Tales from the Left Coast, writes popular articles and op-eds weekly for Newsmax, and he is a former keyboardist for The Temptations. James, thanks so much for joining us this morning.
1: Oh, it's my pleasure to be with you. I reminisced about being on the road and playing that song that you played for bumper music every single night as I was writing this piece. So, yeah, I inserted that in there saying, you know, it's the same ball of confusion, but a different decade. But, you know, people, when you talk to people and just what you mentioned in your introduction and you see the looks on their faces.
0: Yeah.
1: And it really is. It's a state of confusion. It's a ball of confusion. And

0: to take away the moral foundations. And the way to do that is with this this kind of disguised philosophical dismantling machine called moral relativism that snuck into our country in the academic world long before Ball of Confusion in the 1970s. But
1: James, I hate to interrupt you, but can you explain to my listeners what moral relativism is? And by the way, I think you nailed it with that, but just explain what you mean by that.
0: Sure, sure. That just means that there's no objective rule of behavior, that I determine for my own life, based on where I live, my culture, my feelings, what is right and what is wrong. And that is what revolutionary communists want to sow into society in order to be able to push forth an agenda that has no moral constraints. And that's why every time we've seen communism historically, whether it's the Soviet Union, Communist China, the Khmer Rouge in Cambodia, more recently what's happened in Venezuela and Cuba, what we see are people imprisoned, murdered, intentionally starved, tortured, who are perceived or branded as getting in the way of the class struggle, of the class revolution. And it's the very same pattern. They try to dismantle the history, the tradition, anything to do with the definition of marriage, definition of family, definition of a nation. And so this kind of confusion. And what it does is everyone has a worldview. We all have an infrastructure where we make the outside world understandable. And if that is pulled away, it makes any resistance to totalitarianism impossible. And that's the goal. There is a goal. There is a plan. This isn't as irrational as it looks. And so we have to realize that this pattern has occurred before. And we have to remember that in Venezuela, it happened not through tanks, not through war, not through a violent revolution, but through an election.
1: Right.
0: And Hugo Chavez, ironically, in Venezuela, described himself as a democratic socialist before he got in and made himself a dictator for life and literally took the most prosperous country in Latin America and turned it into a hellhole.
1: You know, I think sometimes about what would Ronald Reagan think about what is happening to our country with these two concepts, socialism and communism. I think the man would be appalled and floored and shocked at the same time. What do you think?
0: Oh, absolutely. You know, Ronald Reagan was part of a group of people who were attacked because they would say, oh, they're anti-communists. They're like the McCarthy era. You know, they see communists everywhere and they fight against communism. Well, the fact is, conservatives traditionally did that because they realized that communists don't just come in and change the form of government. They change society so that government becomes all powerful.
1: Yep.
0: And it's a con game, really. And Reagan had a deep understanding of that. You know, obviously, Reagan and Thatcher and Pope John Paul II. Yes. And others basically won the Cold War against communism, and it was a big blow to international communism. But what we're seeing today from the DSA is basically a resurgence of the very same international communism that Ronald Reagan, glad you brought him up, and others fought against. And we have to have a resurgence of the anti-communist movement in America. We really

0: totally need that.
1: Let me ask you this. It kind of spurred something in my brain. Would you think about bringing back the House Un-American Activities Committee? And that's just not me, you know, freelancing here. Newt Gingrich said that and recommended that some time ago. What do you think? I mean, it would be controversial as all get out, but what do you think?
0: Well, I mean, at least the mission of HUAC, as it was called,
1: right,
0: is called for. That's part of that anti-communist movement that I'm referring to. Definitely it would be good. Now, maybe they would change the name.
1: Right.
0: Maybe, but the point is, I think this is, and I think President Trump has called it out, this isn't just a minor issue.
1: Right.
0: This is a very serious threat to the existence of the nation. We have people, you know, in addition, they want to abolish the Electoral College. They want to essentially abolish the Supreme Court. They want to essentially abolish the executive branch. That includes the presidency. And so essentially what they want to do is tear up the Constitution, tear up the Declaration of Independence, tear up all the principles that created the most successful free nation in the history of the world. They want to tear all that up and substitute it with essentially a totalitarian structure. And it doesn't matter, you know, like these people like AOC are saying they're using this thing, Woke One and Woke Two,
1: right,
0: to try to distance themselves from some of these issues. But she basically recently rejoined the Democratic Socialists of America and subscribes to that. So I think the whole Bernie Sanders wing of the Democrat Party has in fact embraced pure Marxism, the same kind of philosophy that created these appalling regimes in the Soviet Union, in China, in Venezuela, in Cuba. And that, to people who say, well, this is America, that's not possible. People said that in each of these instances.
1: Yep.
0: People definitely said that in Venezuela. And it doesn't happen overnight. It happens incrementally. And you can see the way these candidates are chameleons, and they will shape them. They're shapeshifters that present a different face to different audiences. But if you look at their interviews over the years and in podcasts and those that associate with people like Hassan Piker, that's exactly what they want to do, is they want to destroy the American infrastructure and replace it, erase and replace. That's their maxim.
1: Hey, James, I'm sorry, we only have about a minute left. I wanted to ask you this, and I'm sorry for interrupting. It's probably virtually impossible to answer. In a minute or so, how do you see this playing out? What is the end game?
0: Well, we're really, you know, it's almost, we're at a fork in the road.
1: Yeah.
0: And one road leads back to restoring American principles, preserving freedom, preserving especially individual freedom. And the other road leads to tyranny. And I think that's, you know, we keep saying each election cycle, this is the most important election.
1: Yeah.
0: Well, the last few elections have been that way. But now, who can think of a more important midterm election than this one?
1: Yep.
0: And it's an acid test. For example, in Michigan, it's a general election. And there's a choice between someone who is distinctly anti-American in every sense.
1: Absolutely.
0: And someone, there's certain policies people may not like from the Republican Mike Rogers. But
1: my
0: overall,
1: James, my producer is going to kill me. I'm sorry. We're out of time. I could spend all.
0: I understand heartbreaks.
1: All Thank afternoon you, talking about this. And I mean what I said. This is the best explanation of how we got here that I have ever seen. And if you can read it, How Moral Relativism Paved the Way to Communism. And you can get it at Newsmax. Thanks so much, James. I really appreciate it.
0: It's my pleasure, Mike. Thank you for what you do.
1: All right. Okay, we got to take a break for the news, but when we get back, open line, 749-7000, 1-800-BIG-1 are the numbers. Mike Allen in for Sloaney, 700-WLW.
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18: Forced to make extremely difficult decisions. With the 11 o'clock report, I'm Rick Uccino. Breaking now, district leaders say they can no longer avoid impacting the student experience. The Board of Education in Fairfield has now signed off on a plan to eliminate $11 million from the budget next year, which would mean the loss of over 160 teaching positions if an earned income tax levy fails at the ballot box this November.
19: We've eliminated 84 and a half positions since 2022, and we just reduced $5.7 million in expenditures after the failure of the May ballot issue. And now here we are having to move forward with the plan, if we're not successful by the end of the school year, to reduce by $11 million more.
18: Superintendent Billy Smith says music, art, and gym would be eliminated at the elementary school level next year, while band, orchestra, and choir would disappear at the middle school level, and pay-to-play fees for high school extracurriculars would increase as well if the district does not step up to support this latest levy attempt.
20: We're asking for the 1.25 earned income tax once again, but this time we're putting a five-year expiration on the tax. We heard pretty strongly from our community and our constituents leading up to the last levy that a permanent tax was not something anybody really wanted.
18: Fairfield Treasurer Jay Phillips says the five-year sunset would buy the district and the state of Ohio time to figure out a more sustainable funding plan at the state level. Let's check the latest traffic and weather together.
21: 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Northbound 75, that's running an extra 5 between Buttermilk and downtown, and very heavy from Town Street into the Laughlin Split. There's a broken down blocking the left lane. Southbound 75 continues slow through Laughlin, then brake lights again just below Harrison, off and on to the Brant Spence. There's a wreck on Park at Forest in Norwood. Chuck Ingram, News Radio 700 WLW.
22: Now, the latest forecast from the Jake Sweeney Chevrolet Weather Center. 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
23: Still hot. No surprises here. High of 94 is going to feel like 102. We have a heat advisory in effect today, and your rain chances at 20% or less. Tomorrow, though, finally a better chance for showers and thunderstorms starting around sunrise. We'll see spotty activity up through about the early afternoon and then drying out later in the day. Tomorrow's high is 88, and then for Riverfest, 84 and not as humid. From your severe weather station, I'm 9 First Warning meteorologist Jennifer Ketchmark, News Radio 700 WLW.
18: Sunny skies, 89 degrees right now. 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
24: The script detailing what happens during the 40-minute fireworks show is 450 pages long. Joe Rossi says each page has 32 different events on it, totaling more than 16,000 explosions. Rossi says they're ready to deliver the biggest show in the 50-year history of the Western and Southern WEBN fireworks.
25: We've added a second set of barges, so we're at 6 now, from 3 to 6. Added a couple of building rooftops, doing bridge crowns. We haven't done in years and years. And it's about 3 times the size.
24: Before the fireworks, the Pella Windows and Doors drone show will light up the sky. For the first time ever, they're going to do separate displays, one for the Cincinnati side of the river and another for northern Kentucky. Brian Combs, News Radio 700 WLW.
18: Thanks to a ruling from the Ohio Supreme Court, folks who live in Trenton will get to decide whether a massive new data center will be built in their community. City Council agreed to put the issue on the November ballot after the high court ruled that those campaigning against the project did everything that they were supposed
0: supposed to by law to put the issue up for a vote. Former Kentucky Governor Matt Bevin arrested Thursday night in Bourbon County. Charges against the former governor include contempt of court. Reports say he previously failed to produce financial records in a child support matter. Rough day on Wall Street. The Dow right now down 370 points. NASDAQ's lost 123. S&P has dropped 38. Our next update at 11:30. I'm Rick Uccino, News Radio 700 WLW.
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28: You're the best field operative I've ever had. 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
1: 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Mike Allen in for Sloaney. I'm monitoring the events in the big trial that we talked about a little bit earlier. And the judge refuses a request to remove the lone juror, as he should. I mean, under what authority would he have to do that? I think that would be an automatic reversal on appeal. So I think he made the right call on that. I mean, you know, you have hung juries. 11-1 is a little bit unusual, but you got to be careful when you interfere with their deliberations. Obviously, if anybody does, it'll be the judge. So, you know, I think the right call was made there. We shall see. Hey, my producer turned me on to something that, again, I scratch my head every day about the stuff that's going on in this country. Listen to this. This is from AI, and AI I've found is accurate and gives both sides of the issue, but here we go. The Canadian Broadcasting Corporation initially instructed journalists not to describe the September 11 attacks as terrorist attacks without attribution, rather than banning the term 9/11. I guess a memo went out, an internal Canadian Broadcasting Corporation memo, that told its reporters to avoid calling the September 11 events terrorist attacks unless they could attribute to somebody, some expert or public figure. And boy, the backlash was huge. Canadian and U.S. officials criticized the guidance as an insult to the victims and a distortion of history. Can you say the understatement of the decade? I mean, how dare they dishonor the people that gave their lives during that attack? It's just, it amazes me what people do, what they do, the mainstream media. Just a really, really bad idea that, you know, they ought to kind of think about these things before they actually do it. I wanted to tell you, too, about something that appeared in Campus Reform. Listen to this. And this is, I mean, something that I would be happy to chip in some money for. A new survey from Elon University found that a majority of Democrats, are you ready, would prefer living in another country rather than the United States. Again, a majority of Democrats would prefer living in another country rather than the U.S. There was a survey in early June. The findings showed that 55% of Democrats, more than half of Democrats, answered yes when asked whether there is another country where they would rather live today other than the good old United States of America. I'm surprised it's that much. Only 10% of Republicans responded similarly. Just one more paragraph. 68% of Republicans reported feeling proud about America, while only 18% of Democrats said the same. 75% of Republicans agreed that the American dream remains achievable regardless of circumstances if people work hard enough. Of course, 25%, only 25% of Democrats believe that. Now, here's the thing. If they want to move to another country, I mean, I'll be leading the charge to kick in plane fare or whatever. If they don't, you know, there was a saying back in the late 60s. It was a big deal back then. America, love it or leave it. And it was said somewhat, I think, tongue in cheek. But, you know, you get the meaning of it. I am so sick of people complaining about this country. Do we have our faults? Of course we do. Do we have a lot of dissension now? Of course we do. But that doesn't mean that you throw the baby out with the bathwater. I mean, you know, as we talked to James Hurston just before, this whole idea of socialism and communism in the United States of America is just, it borders on the bizarre. And he mentioned it, and I agree with him. That's why these upcoming November midterms are very, very important. I mean, obviously, in a perfect world, I would love to see those people lose and lose resoundingly. I think a lot of them are going to lose. It could possibly send a message that we're not interested in this stuff. And of course, like so many other things, where do you think it springs from? It springs from the college campus. What these professors, the rot that these professors are filling these kids' minds with, it's no wonder we have these type of things. Anyway, that's just what I think. Hey, let's take a short break and we'll be back. Mike Allen in for Sloaney, 700 WLW.
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24: Hey, we're back. Mike Allen in for Sloney. There's something going on in the courtroom in Massachusetts. The judge just took the bench, and we'll have to see what happens. Again, we'll keep you posted on it. You know, you think about society and our country and how test scores are declining and declining rapidly and declining compared to communist China, which is our main adversary now, I would say. It's simply amazing that these academic institutions, specifically colleges, think that this is a good idea to do it and it will actually help. It won't. At any rate, again, from Campus Reform, they did a great piece on University of Michigan. Listen to this. They want to bury first semester grades in a bid to curb the mental health crisis. You know what? It's not a mental health crisis. It's not. Anyway, it goes on to say the university says hiding first semester grades will improve student well-being and reduce stress as freshmen adjust to college life. Just got some news here. I guess the jury is officially hung. Did he say it yet, Dave? Correction. The prosecution just asked for a mistrial. In my humble opinion, the judge should grant that. I mean, obviously, that means you got to go back and do the same darn thing over and over again. I don't know if he's going to rule from the bench. He may take it under advisement and come back after the holiday. I don't know. But you got to go through this again. And if you could calculate, and I'm sure you could some way, the cost to the state of Massachusetts for this thing, I think it would be astronomical, but hey, that's our system, and it happens. And deadlock juries are happening more and more, it seems like, and not by 11 to 1 counts, though. I mean, usually it's, you know, somewhere in the middle of that. But I predict, it's not even a prediction at all, that the judge will grant it. The defense counsel is making the argument for granting it now. Kevin Reddington, no, he doesn't want to. The defense doesn't want it. The prosecution does. And, you know, one thing watching this thing this week, and I didn't watch all of it, not even close, but the defendant, I mean, she sits there stoically with just no emotion whatsoever. I guess, I don't know. I mean, who knows what the cause of that is. But the jurors pick up on it. I mean, they pick up on everything. But at any rate, jury deadlocked in the Clancy murder trial. If we get anything else up until noon, we'll definitely let you know. But getting back to dumbing down our colleges and actually high schools too. The University of Michigan, as I said, College of Literature, Science, and the Arts. Boy, you get a good job with that degree, wouldn't you? Will stop reporting traditional letter grades on first semester transcripts for incoming freshmen beginning in the fall quarter of semester of 2027, replacing them with pass or no credit designations. But see, here's the killer here. As part of a pilot program aimed at reducing student stress and curbing a mental health crisis. I mean, I guess you could, the judge did declare a mistrial, so they got to do it all over again. And, it is what it is. I mean, it's a legitimate mistrial. It's 11 to 1. And I think the judge made the right call on that. And I guess he will probably be the judge in the next trial. That's not necessarily for sure, but he has a lot of knowledge about the case. So, you know what? At least it bumps it off the news list and the TV list. Getting a little tired of it. Not to denigrate what happened. It was horrible. Just horrible. And you know what? Good people can take both sides of this issue. To be completely honest with you, I don't know what side I would come down on. Again, you have these horrific deaths of children. It just doesn't get any worse than that. But there is an insanity defense in this country in all 50 states. And I don't know, from what I saw, I think the prosecution was not able to make that finding. Again, I say that with not having paid a lot of attention to it. But it's a pretty high burden to get over, but they will be doing it again. One thing, when I was talking to Steve Gooden, when I was a judge and defense lawyer, had a number of hung juries, not as many as you seem to see lately, but it happens. I mean, it happens, and then you got to do it over again. But for the litigants, for defense counsel, and the judge too, defense counsel, the judge, and the prosecutor, the retrial is actually easier because you've got witnesses locked into their testimony. You know, if a witness gets up there and says something contrary to what his or her testimony was in the first trial, you can really clobber that witness with it. So maybe that trial, whenever the judge puts it up, whatever date, maybe, you know, there'll be a different judge that hears it. Again, we just don't know. Just got another minute or so here. Again, University of Michigan, they want to not give grades in this College of Literature, Science, and the Arts. They want to do a pass or no credit. You know, what does that tell the students? I mean, it tells them they can slide through life and get breaks like this, and that doesn't help. And according to this article from Campus Reform, the policy reflects a broader trend across higher education of reducing academic pressure in response to rising concerns about students' mental health. You know what? I don't buy that at all. At all. Is college tough? Yeah. I mean, can you get some anxiety in college? Yes. But that doesn't mean you alter the grading system. One more example, as if we needed it, of the dumbing down of our young people. I mean, it starts in high school. I imagine there's probably some high schools that are doing this. You know, we've got an adversary, as I said before, communist China, that they don't have these kind of things in their country. And again, that is our chief adversary, and they're killing us on test scores as well. So we'll keep an eye on that and see what happens. Hey, we got to take a break, but when we get back, we're going to lighten it up. Going to talk Cincinnati Reds with our guy, Dave Yitty Armbruster, and we'll do that when we get back. Mike Allen, 700 WLW.
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10: Mistrial in a high-profile murder case with the 1130 Report. I'm Brian Combs. Breaking now, we just heard from the judge in the Lindsey Clancy triple murder case in Massachusetts. He has declared a mistrial after the jury could not come to a unanimous verdict after several days of deliberations. The jury had told the judge again this morning that they were deadlocked, could not break it. Clancy admitted to killing her three children 3 years ago, but pleaded not guilty by reason of insanity. She claimed she was suffering from postpartum psychosis at the time. Prosecutors argued the killings were premeditated. Don't know what the breakdown of jurors on to convict or to acquit were. As soon as we get more information, we'll bring it to you. Now, latest traffic and weather together.
1: 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Northbound 75 is running an extra 5 minutes between Donaldson and downtown, then closer to a half-hour delay out of St. Bernard to an accident in the Lachlan split. The left lane is blocked. Two left lanes are blocked off. Southbound 75, slow for an extra 5 through Lachlan, and you'll need 5 extra more between the Western Hills Viaduct and the Brent Spence. There's a wreck on Forested Park. Chuck Ingram, News Radio 700 WLW.
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3: Another hot and humid afternoon as temperatures climb to the low to mid-90s, but feeling like the triple digits. Isolated chances for rain this evening, but overall high school football is just hot. Tonight we'll dip down to the mid-70s. Rain chances on your Saturday, probably the best chance for rain that we've had in a while. From your severe weather station, I'm 9 First Warning meteorologist Cameron Harden on News Radio 700 WLW.
10: It is 91 degrees right now. The sky should clear by Sunday, and the temperatures drop a little bit for the fireworks show. 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Cincinnati police investigating a double shooting happened this morning in East Price Hill. This shooting right by the Reese Price Academy. No word yet on the extent of injuries to the two victims that were found on Elbron near Glenwood. Head of Homeland Security is in the tri-state today. Secretary Mark Wayne Mullen joined ICE and local law enforcement to announce a record number of arrests made by their agency in August. Nearly 51,000 people in the country illegally were picked up nationwide. Expect to feel the impact at the grocery store soon. Diesel prices have now hit an all-time high. That'll drive up the price of transporting products to market. Nationwide average is $5.89 a gallon. That is the highest in U.S. history. Our next update at noon. I'm Brian Combs, News Radio 700 WLW.
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24: Hey, we're back. Mike Allen in for Sloaney, 700 WLW. No Reds game last night, but today they go at it again. The Brewers, one of the best teams, if not the best team in baseball. Boy, they have a brutal schedule in September. I'm going to talk to Yid about that. Rhett Lauder is going for the Reds. He's 6-8 with a 5.14 ERA. Drohan is the name of the pitcher, Shane Drohan, for the Brewers. He is, let me get him here. He's 6-8 with, no, wait a minute. You know what? I will get it. Oh, here he is. He's 7-5 with a 3.75 ERA. And this begins the month of September in just a brutal schedule. Anyway, game time is 6:10. Our coverage, of course, begins at 5:10 with the inside pitch. Yid, how are you today?
1: I'm really good, Mike. And, you know, it is a brutal month of September, but, you know, a lot of times you can say, just kind of ignore March and September, but I think it's different this year because this schedule is so hard that you're going to see guys playing, and the Reds are in a spoiler role. They can really hurt other teams trying to make the playoffs, but you're going to see guys like Hector Rodriguez and Matt McClain to that point as well face some teams that are really good. So this isn't like you're bringing guys up to face cupcakes. That's not going to happen. So I think you can get a real look at some guys and make some decisions, some hard decisions that the Reds have to make during the offseason.
24: No question about it. Boy, you talk about September. Starting tonight, 3 with the Brewers. Monday on the road at Dodgers. Later on in the week, the Brewers again. The Dodgers again. Chicago Cubs, and boy, I was up there Saturday. They're looking really good. 3 with them.
1: Let me guess, freebies?
24: I knew you were going to ask that.
1: Well, it's common knowledge. You got alligator arms. You don't reach real deep in those pockets.
24: No, I paid. Actually, my son got them for me, so I'll have to inquire as to where he got them.
1: Well, you didn't pay is what I'm asking.
24: Okay. No, I didn't. So, you know, I'm keeping the record intact. How's that?
1: Perfect.
24: They got 3 with Atlanta and 3 more with Toronto to close it out. I don't know how that schedule could get any tougher. Do you?
1: No. You're playing every team is right now is in the playoffs except for the Blue Jays, but they're knocking on the door. So it's not like they're horrible.
24: Right.
1: It's just schedule makers don't like the Reds, put it that way. And this is – you could have looked at this last summer when they make the schedule and said, yeah, that's going to be a hard schedule.
24: Yeah, no question. Well, you and I have talked about it all season long. You pointed it out to me in the beginning of the season. What is kind of, I guess, the status or attitude or whatever you want to call it with the Reds for this last month? I know they're going to kind of take it easy on the pitching, which makes sense to me. But what about the rest of the team? I mean, I guess we're going to get to see some new talent. Do you think?
1: Well, you got the team you're going to have right now. They called up the 2 guys they're going to call up, and you're going to get a look at them. But again, I think because it's such a hard schedule, you're going to get a test for the position players. You know, are they real options for next year? I think the Hector Rodriguez is a big one because so far he's played pretty well. So is he a guy in right field that you can count on? I still think they have to go out and get, you know, some power. But can Matt McClain rebound a little bit as well? We know what Sal Stewart can do. That's not a problem. It's just get a look at some of these other guys. I really do. The pitching, you're right. They're going to like Chase Burns is going to make all his starts, but he is not going to pitch as much as he would have. Like, he's going to piggyback. I believe it's on Monday. So he'll only go a few innings no matter what. And that's fine because they want to get him. Well, he's even said it. He wants to be able to know what it feels like to make all the starts in the season so he can prepare for years to come, which I think is smart.
24: Absolutely.
1: You know, instead of you feel a little sore or whatever, you just shut it down. Well, then you don't know what it's like when you're in a pennant race. And I think it's great on his part that he wants to do that.
24: You know, I've asked you this before, but the situation is kind of fluid. But do you see any trades or signings of substance for next season? Again, assuming we have a next season.
1: Well, I think that's hard to say right now. I don't know who's out there. There might be a couple trades. I don't even know who the free agent's going to be. And you're right. It's going to be hard to even say because if they lock them out December 1st, which I think everybody you talk to or read about, that's going to happen.
24: Right.
1: So how long – and then there's nothing going on during that period. So I don't know. I think they will try. They're going to go out and try to make this team better. There's no question about that. They have to. But we'll see. We'll see how much they can get done before the lockout actually happens.
24: I asked my good friend AI about it, and what he, she said, or whatever it is. Experts expect team owners to lock players out once the current deal ends. I guess it ends in December. Predictions,
3: December 1st.
24: Yeah. Predictions on how long the stoppage might last vary widely. Some insiders expect a short delay of a few weeks. I think that's wishful thinking. Similar to the 2021-2022 lockout. That pushed opening day back slightly. So I don't know. I think it's pretty much...

0: out a very long time, and guys start missing a lot of money. Although, from what my understanding is, they got a big war chest right now. But you're talking about guys making $15, $20 million a year. It's hard to make that money back up anytime, ever.
1: Right.
0: So we'll see. I think they're gonna. I think the players will sit out on this as long as they can. Because if you get that salary cap, I think you probably essentially break the union.
1: Right. And I don't see that happening. But
0: no.
1: You know what? It's good news for the Savannah Bananas. I mean, yeah. They're filling stadiums now.
0: I mean,
1: people that want their baseball fix can watch them. I don't know.
0: I guess, but I haven't seen them. Mm-hmm. But from people that have seen them, it's like it's one of those things where, yeah, I've seen it once, don't need to see it again.
1: You're right.
0: Kind of like that.
1: I've seen it a couple of times, and it's fun. I mean, but after a while, it grows old, and, you know, you obviously want the major leaguers. Sal Stewart.
0: He's unbelievable.
1: Is there any way that young man does not get Rookie of the Year?
0: No. No, there's no way at this point he can not be Rookie of the Year. I mean, it is his numbers that he has put up is stupid. Number one, he won Rookie of the Month for August, the
1: right.
0: first Red ever to win that award twice.
1: Yeah.
0: Okay, he leads all rookies in hits. He leads all rookies in doubles, in home runs. He leads Major League Baseball in RBIs. He's been unbelievable. There's nothing. There's nobody that even comes close to him as far as I'm concerned, and I'm not being a homer on this.
1: No, I get it.
0: He has just been – he's gotten better. You know what? That's the big thing, Mike. He's not – I was looking at his monthly splits, and he – you know, he had a great April. Then he kind of slipped a little bit in May where he only drove in 8 runs. But then after that, he's been on fire. I mean, he's gone four in June, 4 home runs, 22 RBIs, July 7 and 25, 8 and 21 in August, and bat 304 in August. That's his best month batting this season. He just gets better as the season goes on.
1: And you pointed out a couple of weeks ago the act of batting 300 is rapidly shrinking. I looked at it this morning. I didn't count them, but I don't think there's more than 10 players that are even at 300.
0: It just doesn't happen anymore. You know, pitching is so good. I mean, look, 1, 2, 3, 4. It looks like 7 guys are batting over 300 so far this season in all of baseball.
1: Yeah.
0: But pitching's got tough. I mean, they throw so much harder. You're only facing the guy 2, maybe 3 times a game, and then they bring in somebody else that throws 100. It's just harder and harder to get a good batting average these days. It just is.
1: I hear you. Hey, I wanted to call out one Eugenio Suarez for praise. He this week became a United States citizen. He did it the right way. He didn't sneak over a fence, and I know he hasn't had the year that a lot of people hoped that he would have, but I think that's great. I think it sets a great example. What do you think?
0: I 100% agree with you. I mean, guys like Eugenio Suarez, that's great that he did. He's a great example for a lot of people trying to get into this country.
1: Yep.
0: But you know what? He's also a guy, Mike, that is – and I don't know how much longer he has to play. Maybe this is it, maybe a year or two. I doubt that he'll be back here next year. But he's just like a pro's pro.
1: Really?
0: Everybody loves him. All his teammates love him. Wherever he goes, he produces. It's been a great career for him. And for him to go and become American citizen, I think that's awesome.
1: I do, too. And boy, I wish the team or whoever would publish that a little bit more or promote it, I guess, because it is a good deal. And it sets a heck of an example for others.
0: And they have. It's not like they have not ignored that.
1: Right. No, I get it. I get it. Well, listen, we are out of time, I believe, so I appreciate it, and we will talk to you tomorrow morning.
0: You got it, Mike. Thanks.
1: Okay. Thanks, Yed. Yeah, I mean that about Eugenio. I didn't know that was coming, but that's pretty cool. They have, I don't know if everybody participates, but they have a really cool ceremony down at the federal courthouse in one of the judges' courtrooms. when they pass that test. You can see people that love the United States of America and are doing

0: doing it right. So anyway, I hope he has a good rest of the year. I don't know. He's on outright waivers. I guess the Reds could get him back, but I guess we shall see. Anyway, I am out of here. I'll be back tomorrow, 9 o'clock, for Saturday midday. Mike Allen, 700 WLW.
1: It's the Big 12 versus the ACC to kick off the college football season. 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
16: The Milwaukee Brewers are in town this weekend for a three-game series. And, Cowboy, I think the Reds know what they have in Chase Burns. He's the ace of this team. But do they really know what they have in the other three starters that they are counting on? That would be Andrew Abbott, Nick Lodolo, and Rhett Lauder. The results have been mixed this season. I know injuries played a part, but the three of them combined won't even come close to winning 20 games this year. For a team with playoff hopes, that's just not going to cut it going forward.
17: Yeah, I think you have a definite starter in Chase Burns, obviously, by the numbers. There will be some bumps in the road as he progresses his second and third year and so on. He'll have to adjust just like everyone else has. I love the adjustments that we see with Andrew Abbott. I think he gives you a great 1-2 punch at the top of this rotation. Nick Lodolo's stuff is undeniable. He has great stuff. You just need him to be out there and make 30 starts, and that's the question mark there. And I think the same can be true about Rhett Lauder. You like the young youthfulness. You like the pitches that he has, but what you want to see is an upward trend of success.
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1: A lone holdout ends a high-profile murder case with a 12 o'clock report. I'm Brian Combs. Breaking now, it came down to one juror holding out. Mistrial declared today in the trial of a Massachusetts mom who admitted to killing her three children. Lindsay Clancy pleaded not guilty by reason of insanity. The defense says that 11 jurors were ready to acquit her. There was just one pushing for a guilty verdict.
2: The defense attorney revealed in court that a note sent by the foreperson yesterday indicated that one juror, and that juror was identified in the note, is having some doubt about the evidence, but refusing to apply it to a verdict. And therefore, there's been this days-long deadlock.
1: ABC's Aaron Katursky has been covering the 7 days of deliberations that led up to the declaration of the mistrial today because of a hung jury. There's no word yet from prosecutors on whether they'll put Clancy on trial again. Now, latest traffic and weather together.
3: 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Northbound 75 is running a bit heavy between Florence and Erlanger. And then again, through the cut in the hill, southbound 75, there's a wreck at Shepherd that's on the left shoulder. Slow traffic through Lachlan. Then add an extra 10 minutes between Hopple and the Brent Spence Bridge. North and southbound 71 running a bit slow between the lateral and Kenwood. And in Claremont County, a wreck on eastbound 52 near 232 near Point Pleasant. Chuck Ingram, News Radio 700 WLW.
0: Now, the latest forecast from the Jake Sweeney Chevrolet Weather Center. 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
1: Heat advisory continues through 8 o'clock tonight. Today's high, 94, will feel like over 100 outside. Warm and muggy again tomorrow with scattered storms. By Sunday, we should see better weather, not as hot, with a high of 84. 50th Western and Southern WBN fireworks forecast is brought to you by Windows Direct USA. It is 89 degrees right now. Too hot for kids to sit in the air-conditioned classrooms. Classes canceled today at Finneytown High School. Students yesterday walked out in the afternoon to protest holding classes in rooms where the temperature topped 90 degrees. Covington teacher has been pulled from the classroom facing criminal charges for assaulting a student. 61-year-old Brian Bundy was arrested yesterday at Latonia Elementary for allegedly assaulting a child there. Those are the only details that have been released. They're trying to prevent violence near the University of Cincinnati. Cincinnati police tonight will be blocking off the area of Calhoun and West McMillan, where there have been several recent shootings. The road closures will be in effect each night this weekend from 8 o'clock in the evening till 4 o'clock the following morning. Double shooting this morning up the street from Reese Price Academy in East Price Hill. No word yet on the extent of victims' injuries there. Two people shot on Elbron near Glenwick. Head of Homeland Security is in the Tri-State today. Secretary Mark Wayne Mullen joining ICE and local law enforcement to announce a record number of arrests in August. He was also asked today about the teen suicide of a Haitian immigrant in Springfield. A student at Wright State University who took his own life after being fitted with an ankle monitor. The secretary said you can't blame ICE for what happened.
4: It breaks my heart for the parents. But we were following our procedures. We did our job. What happened when he went home? He wasn't in our custody. We're not responsible for that.
1: Secretary Mark Wayne Mullen says if you want someone to blame or want the law changed, you should consult Congress. Was he in the U.S. illegally? Westchester trucker locked up on a holder for Homeland Security after a deadly Brown County crash. 39-year-old Manjeet Singh charged with aggravated vehicular homicide in the wrong way crash that happened Wednesday on U.S. 68. Police say the trucker ran his tractor trailer head on into a car being driven by Brenda Watson of West Union when he went to pass another vehicle. Heat is pushing back the start of some high school football games tonight in the Tri-State. Milford, Winton Woods, Moeller Trinity, among those moved to 8 o'clock once the heat advisory ends. Our next update at 12:30. I'm Brian Combs, News Radio 700 WLW.
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13: Hi, Billy Cunningham, The Great America. Welcome this Friday afternoon. The Tri-State Reds baseball kicks off about 5:40 tonight. I keep saying this about every 2 weeks, but the next 13 games should tell it all. Got three at home starting tonight with the Brew Crew. Then go out to L.A. for three, and then to Milwaukee for three. Then back at home with the Dodgers for four. And so these 13 games should say it all. Seven against the Dodgers, six against Milwaukee. And if they can win those 13 games, they're back in it. If they lose one or two games, not so sure. But hope springs eternal. But joining you and I now this Friday afternoon, getting ready for Labor Day weekend, et cetera, and the fireworks, is Jack Windsor, the great proprietor and CEO of the OhioPressNetwork.com. And Jack, can I make an opening statement?
14: Please do, sir.
13: We do not consider ourselves part of Ohio. You may know that about the eight or nine counties around Cincinnati are kind of our own little fiefdom, along with three counties in Indiana and about eight counties in Kentucky. So the Boone, Kenton, and Campbell types, think they're not part of Frankfurt or Lexington or Louisville. They're part of Cincinnati. And those of us who live here know that we're not part of Columbus. In fact, we don't like Columbus. Yeah. We like nothing about Columbus because Ohio State football urinates us off. The basketball team wouldn't play UC. In fact, UC beat them twice for the national title. And so when I talk to you in Columbus, I hear things I've never heard before because we don't cover anything in Columbus. We don't care about Columbus. In fact, we don't like Columbus. We want no part of Columbus. And Boone, Kenton, and Campbell want no part of Lexington, Louisville, or Frankfurt. We're in the Republic of Cincinnati. Do you know what I'm saying or not?
14: Willie, I'll leave it at this. I can go on a cruise in the Caribbean and walk out of my room and yell OH, and somebody will yell IO. If I go to Cincinnati and yell OH, somebody yells NO. So, yes, I know exactly what you're talking about.
13: We don't care about Columbus. It's a bad place. It's flat. And a bunch of politicians are there. They're crooked. So let me ask you this. I have your headline of a couple of days ago. Quote, Beckley, I assume Beckley is some little burg, irrelevant burg in Columbus. Beckley records obtained by the Ohio Press Network, that's you, confirm Acton's daughter placed 2019 911 call. Quote, Mom has been drinking and throwing things and breaking glass, quote unquote. This is like news to us. We have no idea what you're talking about with Amy Acton. Can you tell the those in the Republic of Cincinnati what in the hell's going on with Amy Acton and your coverage of her drinking, her drugs, and also domestic violence? Give us a full report.
14: Yes, let's do that. And we'll talk about the debate maybe after that. So this goes back to a 2019 incident where Bexley police were called to her home. And there are two significant issues with this. Number one, it happened. And what you just read is from the report. Her adult daughter called and said, Mom has been drinking, throwing things, and breaking glass. And then the dispatcher made a note on the 911 call log indicating that the daughter left and went to her dad's. Now, Governor Mike DeWine this year admitted that he didn't know that happened and expressed disappointment that Amy Acton, who was the acting Department of Health director back then, didn't report this to him. So this was an issue, and it's something that the Vivek Ramaswamy campaign brought forward because Amy Acton in 1994 answered some questions on a medical school application involving drugs, alcohol, and mental health counseling, or mental health treatment, rather. And so they brought this forward and said, okay, does she have a drinking problem? Does she have a drug problem? And so that became an issue. What's really interesting to me, Willie, we can talk about many avenues out of this story, but one that's interesting to me is that her lieutenant governor running mate, David Pepper, back in April of this year, talked to News 5 out of Cleveland, and he was asked, why do you think that, or who do you think called the police to Amy Acton's home? And he said, essentially, this isn't verbatim, well, I think somebody was concerned for Amy, so they called. Okay, here's the weird part. That interviewer showed footage of David Pepper sitting with Amy Acton and said Amy Acton didn't do the interview. Okay, so she's there with David Pepper, and the 911 call log has been on the books since 2019. So why is David Pepper telling people that the police were called because somebody had concern for Amy Acton when the reality is the person who called was a daughter who didn't have enough concern? She left the house, and who said, Mom's been drinking, throwing things, and breaking glass. No State House reporter other than yours truly has asked David Pepper that. He won't answer me, and the people he will answer won't ask him that question.
13: And this is a 60-year-old woman, Dr. Amy Acton, is running for governor. She's 60 years old, so these events took place when she was 53. We all have moments in college, like Tony Bender, when you act up, moon out of the fraternity window, do all kind of weird stuff. But by the time you're 55 or 60 years old, you should get it together, should have your life together. And this wasn't the first time that Dr. Amy Fauci had this problem. Your story indicates the August 2019 response was not the first time Beckley police were called to Acton's home by a member of her family. Explain that one.
14: Yes. So we got a tip that in 2013, the police were called to her house. As we got that, I did a records request, and I was able to procure those documents. And there were some inaccurate statements about that incident that were made before I had the documents in my hand and we wrote about them. What I know from 2013 is really simple, and I don't want to mention names, but there was a minor child, and that minor child called the police department. And after the police got there, what they put in the report essentially was that the minor was intoxicated. The minor was concerned that mom and dad were going to be really upset and start fighting. So the minor called police. That's why police went out. And originally it was positioned as Amy Acton was the one who was intoxicated. And that's why the police came. But that is not accurate. So that's what I know from the 2013 incident.
13: And that the minor was Acton's teenage daughter. Hit 911, quote, we're going to get into some type of altercation. Both parents said they were fine. No altercation occurred. And but you have found separate public records with the city of Beckley on the 2013 incident. And so Governor Mike DeWine had Dr. Amy Acton as the face and the voice of COVID-19 in Ohio. And you're saying that I haven't asked Mike this, Governor DeWine, this question. Did he know about the criminal history of Dr. Amy Acton when he appointed her to be the face of COVID-19?
14: I have to be careful, and I'll let you say that word. I can't say that word, but I don't know. What I do know is that she sailed through the state Senate unanimously. And I remember back in 2020 talking to state senators after she had really implemented these draconian COVID measures. And they said, if we had known who she was and what she was, we just kind of went on the merit and trust in Governor Mike DeWine. I don't know what Governor Mike DeWine knew about Amy Acton, but if you do get him back on the show, the thing that I would be interested in you asking him is this, Willie. He says that the buck stops with him, but that's not what the Ohio Revised Code said back then. Only Amy Acton could issue orders and sign orders. And she said so back in 2025 on NBC4 here in Columbus. She said, I was the only one authorized to sign orders. In fact, there were rumors that I left that position because I was getting harassed and people were showing up at my house. But the reason I left that position was because I didn't want to sign an order to open the county fairs. Those were her words, not verbatim, but that was the essence of what she said. So I'm curious why Governor Mike DeWine is doing a dog and pony show for Amy Acton when his words are really easily refutable by the Ohio Revised Code.
13: Well, by law, DeWine could not have issued orders. Only Dr. Amy Fauci could have issued them, and she did. And secondly, it played a convenient political ploy for Governor DeWine. If things went right, he could take credit. Yeah. If things went wrong, well, Amy did that. That wasn't me at all. And so now he's got fingers pointing in both directions.
14: Yeah. And by the way, maybe we'll use this as a segue. What a great opportunity it would be right now in 2026 in September as we sit, 61 or 60 days away from the general election for Amy Acton to accept the invitation from WLWT right there in Cincinnati and CNN and join Vivek Ramaswamy in debating and to really look at him in the eye and say, no, this is not true. Yes, this is true. And then say all the things that her campaign says about him, right? That he's a billionaire, that he's a con man, that he performed a pump and dump with one of his drug companies, so on and so forth. It would be a great opportunity for those two to have that conversation. And then once that's out of the way, maybe they could get into some really good policy discussion about where they want to take the state. But the big story this week, Willie, is that Amy Acton will not debate. And here's what's even more interesting. She didn't even say so. She republished a statement from her campaign, and it wasn't because the schedule didn't work. It wasn't because she didn't like the station or the format. All she could point to is that Vivek Ramaswamy is, quote, a con man, and he's only interested in helping his billionaire buddies, and she does not want to platform him. I don't think that plays well with independent voters. We will see. It's probably not going to change anyone's mind who is already going to vote for her. But I know there are a lot of Ohioans who are sorely disappointed that Amy Acton will not debate Vivek Ramaswamy.
13: Well, on that front, her commercials look like she's loopy. More than one woman, a lady, have told me she looks like she's on something right now because she looks loopy in her commercials. I see that a little bit. But another issue is you're in the media, I'm in the media, and Max Miller has caught living hell for his allegations against him by his, I guess, ex-girlfriend, who's the daughter of Bernie Moreno. And he's been put through hell because of allegations of domestic violence or domestic disturbances. Why isn't the history of Dr. Amy Acton front and center, much like Max Miller?
14: That is a great question. And the short answer is there is nuance when it helps you, and there's blunt force trauma when it hurts your opponent. And that's really the long and short of it. And I always remind people due process will play out. And it's really difficult, though, in the middle of a heated and contested general election, in the case of Max Miller, because due process will play out. But of course, his political opponents are going to use this to try to beat him over the head and make him look like an abuser and a really bad guy. But the reality is, if you dive into everybody's background, everybody has something. And one of the things I think I'm starting to get from Ohioans as they respond to our stories and my on-air coverage is, you know, we're kind of done with the guilting and shaming and blaming and trying to smear. We really are wanting to see where people are going to go policy-wise. But I'll tell your listeners this. They may want to watch my X account today, at Jack Windsor, because to your point, as you dive into Amy Acton's background, not everything adds up. And so we're looking into her medical licensures, her claims that she was a pediatrician. And of course, we already know that her biological mother has contested her claims, Amy's claims, that she was homeless and living in a tent. And so, you know, the spotlight's going to shine on Amy Acton over the next couple of days, and we'll see what comes out of it.
13: Well, her first commercial said she was living in a tent. She was in a tent mm-hmm. on Route 9, and her mother said that didn't happen. And so, did she live in a tent? I mean, is she a doctor? I mean, does she have any patients?
14: So, yes.
13: I
14: live in a tent. So there are people who are from the Mahoning Valley who have said to me, if Amy Acton lived in a tent, when she says she lived in a tent, I don't think that she could have lived in a tent. It gets cold. It's not going to happen. Her mother says it didn't happen. And I don't know how you prove that, right? And look, people have narratives about their lives, right. and they love to tell stories. And in every story has a villain. Every story has a victim. And Amy Acton has herself as the victim and her, you know, circumstances and estranged family members as the villains. Is that true? I don't know. Her mother says it's not true.
13: Mom.
14: But there are a lot of things. Yeah.
13: When your mother says, hey, that's not true. I'm mom, and mom's telling you that's not true. Maybe I believe Amy Acton's mother more than her living in a tent. Come on, man.
14: Living in a tent. And the other interesting part is, you know, she talks about having a medical license and doing a residency.
13: Right.
14: Outside of her internship, I don't know that I've been able to pinpoint that she was a practicing physician. She's told outlets that. Outlets have reported that. I'm not seeing that yet. So, you know, again, why not get on the debate stage and answer all of these questions and eliminate any doubt, particularly if you're going to lead a state of 11.7 million people?
13: Well, it's interesting because without a debate, she hopes to skate through this thing. I think her advisors are telling her, look, it's tied in the polls right now, and so why mess things up by telling the truth? Because now people believe you lived in a tent, and people now believe that you're a pediatrician, and people now believe that you're working hard on behalf of average Ohioans and their paycheck. If the truth comes out, that may not help the campaign. And so maybe she's being told, just maintain the status quo and keep the Ohioans ignorant about your background. And can you imagine her controlling a state of 150,000 employees, a budget of $50 billion? Imagine her controlling a state and she making all these thousands of appointments when she looks loopy. Is she still on drugs, by the way? Because let's face it, Jack, I have members of my family that have alcohol difficulties. And I have members of my family that have prescriptive drug problems and that little bit of violent at times. And so I'm not putting her down. I want Amy Acton at some point to regain sobriety and to have a good life and be functional. And so I don't want to put her down because of all of her mental difficulties and her alcoholism and her drug use. I don't want to do that. I want her to live a good, productive life. You know what I'm saying? Not as the governor, but you got to get yourself together at some point. She's 60 years old after all.
14: Yeah, two things here real quick. Number one, listen, you and I probably share a common faith. And, you know, our founding document, if you will, the Bible says we all fall short.
13: Yeah, absolutely.
14: We all have a mass. And so, you know what? If we own it if we repent in our hearts truly, our mess can become our message. And that can be hope that we share that other people get to see. And so when I see circumstances like this, I go, okay, Amy, if you had a problem and you had a mess, own it and make it your message. But where it gets tricky is when you don't own your mess and you say, that wasn't my mess. And then people show up and go, well, I've got proof it was your mess. And now not only are you not owning it, now you're losing the opportunity to turn your mess into a positive message and hamstringing your campaign. And listen, Americans especially, we love comeback stories.
13: Yeah, absolutely.
14: We're hardwired to love the underdog and the person who, you know, got their, you know, fecal matter together and finally did something productive. And so I don't take anything away from Amy Acton, but Ohioans want to know what they're getting into. And then finally, I'll say this, Amy Acton is not going to run the state if she's governor. Let's not fool anybody or try to fool anybody. David Pepper is a Democrat operative. The Ohio Signal news outlet, that's what they call him. He's a Democrat operative from Cincinnati. That's the guy who's going to build the administrative state. That's the guy who's going to run the operation behind the scenes. And Amy Acton will be the puppet that David and the D.C. Beltway, Mark Eliases of the world pull the strings on. So you have Amy Acton. She is your window dressing. You have David Pepper and the Democrat deep state that will be running the state of Ohio if she wins.
13: Well, I mean, if you're in a tent using drugs, you have to overcome that. And I wish Amy Acton sobriety, and I wish her good luck. I've known David Pepper for a long time. He's a Democratic politico. He would run the state, and Amy Acton would be the face, and hopefully she'll get off drugs and quit using alcohol and quit being violent in her home, and hopefully she'll get her life together. And if not, David Pepper will be the governor ex officio. And all right, we got to run. I have many more questions. Haven't gotten to them yet, but at some point I will. And once again, Jack Windsor, thanks for coming on the Bill Cunningham Show. And Jack, you're a great American. Thank you very much.
14: Thank you, Willie. Have a blessed weekend.
13: God bless you. Labor Day weekend, and let's face it, we all have fallen short of grace. And maybe Amy Acton will get her bovine scatology together. Let's continue with more news coming up at your home of the Reds playing tonight. The next 13 games will define the season on News Radio 700 WLW.
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1: He says it's not fair to blame his agency with a 1230 report. I'm Brian Combs. Breaking down.
4: It breaks my heart for the parents. But we were following our procedures. We did our job. What happened when he went home? He wasn't in our custody. We're not responsible for that.
1: Head of Homeland Security says don't blame ICE for the suicide this week of a Wright State student. Mark Wayne Mullen in the Tri-State Today, talking partnerships with local law enforcement agencies, was asked about the death of 20-year-old Pierre Damas Bell. His family says the Haitian teen took his life because of the shame of being fitted with an ankle monitor awaiting a decision on his immigration status. Secretary of DHS says those who are blaming his agency are pointing the finger in the wrong direction. His agency says just doing what Congress has instructed them to do.
4: We are tasked with enforcing our nation's laws. That's why we're in law enforcement. And we'll do that. If the local government doesn't want to do it, if the state government doesn't want to do it, we will step in. We're going to do our job. Regardless of what takes place, we're going to do our job.
1: In August, immigration reported a record number of arrests of people in the U.S. illegally, nearly 51,000. Now, latest traffic and weather together.
18: 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A crasher is off on the shoulder. We do have the cleanup underway. US 52 at Point Pleasant in Claremont County. The accident here has crews getting that cleaned up. I'm Rick Schrepp, News Radio 700 WLW.
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19: Well, it is hot and it is humid once again as temperatures will reach the low to mid 90s this afternoon, but feeling like 100 degrees. There's an isolated chance for rain, but it won't be too much of an issue and high school football should just mainly be hot. Tomorrow, though, temperatures do dip down below 90, but that's because chances for showers and storms will increase throughout the day. From your severe weather station, I'm 9 First Warning meteorologist Cameron Harden on News Radio 700 WLW.
1: Looking ahead to Sunday, going to be better, not as hot, clear for the fireworks. 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It's 93 degrees right now. After 7 days of deliberations, a mistrial declared in the murder trial of a Massachusetts mom who admitted to killing her three children. Lindsay Clancy pleaded not guilty by reason of insanity, but jurors could not come to agreement on the verdict. They're trying to prevent the violence that's marred the start of the new semester at UC. Tonight, Cincinnati police are going to block off several streets in the area of Calhoun and West McMillan overnight, where there have been several recent shootings. The closures will be in effect from 8 o'clock tonight till 4 tomorrow morning and will happen each night, Saturday and Sunday as well. Double shooting this morning in East Price Hill. No word yet on the victim's injuries that happened at Elbron Avenue near Glenwood. Expect to feel the impact at stores soon. Diesel prices are now at an all-time high in the United States. The nationwide average, $5.89 a gallon. That is the highest in U.S. history. Oil industry analyst Patrick DeHaan says it'll trickle down to everything we buy. He blames the U.S. and Iran continuing to trade attacks in the Middle East and Ukraine's attacks on Russian oil refineries. On Wall Street, stock prices finishing the week headed lower. The Dow right now down 250 points. Next updates at 1. I'm Brian Combs, News Radio 700 WLW.
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4: Hi, Billy Cunningham, the Great American. Of course, the WEBN Western and Southern Fireworks is coming up in a couple days on Sunday. Activities start early afternoon, go all night long. And according to Rozzi's, this is going to be the greatest fireworks display ever. Joining you and I now is the CEO of Western and Southern. That is John Barrett. John Barrett, welcome again to the Bill Cunningham Show. Before we get into the essence of what's going to happen on Sunday, do you recall how this all began with your involvement?
8: I do.
4: And what happened? Let me give a little bit, and then we'll get into why you did it. But We had Toyota for like decades, and then we had Cincinnati Bell that was bought out. And we had to get a corporate sponsor quickly. And a guy named Chuck Frederick and me came to your office and said, "We got a problem." You said, What's the problem? So, well, we don't have a main sponsor, and without a main sponsor, we're not going to have the fireworks. And you said, you looked at me and said, "We can't have that. We're going to take care of it." So
8: brought Chuck in. Brought Chuck in. I didn't know him.
4: Yeah, you didn't know Chuck Frederick, but he was our manager at the time. And I thought, and we got a whole, we had a little powwow before we came to see you. And Chuck says to me, what do you think John's going to do this? And I said, I can't predict it, but the guy, he's like Carl Linder Jr. when it comes to Cincinnati. And I think, but I'm not sure. Let's present it, but we need a yes or a no. And I said, well, Barrett will give it. He won't go to a committee. We can't get an answer in 30 days. John Barrett will say yay or nay, and you said yay. Why did you say yes? This going back about
8: because
4: 10 to 15
8: I knew the committee would want to do it.
4: But you thought your committee would. Well, are you sure about that? We're going to have a fireworks. It's going to cost a bunch of dough. We're going to do a fireworks. Are you sure?
8: I said to the committee, please give me the permission to do this. And they all said, we think it's the right thing to do.
4: But why did you say yes? What was the foundational factor?
8: Okay, this is a tradition in this part of the world, and it's a wonderful tradition. Everybody gets together. It's always been peaceful. People are grilling out at home if they got any kind of a view at all, or near a park with a view. It's a great family night, and it's always been a big deal, and hopefully it always will be. And I thought, we can't afford to lose that. We did the same thing, as 22 years earlier with the tennis. Paul Flory came to us in 2001, 6 weeks after our civil disturbances, and said, I've lost my sponsorship. I'm either going to be going to Chicago, Charlotte, or Houston. And I said, Paul, you just sit tight. It was a Friday afternoon. We have a committee luncheon on Monday. I'll call you after our committee makes a decision on Monday. So, Cecil Willie, you don't think I don't use committees, do you?
4: I don't think you do. I might be wrong. I don't know. But I wouldn't think. I bet you appointed the committee. But nonetheless, the committee is going to do what Ramses II wants to be done.
8: Willie, you are much too sensitive. You know, we don't want to hurt anybody in the committee's feelings. We want everybody to everybody around here is able to open their mouths and say what they think. And everybody, to a person, liked the idea of tennis, even though they weren't all tennis players. And everybody liked the idea of doing this. My predecessor, three or four times removed, started the Crib of the Nativity in 1939. It still goes today. It's in its third location, and it's going great. So we do the tennis. We do the fireworks. And we do the Thanksgiving Day turkey trot. And we do Ride Cincinnati, which comes up later this month. And all of those things are for the good of the community and the good of the people who live in it.
4: You know, John Barrett, about 2 weeks ago, I spent an evening, I was with you out there at your tennis tournament and with Dr. Tara Harden. And I kind of came back and I said, look at Cincinnati, which is 300,000 people live in Cincinnati. There's about 2.2 million that live throughout the tri-state. Three states. And I said, here we are punching way above our weight class. We got the Reds playing in town. I forgot who they were playing, but the three games at Major League Baseball. The Bengals had a at a preseason game, I think against the Bears, might have been somebody else. FC was playing soccer, and the tennis tournament was bringing in 350,000 people to Mason. And I said to Penny, I want to know what other city, you can talk about New York, L.A., talk about Beijing, that had events of those quality happening in Little Cincinnati, Ohio. And in addition to these other things, the high school football had just started. We had high school football, had the Reds, had the Bengals, had the tennis tournament, the greatest players in the world. We had FC. I think they lost that night. Nonetheless, and then

0: rockets and stuff from Japan. And we've got a wonderful corporate partnership with the Mitsubishi guys. They knew about it. Now I'm told that I think they're going to have something going on in Tokyo to commemorate this.
1: Mm.
0: So that's kind of cool, huh?
1: Not bad. And activity start. And, of course, the Purple People Bridge with the Rubber Duck Regatta is a small part of it. But you sponsor a duck. They dump, I don't know how many thousands of ducks in the river. Then one is picked out, and that person wins a motor vehicle or whatever. And that's just a small part of it. And Joe Rossi said the other day there's going to be something in the range of 1,000 drones, 1,000 yeah. drones in the yeah. air. And I'm thinking, Jesus, Mary, and Joseph, in Cincinnati, and the river is a perfect setting because of the topography, because of what happened 12,000 years ago during the Pleistocene Age, when the great flow, the glacier, came down from the North Pole. It stopped just north of Cincinnati, filling up the Great Lakes, and also having the Ohio River with the banks. There's no better locale anywhere in the world, plus all the buildings and people living around. Half a million might be a small number, and it costs...
0: It might be wrong, because... All those apartment buildings that have any sort of a view of this are all loaded with people partying and traditional guests year after year, the same people come. It's really cool. That's Hyde Park, Kentucky, Western Hills. I mean, hell, even guys in Cheviot are climbing up on light towers. I mean,
1: well, John Barry, you and I may not be around for the 75th. Although maybe, who knows?
0: Well, better be.
1: Better be. I don't know what the future holds, but I'm glad you're there for the people of Cincinnati, and it's going to be a tremendous event. And John Barrett, once again, may you and yours live long and prosper, and thanks for sponsoring this very important event. Thank you.
0: Willie, we're all fortunate to live in this wonderful place. Thank you.
1: God bless America. Give my best to Diane, your administrative assistant. I think she's the best.
0: She's going to have lunch with you tomorrow.
1: God bless America. Let's continue with more. John Barrett, EBN Fireworks Western or Southern. Ramses II is going to sponsor this thing, hopefully for many years to come. Bill Cunningham, News Radio 700, WLW.
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19: Hi, Billy Cunningham, the great American. The 50th anniversary of the fireworks is this Sunday. The WEBN, Western and Southern Fireworks, will take place. And a lot of other great events surrounding that, including the Purple People Bridge with the Rubber Duck Regatta. One of the other great events in Campania are Warbirds. And Jim Stitt's been in charge of that for many years. And for the last several years, we talked about how you have an opportunity possibly to take a flight on a World War II bomber. And Jim Stitt, first of all, explain to the American people, what is Warbirds?
20: Okay, well, Cincinnati Warbirds is a 501c3 nonprofit organization. Our mission is to promote the preservation of historic military aircraft, honor veterans, educate the public about the price of freedom, and inspire our younger generation to continue the legacy.
19: No question about it, because air power is something that has defined the American way of life for about the last 100 years, beginning in World War One and World War Two. And I understand from previous times I've spent with you that individual Americans, I think out of Lunken, can actually fly one of these on one of these bombers. Explain that specifically.
20: Okay, well, yeah, this year we're actually celebrating America's 250th birthday in a great way as we host the History Restored Tour, which features the World War II B-29 bomber Doc, one of only two B-29s still flying in the world, very, very rare, along with the P-51 Mustang gunfighter, which was the preeminent fighter in the European theater. Both of them will be offering rides and on static display actually Thursday through Monday.
19: Mm.
20: And then on Saturday and Sunday, during the open house, we'll have several other historic military aircraft on display, helicopter rides, classic car show, military vehicles, exhibits, food trucks, and a patriotic flag ceremony at 12 noon both days.
19: And this begins, how can you give us the website? Because I know many would like to be involved. Am I correct in saying it is at Lunken Airport? Is that correct?
20: Yes, yes, at Lunken Airport.
19: Which, by the way, has gone through a renaissance the last few months. They've built up that facility, which is a tremendous place. Give us the website and explain what's happening every day beginning on Thursday at Lunken Airport.
20: Well, the place to go for more information and to reserve a ride is www.cincinnatiwarbirds.org. And there you'll see what's going on all weekend long, as I said, Thursday through Monday. We've got the B-29 and the P-51 on static display and giving rides. During the open house Saturday and Sunday, we've got helicopter rides, classic car show, military vehicles, exhibits, food trucks, and that patriotic flag display. If someone misses out on booking a ride, we also have a flight simulator they can take a ride in. And then on Sunday afternoon, we will be conducting formation flyovers of Riverfest to entertain the crowds waiting for the EBN fireworks.
19: I tell you what, Jim, this thing has grown over the years, and CincinnatiWarbirds.org and helicopter rides, food trucks, B-29, only two in the world that continue to exist, and they were at Freedom's Gate during World War II, taking out Adolf Hitler and, of course, the Japanese also. And these facilities are about 80-some years old. I'm not sure how much longer they're going to be flying, but this is a wonderful opportunity, especially for teenage boys and girls, to understand what is the cost of freedom and how many lives have been lost. And this is just unbelievable, the activities involving the Riverfest fireworks and WEBN and Western and Southern. And Warbirds is central. And if you don't want to go downtown Cincinnati, it's all at Lunken Airport, which is a great new facility. And Jim Stitt, once again, thanks for coming on the Bill Cunningham Show. And we'll put out the word Thursday, Friday, Saturday, Sunday. It's all there. All the information is at CincinnatiWarbirds.org. Is that correct?
20: Absolutely. Well, thanks so much for the opportunity. And, you know, it's free admission and parking, so it's a great family-friendly and patriotic way to celebrate the end of summer and America's 250th.
19: God bless America. Jim Stitt, thank you very much, and keep doing what you're doing. God bless you. Thank you, Jim.
20: Thank you, Bill.
19: God bless you. Let's continue with more. All the information, CincinnatiWarbirds.org. Check it out. 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
21: A big decision with the Lindsey Clancy trial. This is the 1 o'clock report. I'm Brady Hopkins, breaking now. The judge has declared a mistrial in the Lindsey Clancy trial after she was accused of murdering her three children in Massachusetts back in 2023.
22: Special report from ABC News. Right now, the jury in the Lindsey Clancy trial is waiting to see whether the Massachusetts State Supreme Judicial Court will grant an emergency stay in that case in an effort to prevent the judge from declaring a mistrial. Clancy's defense attorney, Kevin Reddington, asking for that stay after jurors came back without a decision today.
23: He did not appear to cite a lot of case law, and if he had it, he undoubtedly would have to make a more proper judicial argument. This seems to be an argument more of passion, because he does appear to believe he is close to the outcome that he wants, and he wants the jury to try and work it out.
22: ABC's Aaron Katursky in Plymouth, Massachusetts. In court yesterday, Reddington said there's one juror who's refusing to adhere to Judge William Sullivan's instructions regarding reasonable doubt. This is ABC News.
21: It is time to check the roads, the latest traffic and weather together.
1: 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We're watching delays on 75. Good news, though. Southbound at Shepherd, the accident is cleared. Harrison at Hamilton Cleves, an accident involving a school bus, but no injuries are reported. And Hamilton between Compton and McMakin, a vehicle into a building here. I'm Rick Schrempf, News Radio 700 WLW.
0: Now, the latest forecast from the Jake Sweeney Chevrolet Weather Center. 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Together, let's drive.
2: Another hot and humid afternoon as temperatures climb to the low to mid-90s, but feeling like the triple digits. Isolated chances for rain this evening, but overall, high school football is just hot. Tonight, we'll dip down to the mid-70s. Rain chances on your Saturday, probably the best chance for rain that we've had in a while. From your severe weather station, I'm 9 First Warning Meteorologist Cameron Harden on News Radio 700 WLW.
21: It is 93 degrees right now here in Cincinnati. 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The WBN 50th anniversary fireworks are coming up on Sunday night on this Labor Day weekend, as we'll have nice and comfortable weather for the fireworks, as we'll have mostly clear skies with a low of 63 degrees. This 50th WBN fireworks forecast is brought to you by Windows Direct USA. Hamilton County yesterday announced it has paused its use of flock cameras for the time being. Our 700 WLW Sean Gallagher gives us the details.
3: Sheriff Charmaine McGuffey says her office sees flock cameras as an important tool when solving crimes, but knows residents are worried about how the license plate information captured by the cameras is shared and accessed by law enforcement. There have been multiple accounts of police officers around the country allegedly misusing the database, with some accused of stalking ex-partners. McGuffey Thursday said no such incidents have been reported in her office.
4: Our deputies don't misuse technology because we have supervisors that understand how important that is. And everybody understands that that is something that's going to get you fired.
3: The sheriff calling on Flock and Ohio lawmakers to put in place legal guardrails to ensure the system is not being abused. I'm Sean Gallagher, News Radio 700. WLW.
21: Checking Wall Street right now. It's been down so far today. The Dow is currently down 266 points. The Nasdaq has dropped 81, and the S&P is currently down at 826. The Reds begin a Labor Day weekend series tonight against the division rival Milwaukee Brewers. Rhett Lauder gets the start with pregame airtime right here on the home of the Reds, starting at 5:10. And college football is back tomorrow as number one Ohio State battles Ball State at 12:30, and UC takes on Boston College at Nipper Stadium with 3:30 kickoff, with coverage underway at 2:30 right here on the big one, and also at 102.7 WEBN after the Reds coverage will start. Our next update coming up at 1:30 with breaking news anytime. I'm Brady Hopkins, News Radio 700 WLW.
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19: I'm Billy Cunningham, the Great American. Of course, Todd Sheets is often on Substack and other platforms. He's got a great column up about the effect of Dolly Parton and how that represents the best of the American experience. And I would, first of all, Todd, welcome again to the Bill Cunningham Show. But I would say, unlike almost every other media character I know, there was no one who could say negative things about Dolly Parton. And part of it was her desire not to be involved in active politics, as so many are. I kind of look what's happening in some country stars when they take a side against Donald Trump or in favor of Donald Trump. And I can recall Dolly Parton once stood next to Jane Fonda as Jane Fonda was ripping on Republicans and she didn't say a darn word. And I think a whole lot of people would be better off in the media if they didn't do that. But tell the American people the essence of your column, Todd Sheets with On Wealth and Progress at Substack, about the impact Dolly Parton had upon the American people.
27: Yeah, a couple of different things, Bill. And starting with the point that you just made is she had this kind of natural brilliance and intelligence that enabled her to understand things like what you just mentioned. Other people have said it, like, you know, who understood this also, somebody like a Jay Leno. They say, why would I, you know, put off half of my potential audience every night? And so Dolly knew to leave that stuff behind when she went up on stage. In addition to other elements about herself and her musical career, you know, that showed there was a very deep level of wisdom there. And one of the things I spoke about in that piece that you're talking about is, you know, obviously she had a great deal of impact on people, you know, from Eastern Tennessee, the mountains, that area of the world that she came from. She gave them hope. She gave them a sense of empowerment and seeing them themselves in a different light from the stereotypes that were typically imposed upon them. But I think unbeknownst to her, her impact went well beyond that. And that's why I told the story of this young artist named Shaboozy, his stage name is Shaboozy, who I just happened to read an article, a review of one of his new albums a couple weeks before Dolly died. And it was this great story of his father, Shibuzi's father, who was born and grew up in Nigeria, was a Nigerian farmer, came to America to get an education and to work hard to try and contribute and kind of experience the American dream, try and create a better life for his children than he could have, would have had in Nigeria or anywhere else in the world. And after coming here, he became a huge fan of country and Western music and Western movies. And so Shibuzi grew up listening to those songs and watching those movies. And as he got older and then became a musician himself, he went out, and at first he was kind of doing more hip-hop contemporary kind of stuff, but as time went on, he's gravitated towards doing a much more Western-themed kind of things that are very heavily influenced by Dolly. He's talked many times about how much of an impact his father's love of that music had on him. And he's also, much like Dolly, in terms of being gracious and thankful and humble about himself and the circumstances he was fortunate enough to be in, he's made a very big point out of letting people know how thankful he is to have been able to be raised in a country that creates these unbelievable opportunities for people of the humblest of circumstances, whether they're from the eastern mountains of Tennessee or from the Nigerian farmland. You know, there's no place that's ever created things like America. That's why they call it the American dream.
19: And Todd, I'm thinking about eastern Tennessee when she was raised there. She was born in the 1940s, and it was dirt poor. It was a coat of many colors. Outside plumbing, her father worked, her mother worked, I think 11 or 12 kids. And if somebody could have said to Dolly Parton when you were like 10, 11 years old, living in abject poverty, which she did not know about, she was loved by her father, loved by her mother, had great relationships with brothers and sisters, that girl would change the world and teach millions and millions of children to read, that she would actually pay hundreds of millions of dollars in taxes. She would put together amusement parks to erupt economically eastern parts of Tennessee, which is dirt poor. And she led a life of Christianity with a Bible next to her, in bed every night that she read passages from. And the idea that girl right there would die with maybe a half $1 billion in net worth, positively impact the lives of millions, allow millions of kids to read. I know here in the state of Ohio, Fran DeWine, who is the first lady of Ohio, hooked up with Dolly to make sure that every public school kid once a month would get a book in the mail because of Dolly Parton. And on top of that, her film career and her writing career, and the fact that Dolly Parton stood down Elvis Presley and told Elvis Presley, Colonel Tom Parker, you can't have half the royalties to my great hit, I Will Always Love You. And she also told presidents she would not accept the Medal of Freedom because it might be perceived as political. So she spoke down to presidents and to Elvis Presley in his prime. That says something right there.
27: Yeah, it tells about her business acumen, her political brilliance. And, you know, this all goes back to me to, you know, what some people have called the not so common man or common woman in this case, coming from these circumstances. And it also talks about the importance of talking about empowering individuals as opposed to teaching them, you know, that they are victimized by their circumstances. And the only way that they can get, you know, lift up in the system is, oh, you know, elect me as a politician and then I'll take money away from somebody else and give it to you to make your life incrementally better. Dolly showed the real way to making the whole system better and making the economic pie bigger is for people to work hard, to overcome the circumstances and limitations of their childhood, go out and become successful. As you do so, you contribute to the local economy. You contribute to the national economy by paying taxes, as you said, and you set examples for other people who don't think that they have those chances, but they look at Dolly and they say, geez, she was just a poor kid from eastern Tennessee like I am. Maybe I can do something like that too. And that's the message we should be sending people instead of this victimization message that comes so often now.
19: You know, Todd Sheets, your articles at Subscribe, one other thing that comes to mind, in what her life is and what she's done, things of that character, is the fact that there's publications in Europe and in Asia that talk about the brilliance of the American economy. They talk about it's incredible what America is doing now economically. From their perspective, their gasoline is $8 to $9 a gallon. They have inflation at 6, 7, 8%. China has inflation about 12%. In America, it's 3%. They talk about the economic manufacturing base in Europe, which is dissipating and almost doesn't exist anymore, as compared to America, where the economic base and the factory base, and we make things in America. In fact, over the next 1 to 3 years, there's going to be another $5 to $6 trillion of companies like Mercedes-Benz and Toyota opening up more plants in America. They're saying the American economy is the envy of the world because of low unemployment. It's about 3.5 to 4%. We have 5 million jobs that are open, and we have 8 million Americans don't work. We have largely a shut down southern border, and according from the European perspective, we have no part of the Green New Deal is dominating us today. In Europe, they don't have air conditioning. And in Europe, they don't have nukes. They don't have coal-fired power plants. They're going the wrong direction. And in America, our economy is the envy of the world. Now, if you would look at the way the media in this country pictures the American economy with 3% inflation, with full employment, you would think we would applaud what's happening. In fact, one other fact for you, Todd, is that in 2010, the EU and America had about the same GDP. 16 years later, our GDP is 35% larger than the EU. And it was thought that India and China would take us over by this point. They haven't done it. The American economy is a job-creating mechanism. We have the greatest universities and colleges in the world where others want to send their kids here to be educated. I look at all the positive things in America. We don't recognize any of it. In fact, looking to my left and right, I see CNN and others talking about how bad the economy is. Seen from other perspectives, it is the envy of the world. So what does the world see about our economy that our media does not? Because garbage in, garbage out. If you're told repeatedly how bad the economy is, you might think the economy is bad when the opposite is true. Can you smell what I'm cooking?
27: Yeah, absolutely. This is one of the great tragedies of what's happened here, is that the mainstream media, a good part of the cultural institutions, Hollywood and that kind of thing in the country, and much of the university system, which I agree with you, it used to be, you know, the flagship of the world. This is where everybody wanted their kids to come. Now Americans are starting to doubt the value of a college education, right? Because it all depends on what you teach them and at what cost. And unfortunately, what they've been teaching for the last couple of generations is the same message, you know, that you were just talking about. It's dominated by left-wing professors who don't like capitalism for whatever reason. I think a lot of it has to do with the jealousy of people that they see becoming significantly more financially successful than they are. And they don't like that. That's why they talk about equality all the time. But they're trying to move us to become a socialist country and overthrow the values which created all of the historic and amazing things that you were talking about here. And the other incredible thing about this is we have roughly doubled Europe's growth rate over the last 10 or 15 years
19: or so.
27: Even with that, we are still growing significantly below the level that we should be. If you go back to the Reagan boom that was kicked off in the early 80s and extended through the 90s, you know, with the help of Clinton on a couple of issues, including fiscal responsibility, we should be growing at 3.5% or so. And if we were experiencing those kind of growth rates, you know, there would be so much opportunity here that nobody would have a chance to look down on it. And the only reason that we're not experiencing those is because of a series of government mistakes and this misleading education that for the last 25 years, with the exception of Trump 1.0, has been steering the economy in this socialist direction of more and more government involvement, which chokes off individual initiative. And all the things like we were talking about with Dolly in the business world, that creates this growth and the opportunity.
19: Todd Sheets at Substack. My good friend Thomas Sowell, who is on my Mount Rushmore of conservatism, said about 25 years ago, he could not have conceived, he said, America turning toward socialism or communism. He said, quote, if the rich are rich because they keep the poor poor, then countries packed with billionaires should be packed with misery and the poor. He went on to say the U.S. has more billionaires and millionaires than Africa and the Middle East combined, and America's poor still live better than most people in those other regions. So in theory, it fails the data. Wealth is created. It is not piled upon the rich stolen from the poor. So he makes the point that when the Elon Musks of this world come to America, he's an African-American from South Africa. He came here almost penniless, and within about 25 years, he might be worth $1 trillion. But in the process, he pays every year over $100 billion in taxes. He creates at least 150,000 jobs, created thousands of personal millionaires. But instead of saying to Elon Musk, guess what? You are the American dream. Look at what you've done with your life. The Democrats, the socialists, and the communists want to tear him down and say how he has failed while government has succeeded. If the rich are rich because they keep the poor poor, countries packed with millionaires should be packed with misery. The opposite is true. In fact, America's poor suffer from obesity more than malnutrition, and America's poor lives at about the middle class level in Europe. And so no matter by any standard you employ, what America has done the past 15 to 20 years is incredible, despite being held back by government. And lastly, you have a great column at Substack about why Medicare for All is a bad, bad idea. We have about 2 minutes remaining. Tell the American people why the cry of the leftists about Medicare for All makes no sense.
27: Yeah, absolutely. It's because, first and foremost, nobody's talking about how to pay for it. Total government expenditures are around $7 trillion, and Medicare for All would cost $3 to $4 trillion. You cannot tax the billionaires. They don't make enough money even if you took all of it to pay for them. And in fact, if you took the taxes all the way down to people making over $187,000, you'd have to triple their taxes to pay for it. And if you did that, you'd tank the economy, which nobody is willing to do. So you can't pay for it. The second thing is it will reduce quality of care. In Great Britain, a new physician makes about one-third of what they make in America. And so the way I put it in the piece, recent piece was, imagine going in to see your physician and starting the conversation by saying, hey, I've got a plan to cut your salary by two-thirds. Now I'd like to talk to you about that pain in my chest and imagine how things are going to go from there. It will affect quality of care. And third, it will hinder in the same way new drug development and all the development of the new drugs that largely come out of America, that have made life so much better for so many people. We're curing cancer. We're helping people with weight and body issues and all those kinds of things.
19: Because of the profit motive. The profit motive is critical to have the best and the brightest enter medicine. Todd Sheets, once again, thank you. Your stuff is at Substack. Medicare is on track to add $85 trillion to the national debt by 2056. We can't afford it. It would hurt care and hurt those it would intend to help. Todd Sheets, you're a great American. Once again, thanks for coming on the Bill Cunningham Show, and Todd will do it again. Thank you very much.
27: Great to be with you, Bill.
19: God bless you. Let's continue with more. It's unaffordable, bad care. So why do it? Because it would crash the system, which is what they're after in the first place. Bill Cunningham, News Radio 700 WLW.
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17: It will be a comeback with the Sacramento Kings for Ben Simmons, the 3-time All-Star guard. Missed all of last season rehabbing lingering leg and back injuries. He gets a 1-year deal. WNBA Commissioner Kathy Engelbert will be retiring at the end of the season. She was the first appointed league commissioner and has held the role since 2019. Top seed Aryna Sabalenka with a 3rd-round victory today at the U.S. Open. I'm Frank Ehrich.
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20: A big decision awaiting in the Lindsey Clancy trial. This is the 130 report. I'm Brady Hopkins, breaking now. As the defense team for Massachusetts mother Lindsey Clancy awaits whether an emergency stay will be granted by the Massachusetts Supreme Judicial Court, the threat of a possible mistrial looms large. ABC's Aaron Katursky is outside the courthouse in Plymouth with where we're at.
28: The judge is keeping to the schedule, breaking at 1 o'clock now, and for the next hour, nothing is going to happen. The judge will eat lunch, the lawyers can eat lunch, everybody can eat lunch. And then perhaps around 2 o'clock Eastern time is when he will take the bench again and explain where things stand.
20: Clancy is on trial after being accused of murdering her 3 children, allegedly back in 2023, where her defense says she was suffering from postpartum psychosis, but the prosecution says she knew what she was doing. It is time to check the roads, the latest traffic and weather together.
0: 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We have the accident on 75 northbound after 74. Traffic is stop and go from Hopple with this. Also on Hamilton between Compton and McMinkin, a crash here with a vehicle into a building. Now, Harrison at Hamilton claims that crash is cleared. I'm Rick Schrempf, News Radio 700 WLW.
1: Here is the latest weather forecast from News Radio 700 WLW.
2: Well, it is hot and it is humid once again as temperatures will reach the low to mid 90s this afternoon, but feeling like 100 degrees. There's an isolated chance for rain, but it won't be too much of an issue and high school football should just mainly be hot. Tomorrow, though, temperatures do dip down below 90, but that's because chances for showers and storms will increase throughout the day. From your severe weather station, I'm 9 First Warning meteorologist Cameron Harden on News Radio 700. WLW.
20: 94 degrees right now here in Cincinnati. We're looking forward to the WEBN 50th anniversary fireworks on Sunday night as we will have beautiful, nice, and comfortable weather on Sunday for the fireworks. Mostly clear skies with a low of 63. 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One of the largest school districts in Ohio has already cut millions from the budget and eliminated over 80 teaching positions since 2022. But more is needed unless voters pass an earned income tax levy this fall. And district leaders say this all stems from larger issues at the state level.
3: The Fairfield City School District has approved a plan now to slash an additional $11 million from the budget next year, which would mean the elimination of over 160 jobs, as well as entire art and music programs. Superintendent Billy Smith says their struggles stem from a lack of funding at the State House.
4: We're one of the lowest in Butler and Hamilton counties in terms of what we spend per pupil. We're one of the lowest in terms of the revenue that we get per student. We're one of the highest in terms of the dollars that we put towards classroom instruction.
3: Just 5 years ago, the state of Ohio covered roughly 42% of the base cost to educate a student in Fairfield. That has since dropped to 26%. I'm Rick Uccino, News Radio 700 WLW.
20: And former Kentucky Governor Matt Bevin was arrested Thursday in Bourbon County and taken to the Louisville Metro Jail after authorities confirmed a contempt of court warrant. Bevin was taken into custody while filming a new Christmas movie in Paris, Kentucky, and jail records show he faces a contempt charge. The warrant stems from a child support dispute after Bevin missed multiple court hearings and was ordered to appear in person. Bevin served as Kentucky governor from 2015 to 2019 before losing his re-election bid to current governor Andy Beshear. Year. Checking Wall Street right now, it's been a rough afternoon so far. The Dow is currently down 296 points. The Nasdaq has dropped 120, and the S&P has gone down 36. The Reds begin a Labor Day weekend series tonight against the division rival Milwaukee Brewers. Rhett Lauder gets the start for the Red Legs for Pre-A Maritime right here on the Big One at 5:10. College football is back tomorrow as number one Ohio State battles Ball State at 12:30, and UC takes on Boston College at Nipper Stadium with 3:30 kickoff, with coverage underway at 2:30. Tomorrow on the Big One and 102.7 WEBN, and that will cross over after the Reds pregame airtime will start. Our next update at 2 o'clock with breaking news anytime. 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
4: What was his crime? 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
10: 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I'm broadcasting.
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12: Oh, right, guy.
4: What was his crime? What was his crime?
13: Hiring you as his lawyer, that was his crime. But segment, we have Ribs Rowity with us right now.
14: That's correct, Willie.
13: Dean Gregory from the Boathouse is a big event happening on Sunday. And Dean Gregory, explain to the American people what this is at the Boathouse.
15: Gentlemen, first of all, thanks for having me. We have Rendezvous on the River Sunday at the Boathouse to celebrate the 50th anniversary of the WBN fireworks.
13: 50 years. Where were you 50 years ago?
15: I was at drunk at the fireworks.
13: You were drunk.
15: Yep.
13: Good.
15: I've grown up a lot since then.
13: Yeah,
15: though.
13: You've grown up, hopefully. Yeah. You've given up the bottle.
15: No, not necessarily, but
13: a little bit.
15: Yeah, I just
13: at least
15: a
13: you
15: little
13: say
15: here and there.
13: Just say it.
15: Anyway, we have number one, the Rusty Griswold. Everybody knows the Griswolds. They only do one or two gigs a year. They come back and do the River Fest for us every year. I heard them practice yesterday. They're absolutely wonderful.
13: What kind of songs do they play?
15: Cover songs, great songs. Some of your favorites, I'm sure.
13: I'm sure.
15: You might want to come down and check
13: them
15: out.
13: I'll come down
15: and
13: check them out.
15: Definitely. But we've got a buffet for everyone, free valet parking. The parking is so simple there. Pete Rose Way is closed down by the stadium, so there's no traffic coming that way. You come down Eggleston or down Riverside Drive, whatever.
13: Boom.
15: Easy in and easy out. There's no traffic afterwards.
13: Also. That's what I like.
15: Yep, for sure. So plenty to eat, plenty to drink. Great view for the fireworks, entertainment.
13: The best.
15: I'll be there. Probably get up and tell a few jokes, maybe.
13: You might have a cigar here and there.
15: I will have a cigar going all day long.
13: How's your brother, Tom? I see Tom all the time. Hardest working man I know. He's always at
15: hardest
13: Montgomery.
15: Working man plays golf like 6 days a week. I don't know where you're getting your information
13: he's
15: from.
13: Working. He's
15: thank
13: working.
15: Thank God he's got a good crew out there. They like having him gone. Things run a lot smoother.
13: People tell me that, but I like having him there.
15: I don't know.
13: Are you two still fighting like cats and dogs or not?
15: No,
13: you
15: never
13: love
15: fight.
13: Each other.
15: Yeah.
13: Love each other,
15: yeah.
13: No question. And your sisters are still doing well?
15: Sisters are both doing well, absolutely.
13: It's a family affair.
15: I'll see him tonight. My youngest is getting married tomorrow. We have rehearsed dinner at the Boathouse tonight, so the whole family will be there.
13: How many will be there? There'll be some Gregory's running around.
15: We're all sitting at separate tables.
13: None of you talking
15: so no
13: to each
15: fighting,
13: other.
15: Yeah.
13: Throw ribs at each other.
15: Uh-huh.
13: But Tom will be there. I mean, he's working 18 hours a day in Montgomery.
15: Yeah.
13: No question
15: Tom's,
13: about
15: it. We've been at the Boathouse. We're celebrating our 37th year this year. When we looked at that property down there, it was a deserted railroad yard. And Tom came down there. We had our groundbreaking ceremony. My mom got a ticket from the city because we didn't get a permit for the groundbreaking ceremony.
13: That's typical.
15: But Tom looked at all that. And riverfront property wasn't very popular back in 87, 88 when we were looking at that. Tom goes, this is the worst piece of crap for a restaurant. You know, he didn't come down. He didn't come to the grand opening of the Boathouse. I don't think he came down until we had been open. Like
13: it'll never work. It'll never work.
15: For sure.
13: How many years? 37 at the Boathouse.
15: 37, yeah. Celebrating 75 in Montgomery this year.
13: 75,
15: yeah.
13: Unbelievable. And today, has this opened a regular Schleps like Segman?
15: Absolutely. Seg will be our guest if you'd like to come. Definitely.
13: It's $200 and it benefits you.
15: Well, Real Men Wear Pink, the American Cancer Real Men Wear Pink, the Friars Club, and Cancer Free Kids. and you can designate all the money goes to those nonprofits, and you can designate which one you'd like your money to go to.
13: $200 a person includes all-you-can-eat buffet. Segment pulls the chair up to the buffet line. Be careful. Also, two drink tickets, free parking, access to the outdoor area, which is huge, to your right down there. I've been there with your friend Charmaine McGuffey a couple times.
15: Absolutely.
13: When Cy was still with us. Remember that?
15: Definitely.
13: Cy Lease and Charmaine McGuffey. Charmaine wanted to keep that quiet, by the way. So did Cy.
15: Yeah.
13: So nonetheless, but they liked each other because she worked for Cy.
15: Oh, I know. For a long time. Yeah.
13: They were great friends. VIP tables available. A few tickets remain. Is that fair to say?
15: That is fair to say. Call quickly.
13: It's call Emily. It's at 513-653-3710.
15: Or you can go to fireworks.givesmart.com and purchase your tickets online.
13: A good time. And the weather's going to be a little bit better.
15: Absolutely.
13: It's a little bit warm.

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1: Should wail on those Christians.
0: Middletown and Fairfield, Colerain and Princeton.
1: Yeah.
0: Tomorrow, college football, Cincinnati Bearcats and Boston College, 2:30 right here. Miami Redhawks at Pitt, Youngstown State in Kentucky, Ball State at number 1 Ohio State, North Texas at number 6 Indiana.
1: And Dean, I'm playing golf with Tom Weedman, your buddy, Sycamore Township trustee, playing Ken View on Ken KCC. He loses 7 golf balls. We play on Wednesday, me and Joe Dieters against him and Greg Pizarro, and Fruzzero, and it took us 4 hours and 40 minutes in carts. Because we'd have spent an hour looking for Weedman's golf balls in the weeds.
2: Boy.
1: He's the weed man. He's in the weeds.
2: I need to get a match with that guy. Yeah,
1: you got a match that you guys sure. never would finish.
2: Yeah.
1: What's the most balls you've lost on the golf course?
2: I hit 3. I played my golf league Wednesday at the Vineyard. I hit 3 balls in the water on one hole. I felt like Kevin Costner in Tin Cup, whatever.
1: At least you knew where the ball was.
2: Yeah.
1: It's in the lake.
2: Yeah.
1: But Tom Weedman, you have no idea where the ball was.
2: I just threw one down and hit it. I didn't have to look.
1: Where the hell did that go? And I said, I have no idea. I've never seen one over there. He's looking for the weed. He's the weed man.
0: Oh, man. Bengals update, Willie, brought to you by Midwestern Plumbing. Good friend Chris Wilson. Experience you can trust. Bengals players have the weekend off. They get ready starting Monday for the season opener a week from Sunday against those Buccaneers coming to town.
1: Dean, you ready for that?
2: Ready for that.
1: How about the next 13 games with the Reds? 3 against Brewers, out there, L.A. 3, then 2 Milwaukee for 3, then home with 4 with the Dodgers. Next 13 games, 7 against the Dodgers, 6 against the Brew Crew. If they go 12-1, they're back in it. What do you think?
2: I don't think that's going to happen.
1: You wouldn't
2: I'd love for it to happen, but I don't think that's
1: You have your doubts.
2: Yes, hugely. Yeah.
1: Please continue.
0: Willie, the Pro Football Hall of Fame has made sweeping changes to the selection process.
1: It's about time.
0: That includes a significant reduction in the number of selectors.
1: What?
0: And the elimination of the separate seniors category.
1: What does that mean?
0: Well, that's
1: that
0: where
1: means Ken Anderson's never in the
0: correct.
1: Hall of Fame.
0: Let's see. The selectors are going to be reduced from 50 to 28. And I guess because they think there was bias. Against Bill Belichick for not getting in his first year.
1: Yep.
0: So, and then all the players now are all together. There's no senior category, no nothing. Everybody's all together. So.
1: Belichick should have got in. You agree, Dino?
2: I think so.
1: Well, how does he not get in the Hall of Fame?
2: Shameful.
1: I think it's Jordan Hudson. He was exhausted. Couldn't do anything else.
0: Soccer, Willie, MLS action tomorrow night. DC United and FC Cincinnati at 7 on ESPN 1530. College soccer on Sunday, 1 o'clock. UC and NKU in women's soccer play, 1 o'clock. Match time over there in Northern Kentucky, and admission is free.
1: A little too much sports there, segment.
0: Well, got to get it all in, Willie. You know.
1: That's kind of what Belichick said.
0: Yep.
1: But, all right, now once again,
2: Rendezvous on the River, 5 o'clock at the Montgomery Inn Boathouse on Sunday.
1: The public is invited, assuming you pay.
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1: Can you tell the segment quickly, number one in LaSantaville, you're on the tee, and of course you go through your preliminary gyrations to get ready to hit the ball, and at some point you hit the ball, and the ball on the tee, a number one par 5, went backwards about 3 feet. I thought it was a trick shot, and you said to me quickly, don't count that. And I said, I've never seen anybody hit the drive backwards. Now, how'd you do that? Do you have any idea?
2: That's a patented secret. I can't tell you that.
1: But when you hit the ball backwards, shall we say, that's a little bit unusual.
2: I've done that more than once also.
1: How do you hit the ball backwards? How do you do that? Say, could you do that?
2: Hard to do.
0: I don't think so. Like, you wouldn't do that. You've never done that,
1: I've
0: did
1: never
0: you?
1: Hit the ball backwards. I've hit a lot of bad shots in my life, but never backwards. And I played Ken Wood for, you know, about 40 years. I can't recall losing a golf ball.
2: Never?
1: Never. Tom Weedman loses 7 in one round.
2: Yeah.
1: And I said, we got to quit looking for balls. Can't find them.
2: That makes for a long day. Long,
1: 4.5 hours.
2: That's too long.
1: 101 degrees.
2: Yeah.
1: And at some point, Joe Dieter's in the cart with him. He said, Willie, I can't go on. I said, look, we're going to win $70 in this bet. Yeah, I'll drag you along. I want that money. You know what I'm saying? So I buy some ribs.
2: Absolutely.
1: All right, well, I won't see you on Sunday, but you have a great time. And if you see your brother Tom, let me know.
2: I will for sure.
1: Let me know.
2: Thanks for having me, guys.

0: appreciate it.
1: All right, segment. Thank you so much. Get me out of the Stooge Report, please.
2: Willie, in honor of Rendezvous on the River, we leave you with the immortal words of the Stooge Report.
1: Yeah. Is this me?
2: No, that's ludicrous.
1: I'm sorry. That's sit back and rock.
2: That's the real stuff.
1: Listen up. What's she saying?
2: I don't know. Is this the clean version or?
1: She's saying, "Give it to me now." Is that ribs? What is that? What's ludicrous giving her? What do we know?
3: I can't hear. Talking about ribs.
1: He's talking about ribs. Give it to me. He said he wanted to lick your ribs. That's what he said. I think that's what he said.
4: Oh man!
1: Give it to me. Give it to me. He wants some ribs.
2: You know, are they going to have a mistrial in this deal?
1: I assume so, and I'm sure the Supreme Court can't wait to get this case.
4: Yeah.
1: They want nothing to do with it. They said, you screwed it up, you keep it. It's what the Massachusetts Supreme Court
2: said. Then they'll try her all over again,
1: absolutely.
2: Right?
1: Absolutely. They purposely murdered three little babies, and suddenly she's a victim.
2: Yeah.
1: All the pink hats are out there defending her. Boys, thank you. Let's continue with more. Coming up next is Sean Hannity.
2: Wow, Dean Gregory to Sean Hannity?
1: Ooh. Don't get much better than that.
2: Mercy.
1: Calling him in about 5 minutes here. He said he'd come on at 2 o'clock. Talk about.
3: Want me to hang around? He probably wants to speak with me.
1: He probably does. That'd be great. But he talks about ribs and talks about graters. You know, yours one of the four major food groups.
3: That's for sure. Yeah.
1: So, Dean, good luck on Sunday.
3: Thanks, guys. Appreciate it.
1: Segment, thank you. Sean Hannity next.
5: Really, thank you so much.
1: Thank you, Dino. Man. Hit it straight. You. Keep your head down.
2: Thanks for the food.
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30: Awaiting on a big trial decision. 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
31: ABC News, I'm Mike Dubusky. The court in the Lindsey Clancy trial is now on a brief break following a whirlwind morning. After the jury once again came back deadlocked, Judge William Sullivan announced his intent to declare a mistrial. However, defense attorney Kevin Reddington has now filed a motion to stay that mistrial order. ABC's Aaron Katursky says now everyone's on a lunch break.
32: The judge is keeping to the schedule, breaking at 1 o'clock now, and for the next hour, nothing is going to happen. The judge will eat lunch, the lawyers can eat lunch, everybody can eat lunch. And then perhaps around 2 o'clock Eastern time is when he will take the bench again and explain where things stand.
31: The jury has been considering whether Clancy is criminally liable for strangling her three children in 2023. Her defense has argued she was suffering from postpartum psychosis at the time, also known as an insanity defense. The jury deliberating for 7 days. This is ABC News.
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1: 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We have the accident on 75 northbound after 74. Traffic is stop and go from Hopple with this. Also on Hamilton between Compton and McMinkin, a crash here with a vehicle into a building. Now, Harrison at Hamilton claims that crash is cleared. I'm Rick Schrempf, News Radio 700 WLW.
29: Now, the latest forecast from the Jake Sweeney Chevrolet Weather Center. 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Together, let's drive.
2: Another hot and humid afternoon as temperatures climb to the low to mid-90s, but feeling like the triple digits. Isolated chances for rain this evening, but overall high school football is just hot. Tonight, we'll dip down to the mid-70s. Rain chances on your Saturday, probably the best chance for rain that we've had in a while. From your severe weather station, I'm 9 First Warning meteorologist Cameron Harden on News Radio 700 WLW.
30: 95 degrees right now here in Cincinnati. We're looking forward to the WEBN 50th anniversary fireworks on Sunday night, as we'll have very nice and comfortable weather for the fireworks show. Mostly clear skies with a low of 63. 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And also part of the fireworks extravaganza, there is the Pella Windows and Doors drone show. 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
3: Before the fireworks light up the sky, the Pella Windows and Doors drone show will launch on the riverfront. 1,000 drones taking to the skies, performing 2 separate but identical shows. One for the people on the Cincinnati side of the river, and another for Northern Kentucky.
4: You got to be careful with drones that you don't make it a rolling billboard. And I think that we're going to accomplish that with this. We're going to recognize those that need to be recognized. And then we're going to have a little bit of fun.
3: Joe Rossi, whose company does the fireworks shows, in charge of the drones as well, takes 4 pilots and more than 20 crew members behind the scenes to pull it off. 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
30: Meantime, a former Latonia Elementary instructional assistant is no longer employed by Covington Schools after police say he abused a student at the school. Police say the 61-year-old Brian Bundy was caught on video roughly dragging the child, keying a communication device, and pushing the student toward a wall, with a child later found to have a bruised wrist. Bundy was arrested and charged with second-degree criminal abuse of a child 12 or younger, as the district continues to cooperate with police and state authorities. And several streets near the University of Cincinnati will close overnight this weekend, including Calhoun and West McMillan Streets between Vine Street and Clifton Avenue. The closures begin at 8 p.m. Friday and run through 4 a.m. each morning, with police citing recent violence but not providing a specific reason for the restrictions. Business owners are pushing back, saying the barricades could hurt more than 100 businesses during a busy weekend and that the city should focus on active policing instead. Checking Wall Street right now, it's been a rough afternoon so far. The Dow is currently down 284 points. The Nasdaq has lost 134, and the S&P has dropped 38. The Reds begin a Labor Day weekend series tonight against the division rival, the Milwaukee Brewers. Rhett Lauder gets the start with pregame airtime on the big one at 5:10. College football is back tomorrow as number one Ohio State battles Ball State at 12:30, and UC takes on Boston College at Nipper Stadium with 3:30 kickoff, with coverage underway at 2:30 right here on the big one. Our next update coming up at 2:30 with breaking news anytime. I'm Brady Hopkins, News Radio 700 WLW. This report.
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14: All right, Billy Cunningham, the great American, of course, is a Mount Rushmore of conservatism. I kind of have on the mountain, I have William F. Buckley. I have Ronald Reagan. I have the great one, the GOAT, Rush Limbaugh, and I have Sean Hannity. The reason Hannity is on, over the last 50 years, no conservative in America has had more radio and television listeners and viewers than Sean Hannity. Added up, 30 years on Fox, October the 6th, 25 years in radio syndicated because of Tony Bender mainly, beginning on September the 10th, will be the 25th year, the day before 9/11. And joining now with us is Sean Hannity. Sean Hannity, how are you?
15: Dude, God bless America. I want a full report. Sherrod Brown has to be defeated in Ohio, and I'm counting on you, Bill Cunningham, single-handedly to get the troops motivated out to the polls, voting and winning. We have to have Ohio. Have to.
14: And Sherrod Brown is a bad reflection of liberalism, socialism. He was a DSA member before there was a DSA, and he looks like an old leather couch that's going to be thrown outside, Sherrod Brown does. And John Husted is going to be a conservative's conservative, but you're changing the subject matter. Let's go back 25 years, Sean Hannity. It's 25 years. You're a few days before September the 10th. And there was some speculation, having pinch hit for the great one, the GOAT, Rush Limbaugh, whether you could carry a syndicated radio show. And there were some who said yes. Explain what happened, how'd you get this show, et cetera, 25 years ago as of September the 10th.
15: Listen, one of the big moments in that syndication history was in Cincinnati. I mean, it was Tony the Big Dog Bender that was willing to take a shot on the show, and he put me up against your station, the big one, which is no easy task. And, you know, there I was, an afternoon drive, and he was taking heat from management. And we went straight to number one in one book. And I'm like, okay. I think we're doing okay in Cincinnati. But honestly, we've been friends forever. You know, if you want to know my total number of years, I started on radio. My first radio show was in 1987. Do the math.
14: Sounds like almost 40 years.
15: I'm coming up on 40 years.
14: Yeah, you're getting old. You're getting old.
15: Well, so are you. So, you know, we're getting old together. But you know, like you, I'm like, you know, people say, when are you going to retire? Retire and do what?
14: What am I going to
15: do? Now, you're a good golfer. You're a scratch golfer. I'm not a scratch golfer. And I know you're great at it. You have a lot of fun. It's a great passion of yours. You know, my passion is what I do every day.
14: Right.
15: What do we learn from Rush Limbaugh when he was sick? One of the saddest days of my life, Rush Limbaugh, I got a heads up from David, his brother, and said, listen, I know you're on after my brother. I was sworn to secrecy, but I wanted to give you a heads up. He goes, you need to listen to Rush's next segment. He's going to announce that he has advanced stage 4 lung cancer. My heart sunk. I was heartbroken. And I get on the phone with the great one, Mark Levin, and we listened to the announcement together. He was crying. I was crying. I was upset. And the next thing, Bill Cunningham, I'm looking at my clock, and it's like 3:05. And I'm on in less than a minute. And I'm like, oh, my. You know, what do you say after hearing, you know, shocking news like that? Because you don't have to be a medical genius to know that advanced stage 4 lung cancer is a death sentence. And what do we learn about Rush, though? So for that year, he would go in for the most brutal chemotherapy treatments, immunotherapy treatments, radiation treatments. And we found out what Rush's bucket list was, because Rush would get well enough. And I know, for example, days that he went to work while he was in the middle of treatment, he'd get well enough to go back to what he loved. Right. And that was his audience, and that was being on the air. And, you know, I know there were days that he was on air, sick as a dog. He could barely finish the show. But it wasn't to go to Europe. It wasn't to take some big trip abroad. It wasn't to travel the world. No, his dream was how he lived his life. His dream was being on the air. His dream was, you know, thanking the audience that gave him the opportunity to do what he loved every day. And, you know, I always try to advise young people, not that they need my advice, but, you know, if they ask me, you know, how to be successful, I'm like, find something you love to do, because you're going to do it for decades in your life. And then, you know, find a way to make money at it. That's what I tell people. The minute in my life, Billy Cunningham, in 1987, when I did my 1 hour radio show on a college radio station, and I have the tape, and it's horrible, and it will be destroyed upon my death.
14: I'd love to get that.
15: Oh, I bet you would like to get a hold of that. And it, by the way, it's not as bad as you think, except it's Sean. How are you?
14: Hi, Sean.
15: Glad you called Talk Radio. I had a much thicker New York accent. But we are so blessed. I've asked you in the past, I said, do you think you'll ever retire? And you always say, what am I going to do?
14: What am I going to do?
15: You love doing what you're doing. I love doing what I'm doing. We're blessed to be able to do what we do. And I'm very grateful to the audience that supports us. And, you know, but I'll tell you that, you know, we've been through many, many election cycles together.
14: Jeez.
15: We have traveled. Remember we did 1 year. We did five cities in Florida, five cities in Ohio, five in Pennsylvania, and we were out and about, and we had this tour going on. It was me and you and Zell Miller and Ollie North and J.C. Watts.
14: Bortz.
15: And Bill Bennett, I think, was on that trip.
14: Bortz.
15: Yeah, Bortz. Bortz was a little bit of a problem.
14: Yes, he acted up.
15: We were in a church.
14: In a church.
15: In Ohio.
14: Yes.
15: In your home state.
14: Yes, yes.
15: And he used the GD word.
14: Yes.
15: I'm like, what? I had to go out with a hook and pull him off the stage.
14: Bortz.
15: I'm like, what is wrong with you?
14: We're in church. We can't. Only Democrats can do that in churches. Republicans don't do that.
15: It's so true. And I'm like, what did he just say? I couldn't believe it. But we've had great times. Bill Cunningham, we've been in Ohio, and we've looked at each other, and we know when it's going to be a good year.
14: Yep.
15: And we've looked at each other, and we know, not looking too good.
14: Uh-oh.
15: I'm thinking of 1 year in particular, and we were standing on stage together.
14: Yes.
15: And a presidential candidate came out, and we looked at each other, and we both shook our head, and we knew it was over.
14: Mm.
15: However, this,
14: tell
15: this
14: me.
15: Senate race...
14: Preach.
15: This Senate race...
14: Tell me.
15: This Senate race, this is about America. It's about the future of the country. I mean, you know something? I'm pretty pissed off at some Republicans, too. Republicans should have gone on with the SAVE Act. They should have stayed on at work.
14: Yes.
15: They shouldn't have gone on vacation. They should have fought harder. Some of these guys don't have a spine or a backbone. They should be learning from Donald Trump. You know, he's got a backbone of steel. But with that said, there's not one Republican that supports this radicalized DSA agenda.
12: Right.
15: We have got to stop it to save the country. This is an existential threat. This is, you know, all the times I've said to my audience during an election year, Billy Cunningham, great American, God bless you. I am telling you all the times I've said this is the most important midterm election in our life, or this is the most important election in our life. I was not crying wolf. I believed it. But compared to this one, this is a you must vote election. This is a win one for the Gipper election. This is one for save the country for your children and grandchildren election.
12: Yeah.
15: That's how high the stakes are in my mind. Billy Cunningham, what say you?
14: Well, you know, I look at a gridiron on a football field, and normally politics is conducted between the 30 and the 30-yard line. Every now and then, you'll have someone arise, like a Bill Clinton, that captures the Democratic heart, and he does well in the presidency from a liberal perspective. Every now and then, you have a Donald Trump or Ronald Reagan who arises, and they're like messiahs when it comes to conservatism. But this isn't between the 30-yard lines, in which a liberal Democrat's a little bit left of center, a conservative a little bit right of center. Right now, if you take typical liberal Democrats, layer on top of that the Democratic Socialists of America, layer on top of that communism, layer on top of that Islamic extremism, put that cake together, they're at the 1-yard line, 99 yards away from the goal line. And if we as Americans don't recognize that if you want Puerto Rico and Haiti and Dominican Republic to become states in Washington, D.C., if you want to eliminate, if possible, the U.S. Supreme Court by doubling the size of the U.S. Supreme Court with people like Ketanji Jackson, if you say you want to get rid of the Senate and Dr. Abdul in Michigan is running to get rid of the job that he wants to get into, if the auto workers in Michigan look at Dr. Abdul against Mike Rogers and say, we want that guy, the call to prayer all over Dearborn, Michigan, every morning, 6 and 7 times a day. If we want Catholicism and Christianity to be a second-tier religion to Muslim extremism, you take those four elements of the Democratic Party, Sean Hannity, even James Carville and Van Jones, not exactly conservatives, had said, don't do this. Don't vote for those guys. So when you have Sean Hannity and Carville and Van Jones on the same page, I would listen to what those guys are saying. You know what I'm saying? You got me pissed off now.
15: Well,
14: you know what I'm saying?
15: I know what you're saying, and I'll take it a step further.
14: Please.
15: Because Carville and Van Jones and a bunch of Democrats have gotten to AOC. When AOC made that statement of, oh, no, that's woke 1.0 crazy. She did not stop believing in eliminating the Senate, our ability to pick our president, packing the courts, defunding the Department of War, open borders, amnesty, no ICE, no Department of War. How dumb can you be?
14: Mm.
15: How stupid are these people? We have geopolitical threats, China, Russia, Iran, North Korea, that would love nothing more than to take over this country. And so what I am begging, I will get on my hands and knees, Billy Cunningham, and beg the people in the great state of Ohio, the Buckeye State.
14: Please.
15: Please. Please. Pretty please. With sugar on top and cotton candy and M&Ms, whatever you like. I don't care. Please take this election seriously. Sherrod Brown is a reliable DSA vote, period, full stop, no more discussion. You threw him out once. Don't let this guy back in the U.S. Senate. And I'm telling you, what I'm asking my audience is this, to do one thing this year. You know, I always say 3 hours a day is all I ask, 1 hour of TV and occasional podcast. Not much. I'm not asking a lot.
14: No.
15: Not much at all.
14: Not much. No.
15: Not too much. I am asking to commit in your heart, your mind, and your soul that you're doing this for our children and our grandchildren. And that, okay, Hannity, that's hyperbole. You've said this before. You've said it before that it's the most important midterm in our lifetime. And I believed it at the time, Billy.
14: Yeah, not like
15: but
14: this.
15: But I never anticipated a moment like this. Wait. I never in my life thought we'd be debating what we're debating today or discussing what we're discussing today.
14: It's Paxton versus Telefrico in your home state.
15: Telefrico.
14: You got Moody against Nixon. And I'm thinking, you got to be kidding me, man. Telefrico is one of the...
15: Moody will have no problem against Nixon.
14: What about Texas? We had a minute remaining. Well, what about Telefrico against Paxton? And the polls have... I don't think there's one poll that has Paxton winning in the state of Texas.
15: Okay, I'm going to tell your audience something I've been telling mine, and that is do not listen to polls. The polling this year has been worse than it's ever been. They had Francesca Hung up by as much as 30, between 20 and 30 points, and she lost her race by 3,000.
14: Yes.
15: El Sayed up by, you know, anywhere from 12 to 20 points. He won by a point. He barely got over the finish line. I am telling you, the polls are meaningless. They are designed to suppress vote of conservatives. Don't listen to them. Listen to Bill Cunningham. Listen to Sean Hannity. Listen to the great one, Mark Levin. We are telling you what is at stake here. And I know that in midterms, turnout, you know, is tends to be low. Historical right. trends favor the party out of power. I got it. But these are uncharted waters. We've never been in a situation where you have a party, an existing party that is so, you know, jumped the shark that they want to obliterate our Constitution, our way of life, and turn this country into something that would be unrecognizable. And here's the kicker. You know, there's a certain appeal when people tell you they're going to take this group of people's money and they're going to give it to you. And we're going to guarantee government daycare. We'll even guarantee you government housing. And we're going to guarantee you, if you and your husband or wife, you want to go on a date night, well, government guaranteed babysitters that Mamdani's offering in New York. and a government guaranteed job, government guaranteed salary, government guaranteed health care. Yeah, a lot of good Obamacare did. Everything we predicted came true. Government guaranteed retirement, and I guess maybe a government guaranteed pine box for when you croak poor. It's going to fail. We cannot possibly. Anytime socialism has emerged, communism has emerged, whatever ism you want to call it, it always ends the same way. Unfulfilled promises, you end up more poor than when you started. You then calculate how much freedom you gave up to a bunch of lunatics that will probably remain in power for decades. The damage is incalculable. America will not be recognizable. And I am saying to your audience, Bill Cunningham, as we head into this Labor Day weekend, God help us. Yeah. We need your help. I am on my hands and knees. I have no shame in begging to save America.
14: Sean Hannity, you're like the best there is. No one has a bigger platform, an author, radio talk show host, television than Sean Hannity. As Spock would say, may you live long and prosper. Back to the scrambled eggs.
15: Let me say this. I don't think there's anything more entertaining in my life than watching Billy Cunningham do a daily talk show.
14: Maybe one day we'll be back together at some point.
15: The best story is I'd walk through the streets of New York with Bill Cunningham, and everybody in New York City knew Billy Cunningham from his TV daytime talk show, which was so different than the real Billy Cunningham that yes. you're listening to now.
14: Well, I'm going to blame Sean Compton on that one, but continue to have a great Labor Day weekend. May you have at least 25 more years in syndication.
15: You know, that's through the grace of God, and I'm praying for our country. I'm praying for our audiences, and God bless America. We need every American to help, all hands on deck.
14: Now, it must happen to save the Republic. Sean Hannity, God bless you,
15: God bless you. God bless America. You're a great American, and I'm counting on you, Billy Cunningham.
14: Yes,
15: you have to lead the charge in Ohio.
14: I'm
15: counting on you to defeat Sherrod Brown.
14: Count on me. I won't be on the canvas horizontal. I'll be proud as a white stallion in the high ranges of Wyoming, scratching at a pale blue sky. You may have
15: everybody in Ohio that's listening to Billy Cunningham. Save America. Please help us save our country.
14: God bless you, Sean Hannity. God bless you, and God bless America. Thank you.
15: God bless America, my friend. God bless you.
14: All right. Let's continue with more. 700 WLW.
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21: A twist seen in a case receiving a lot of attention. With the 2:30 report, I'm Sean Gallagher. Breaking now. In Massachusetts, the defense team for Lindsey Clancy had sought an emergency stay from the state's highest court in order to prevent the judge from declaring a mistrial in her murder case today. The judge just announcing that the stay had been denied by the Massachusetts Supreme Court and just formally declared a mistrial. This was seen as a surprise move by ABC News' Aaron Katursky, who was inside the courtroom.
32: I expect that this would be an electronic file and an electronic order that would either tell Judge Sullivan to keep the jury going or not. I was struck, though, that in Reddington's argument to Judge Sullivan to urge the jury forward, despite three times coming back saying they're unable to reach a unanimous verdict, he did not appear to cite a lot of case law. And if he had it, he undoubtedly would have to make a more proper judicial argument.
21: Clancy admitted to killing her three children back in 2023, but entered a not guilty plea by reason of insanity, with her attorneys arguing that she suffered from postpartum psychosis. Now the latest, traffic and weather together.
1: 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Crash on the left shoulder. 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I'm Rick Shrimp, News Radio 700.
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3: Well, it is hot and it is humid once again as temperatures will reach the low to mid 90s this afternoon, but feeling like 100 degrees. There's an isolated chance for rain, but it won't be too much of an issue in high school football. Should just mainly be hot. Tomorrow, though, temperatures do dip down below 90, but that's because chances for showers and storms will increase throughout the day. From your severe weather station, I'm 9 First Warning meteorologist Cameron Harden on News Radio 700 WLW.
21: Currently 96 degrees, feels like 103 with the heat index. The 50th Western and Southern WEBN fireworks show taking place Sunday night, but there will be another show before that.
4: Before the fireworks light up the sky, the Pella Windows and Doors drone show will launch on the riverfront. 1,000 drones taking to the skies, performing two separate but identical shows. One for the people on the Cincinnati side of the river, and another for Northern Kentucky.
22: You got to be careful with drones that you don't make it a rolling billboard. And I think that we're going to accomplish that with this. We're going to recognize those that need to be recognized. And then we're going to have a little bit of fun.
4: Joe Rossi, whose company does the fireworks shows, in charge of the drones as well, takes four pilots and more than 20 crew members behind the scenes to pull it off. Brian Combs, News Radio 700 WLW.
21: And the forecast looking great for Sunday, not as hot as it has been, with temperatures in the mid-80s during Riverfest and mostly clear skies when the show begins. The forecast brought to us by Windows Direct USA. After it was announced that the Voices of America Country Music Festival would relocate from Westchester to the Butler County Fairgrounds, the new contract shows that the festival will take place there through 2031. A deal to extend the contract for five more years is set for September 30th, 2031. Reds open up a series against the best team in baseball tonight. Seg has more coming up in the Stooge Report. Currently on Wall Street, the Dow is down 250 points, NASDAQ down 108, the S&P currently down 32 points. Our next update is at 3 o'clock. I'm Sean Gallagher, News Radio 700 WLW.
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17: Do you see something? You see a little? I need a voice of my generation. You know what I'm saying?
18: Nothing wrong with being the voice of your generation. We got to get you on beat, though. You know, the rhymes was dope. The rhymes was great. But
17: what do you mean, beat?
18: We got to get you on that beat, man.
17: What's the beat? What do you mean?
18: We got to get you on that. We got to make it where it flow.
17: It got to flow.
18: On that beat.
17: The beat.
18: Yeah, yeah. But the rhymes.
17: Not bad.
18: Not bad.
17: John,
18: you know?
17: Lay down
18: I was surprised. You know, I thought they were, you know, I didn't know what to expect.
17: But now, do I have a future in rap?
18: We gotta get you on that beat, man. A few months with me, you'll be.
17: You know, I had a thought. Right. I was gonna tour the South. I spent time at backstage of the Apollo.
18: Okay.
17: And my show was in Harlem for one season across.
18: Yeah.
17: And I spent time there, and that's where I hooked up with some of Jay-Z's guys, and they worked with me some lines to become the voice of my generation. And then they wanted to put me on the road. Had to go into the South.
18: Is that right?
17: Yeah.
18: Man, that's pretty incredible.
17: Well.
18: Yeah, they need to work with you on that beat, though.
17: The beat.
18: Yeah, yeah, we got to rock that beat.
19: Hello. Hello. Hello. Hello.
20: Hello. Hello. Hello.
21: Quiet, numbskulls. I'm broadcasting.
20: Not for you, bonehead.
22: Oh, right, guys.
23: Yeah. Give it to me now. Give it to me now.
17: That's my boy, Ludacris.
29: Now, see, Willie, don't listen to the words. Music is, that's the beat. As the T-Man would say.
17: Can you quiet down? I want to listen to my man. I got a call from Castellini. Ticket sales tonight, a little bit light. And he's wondering if I could team up with Ludacris after the game, little Ebony and Ivory.
29: Maybe you could sing the Endurance Insurance song.

0: Georgia Dome on a 50-yard line.
1: Atlanta.
0: Sorry. How about me and Ludacris after the game? I'll lay down a few lines. Ice Cube is going to school me. I almost had an I did have. He said, you got to come out to Encino for about 3 months. Then we'll get you on the beat.
1: Yeah, you're not doing nothing
0: else,
1: right?
0: You'll be dope. I said, 3 months in Encino, me, a voice of my generation.
1: Yeah, you
0: older men
1: well
0: and women that want to rap. So I said, you got to know how to dress. Got to
1: like
0: know how to talk.
1: As like you moving to Clifton.
0: Got
1: to
0: rack them. I got to rack them. I got to rack what? Got to rack them, the hits. Like Ella Langley. I could be, you know.
1: You got to, but see, that's the beat. It's not the song. You got
0: I'm off
1: the
0: beat.
1: Your lyrics are dope, he said.
0: But my beat.
1: That means good.
0: I'm off beat. I'm not on the beat.
1: Right. You got to get the beat. 102.3 FM.
0: What's she saying? You make me so good. You make it so good. I don't want to. Is that about Dean Gregory's event on Sunday night?
1: I think so, yeah.
0: Is that what they're talking about?
1: Oh, wait a minute.
0: Oh, here we go.
1: Now, see, you slow it down a little bit.
0: Get the ladies.
1: Yeah,
0: excited.
1: Get the ladies on the floor.
0: Justin Bieber.
1: Oh, Justin Bieber. Wow. You know you love me. I know you
0: care. Just shout whenever. This music video, I think, was shot in Strikes and Spares Bowling Alley in Deer Park.
1: Or Hyde's Lanes in White Oak.
0: Hyde's Lane.
1: Or maybe
0: Stones.
1: Western Bowl.
0: What about Stones?
1: Western Bowl.
0: The Hoinks. Give me the Hoinks or give me Death. Oh. Give me Russell Hoink. I need Tracy and Russell Hoink. Hoink, Hoink, Hoink. Say, how about some sports now that we're dope?
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0: Give me some dope. I got some dope. Do you see something? I got dope.
2: Sports!
1: Baby, thank
0: baby,
1: you, Roxy.
0: Baby.
1: Reds and Brewers tonight, Willie, in downtown. 510 Sports Talk. Arnold Carrier's inside pitch.
0: But then?
1: Kelsey Chevrolet extra inning show after the game.
0: After Ludacris.
1: And after, well, Ludacris is on about a half hour and 40 minutes after the game tonight in concert.

0: He does those endurance commercials on TV.
1: I see him on commercials, right?
0: Danica Patrick and car insurance.
1: Does he sing too?
0: Not on those, no. He just kind of turns around and goes, what?
1: What? That's ludicrous.
0: Let's see, Willie, you got the park.
1: Deer Park.
0: In action tonight against Miami Valley Christian Academy. Middletown and Fairfield and Colerain will take on Princeton.
1: I'll take Princeton in that matchup. I'll give your alma mater Colerain. You want Colerain, the Cardinals against the Vikes?
0: Why not?
1: Hot Fudge Sunday.
0: You know, UMass beat Rutgers last night for their first win in like 17 years, so it can happen.
1: What is Rutgers doing in the Big Ten, one might ask?
0: Getting their brains beat in.
1: Sounds like you're walking it over the Rhine.
0: I think it's up by Clifton at UC.
1: Gotta dodge the ball.
0: Cincinnati Bearcats in Boston College tomorrow at the NIP. 2:30 here on 700 WLW. Miami Redhawks and Pitt. Tommy Brenneman's got that game.
1: Good.
0: Youngstown State faces Kentucky at noon, ESPN 1530. You got Ball State and number 1 Ohio State, North Texas at number 6 Indiana.
1: Good.
0: MLS action tomorrow night, DC United and FC Cincinnati at 7.
1: Good.
0: ESPN 1530.
1: Down and dirty.
0: The Pro Football Hall of Fame, Willie, has made sweeping changes to the selection process.
1: There goes Ken Anderson.
0: That includes a significant reduction in selectors.
1: Uh-oh.
0: And the elimination of separate seniors category.
1: There goes Kenny Anderson.
0: Correct. So
1: all because of Bill Belichick and Jordan
2: Hudson. Cincinnati. It's nothing about the past, nothing about the future. It's right now we're
1: praying
2: for Cincinnati.
1: How did you not put Belichick in the Hall of Fame?
0: Don't ask me. I don't know. There will no longer be at least one selector in each of the home markets of the 32 teams. Now, why? I mean, that's stupid.
1: It's all stupid. The Halls of Fame are stupid.
0: Right.
1: The Baseball Hall of Fame
0: is stupid.
1: Is really stupid.
0: Right.
1: Can't have Barry Bonds. So, can't have Pete. That's stupid.
0: There's no modern era, no senior areas anymore.
1: Nothing.
0: Everybody's bunched into one big thing.
1: Can't have A-Rod, can't have him either. Can't have the best hitters, the best pitchers. Roger Clemens can't be in the Hall of Fame.
0: I don't know what to tell you,
1: I have a Hall of Fame.
0: That's what I'm saying.
1: In football, if Kenny Anderson belongs in the Hall of Fame.
0: Yes.
1: No question. But he can't get to the Hall of Fame.
0: Don't forget, Willie, of course, it's a Western and Southern WEBN fireworks on Sunday night. Rendezvous on the River, 5 p.m. to 11. Montgomery and Boathouse, $200 a person.
1: Dennis Jansen is going. It just called me. DJ will be there.
0: Buffet tickets, 2 drink tickets, buffet dinner, free parking, and you get the second best seat in the house besides our tent on the Northern Kentucky side.
1: What about on top of the Great American Building named after me?
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1: And that proceeds go to charity, right? The pink
0: American American Cancer Society, Men Wear Pink, Cancer Free Kids, and the Friars Club. So a good time, and I mean, you're right there. Literally,
1: right
0: you're
1: there.
0: Right there at the fireworks at the boathouse.
1: Well, Seg, it continues. Here it is, Labor Day weekend.
0: Yep.
1: Working our tails off, working like dogs. And get me out of the Stooge Report because I got to get some rap lines together. Ludacris's guys want me to rap on the phone at 3:30 to see if I'm up to his performance level to be after the Reds game tonight.
0: Well, good luck
1: Ebony
0: to you.
1: Ebony and Ivory, it'll be Paul McCartney and MJ together.
0: Everybody have a safe and happy Labor Day weekend. And stay safe, stay cool in school. We leave you with the immortal words of the Stooge Report.
3: See Highway Patrol again next week. Until then, remember, reckless driving doesn't determine who's right, only who's left. This is Roderick Crawford saying, see you next week.
1: Segment, have a great Labor Day weekend.
0: Same to you, Willie.
1: Celebrating the contributions of men and women that work. We have the greatest economy in the world, according to those who look at it from the outside. You watch the mainstream media, it's a lousy economy. I read out of Germany, they want to know what America is doing so right that they can amplify. And they're telling us from around the world, because the numbers this morning, another 140,000 new jobs are created. We have an inflation rate of about 3%, unemployment rate about 4%. The stock market's at an all-time high. Manufacturing jobs are growing because of Donald Trump. But to watch the media, you think it's awful.
0: Correct.
1: Terrible.
0: Right.
1: And we have to pay attention to what's important and ignore what isn't. And the Democrats...

0: recipe and their remedies for the problems would make them worse. Do you think gasoline is expensive now? What if we didn't have drilling and fracking and pipelines and didn't have coal-fired power plants? What would happen then to energy kite?
1: I'm taking the metro home or my thumb.
0: Maybe take the streetcar. Cost about $150 million, got nothing out of it.
1: It just goes in a circle.
0: Yeah, kind of like Democrats. All right, segment, thank you. I'll see you, I guess, on Tuesday.
1: Yes, sir, Willie.
0: Billy Cunningham, have a great Labor Day weekend. Reds baseball, high school football, Bengals a week from Sunday and more. It's your home of the Reds, Bengals, high school football, FC, UC Xavier, and so much
1: more. Bearcats.
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1: Look, I'm about the real stuff. 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
0: Scott Sloan. 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
24: A mistrial has been declared in the Lindsey Clancy trial. This is the 3 o'clock report. I'm Brady Hopkins, breaking now.
25: This is a special report from ABC News. The judge in the Lindsey Clancy case has officially declared a mistrial. It comes after Clancy's defense attorney, Kevin Reddington, tried to stay that declaration, which was struck down this afternoon by the Massachusetts State Supreme Court. ABC's Aaron Katerski, outside the courthouse in Plymouth, says it was an unusual move from Reddington.
26: I was struck, though, that in Reddington's argument to Judge Sullivan to urge the jury forward, despite three times coming back saying they're unable to reach a unanimous verdict, he did not appear to cite a lot of case law. And if he had it, he undoubtedly would have to make a more proper judicial argument.
25: Clancy was on trial for killing her three children in 2023, with her defense arguing she wasn't criminally liable for the crime since she was suffering from postpartum psychosis at the time. Jurors deliberated for 7 days. This is ABC News.
24: It is time to check the roads, the latest traffic and weather together.
27: 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Well, 71 north of Wilmington Road. Accident has about a 15-minute delay behind it. We have 71 southbound at Wilmington with a crash as well. Thanks for the tip on that. We're also looking at 71 northbound between Montgomery Road and Ronald Reagan Cross County Highway with a crash on the left shoulder. I'm Rick Schrempf, News Radio 700. WLW.
23: Now, the latest forecast from the Jake Sweeney Chevrolet Weather Center. 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Together, let's drive.
28: Another hot and humid afternoon as temperatures climb to the low to mid-90s, but feeling like the triple digits. Isolated chances for rain this evening, but overall high school football is just hot. Tonight, we'll dip down to the mid-70s. Rain chances on your Saturday, probably the best chance for rain that we've had in a while. From your severe weather station, I'm 9 First Warning Meteorologist Cameron Harden on News Radio 700. 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
24: A scorching 95 degrees right now here in Cincinnati. We're looking forward to the WBN 50th anniversary fireworks show on Sunday night, as we'll have beautiful, nice, and comfortable weather for the fireworks. Mostly clear skies with a low of 66 degrees. 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And let's get a preview of the historic fireworks event. 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
29: The man who designed this year's fireworks show says it's truly been 50 years in the making.
30: Every year when we come up river, we talk about, wouldn't it be cool to do this? Wouldn't it be cool to do that? This is kind of a culmination of all of those, wouldn't it be cool to do those things?
29: Joe Rossi says the 50th Western and Southern WEBN fireworks will include several surprises that they've always wanted to do. Number of barges carrying fireworks is doubled. Plus, they'll be shooting off fireworks from the top of the Heritage Bank Center and Newport on the Levee. Just the fireworks portion of the show this year runs 40 minutes, and Rossi says the goal is to make it a true immersive experience. In the last 20 seconds, no matter where you look, right, left, in front, or behind you, something's going to be blowing up. Brian Combs, News Radio 700 WLW.
24: Meantime, former Kentucky governor and Matt Bevin was arrested on a farm in Paris while working as an extra on a Christmas movie after a 911 call call alerted police that he was at the filming location. The arrest stems from a child support case in which Bevin was held in contempt for failing to provide financial documents. Bevin is expected in Jefferson County Court on Monday afternoon. And the Voices of America Country Music Festival is set to move to the Butler County Fairgrounds in Hamilton with a five-year agreement starting in 2027 and an option to extend it for another 5 years. The festival producer said we'll pay $75,000 a year for rent, while the fairgrounds will also receive a share of parking, camping, and ticket surcharge revenue. The deal makes the fairgrounds the festival's home through at least 2031, with the potential to keep it leased there through 2036. Checking Wall Street right now, it's been a rough afternoon so far. The Dow's currently down 305 points. The Nasdaq has dropped 95, and the S&P is down 34.
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0: Here's the Reds update. 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Arno Carrier's inside pitch. Kelsey Chevrolet extra inning show after the game. High school football action all around Ohio, Indiana, Kentucky tonight. 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Cincinnati Bearcats season opener up against Boston College. 2:30 here on 700 WLW. Also tomorrow, Miami Redhawks at Pitt. Youngstown State takes on Kentucky. Ball State at number 1 Ohio State, and North Texas meets number 6 Indiana. 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
1: 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Jason Williams from the Enquirer, Cincinnati.com is in.
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1: He's on. He's doing an ESPN. Again, I'll look it up. He's doing an ESPN.
9: Said he had
1: game.
9: Maybe an SEC game this week.
1: I know he has one next week. Well, let's ask our guest. Maybe Skinny knows. Richard Skinner. Do you know where Rocky is this weekend?
9: You know where Eddie's partner is.
1: You know where my partner is this weekend.
10: I would have to. He does a lot of Georgia like offshoot games early in the year. So maybe whoever Georgia's playing. Yeah.
1: You know what? I think it is Georgia because he's got LSU next week.
10: Okay, there we go. That'll be fun.
1: I was going to say, to step into that big pile of you-know-what. You know what, since we're bringing it up, what the hell, man? What is going on? How did the NCAA get themselves into this big, giant cluster? I mean, this is a mess.
10: Because, unfortunately, they keep making rules, and the rules are... The point is, the NCAA is an entity, but it's an entity of the schools. The schools decided they wanted to have rules at one point, and they wanted to have somebody oversee them, and they called it the NCAA. Mm-hmm. So then they make the rules, and then schools decide, we're not going to live by the rules. And then when the NCAA tries to fight it, those schools then say, well, we'll take you to court, and you find a friendly Louisiana judge, or a friendly Texas judge, or a friendly wherever locale judge is to strike these things down. And so the NCAA is not perfect by any stretch, and it gets a lot of grief. But the grief sometimes is misguided because, honestly, the NCAA is the schools. The NCAA is the member schools. Right. They come to make rules that people then decide, we're good. We're not going to abide by those rules. So we'll just play by our own rules. The problem here was there wasn't really an initial rule in place for these guys to come back to college, and there was a little bit of a loophole there. Then they tried to close the loophole, and then you find a friendly judge who says, we're going to let our good old boys play their good old boys, and here we are. I mean, you're also playing with fire, though, if you're Lane Kiffin. I mean, there would be the potentiality if he plays these guys and they finally figure out a way to firmly in court stamp say nope, and if you use those guys, you're going to forfeit those games. Yep. Are you really willing to run the risk of that stuff?
1: I didn't know that.
10: Man, it is crazy, crazy to see.
9: The answer for Lane Kiffin would be yes, he is willing to do that because he's willing to do pretty much anything.
1: Well, we're talking about Lane Kiffin in Ohio.
9: Yes.
1: That's what Lane Kiffin wants.
9: Yes.
10: Well, I would tell you this. I mean, I don't want to defend him because he borders on the sleaziest of the sleazy. But if he, you take it to court, you say, well, the courts ruled this way, man. What am I supposed to do? The courts should let these guys play, and I'm not going to let these guys play.
9: Right.
10: So somehow the courts just need to say, you know what, you guys made your rules. Your rules are your rules. If you don't want to live by them, too bad for you. Those are the rules.
1: We're talking to Richard Skinner, and Skinny, let's switch gears here and talking not a lot to say about the Bengals right now, simply because we're in limbo waiting for, a week from Sunday. How do you feel about this team going? We're going to be talking to Tony Pike here in a few minutes as well. But how do you feel about this team going into the season?
10: I think it's a really good roster, at least from a starting perspective, and that, we're wringing our hands over the backup swing tackle, and rightfully so. I mean, last year, your two tackles played all but 60 snaps. Orlando Brown Jr., I think, played every snap last year. And Amarius Mims played all but 60 snaps last year. So those two guys played every game. That's a big ask in the NFL when you're just talking about the odds of it. If you're an actuary and you put odds on two tackles playing 17 games and almost every snap for two straight years, the actuarial table on that wouldn't be really good. So you better have a backup plan. And they don't. But I don't think they're alone in that regard. I'm just going to guess there's a lot of teams in the NFL going, man, if this guy goes down at tackle, who do we have as a backup? You're never going to be very strong at your number three tackle spot, but it is a question mark. There are questions, I think, at corner on the backup side of things. And to me, I know the biggest question for everybody, and Jason, I think you agree with this going in, and it's an easy one, was, these two second-year linebackers, what kind of step forward are they going to take? Well, I'm more worried about the depth behind those guys if they get hurt than I am about those guys taking a step forward, because It's Oren Burks, who was the 88th rated of 88 linebackers from ProFootballFocus.com, and Swayze Bozeman, who nobody knew who Swayze Bozeman was before he made this team. So that's you're in a iffy spot there. But I think from a starting perspective, I think this roster is about as good as you can get, man. It's not Rams good, but it's pretty good.
9: But let's take a step back there, Skinny, and think about that. I mean, that is what we're talking. We're talking about the backup tackle. We're talking about a backup cornerback. Isn't that great for once? And you think, I mean, when was the last time when you look at this Bengals team, there was no holdouts. There was no off-the-field drama. There's been no major injuries. Shamar Stewart went down early on, but there's been no major season-ending injuries that we're aware of. Joe Burrow's healthy. Joe Burrow seems happy. I don't know if there's ever been a better time. You know, they go out and get Dexter Lawrence. They change their organizational philosophy and get him. I was telling someone in the Inquirer office the other day, I was like, I've never been this positive about the Bengals, and I can't think of another time where people have been this optimistic about them.
10: Yeah, I mean, go back to a year ago. It was the Trey Hendrickson contract drama that resolved about this time. And you still did it at that time. They had just signed Dalton Risner late in camp, and it was who was going to line up at right guard? Well, it was Lucas Patrick, and then he got hurt, and they had to throw Dalton Risner in there. So there were some of those questions. And the year before, to your point, it was the Ja'Marr Chase hold-in, and he was looking to get a contract extension. And yes,
9: yeah, that Jermaine Burton drama in there as well. That was the guy they drafted to replace Teague.
11: Forgot about that.
9: Yeah.
10: I still remember the day in training camp practice last year where, oh gosh, where was Jermaine? Where's Jermaine Burton? And the Bengals said, "That's not a big deal. He wasn't going to be here today." Oh, come on now. And yeah. Supposedly they said he was hurt, and I don't still.
9: It's great. That. I mean, it's great Jermaine that none of that stuff's happening.
10: Exactly. I mean, I still remember that day because literally we all do a head count every day. We just kind of double check with each other to make sure we're not missing somebody. If for whatever reason it was a Sunday and we were all just kind of laid back, I don't think we took an official count. About 30 minutes into practice, we all kind of looked around at each other and went, "Wait a minute, where's Jermaine Burton? Oh no! Oh no! No! No! No! No!" So yeah, there's none of that. I mean, it's been the weather was pretty good for. I mean, can you imagine if you had full on camp this week? So they kind of avoided the whole heat wave stuff of it too, which probably the coaches would have liked to have had. But still, I mean, all those factors were really positive. And I'm with you. I can't think of a more optimistic time for this franchise other than coming out of the Super Bowl season, and that team went to the AFC Championship game.
11: We're talking to Richard Skinner. And Skinny, let's switch gears to the Reds. Look,
9: why you got to ruin the mood?
11: Well, we're staggering through. I mean, we're used to staggering through September. Last year, an anomaly, but this year,
9: other month.
11: But at least, hey, look, we're watching Sal Stewart do something very historic for the Reds. Let's face it, this kid's on fire right now, and continues to be.
10: I mean, when you're putting up numbers in comparison to one of the all-time greats, and he is one of the all-time greats, he's one of the all-time greats in Frank Robinson.
11: Yep.
10: And what he did as a rookie for the Reds back in the late 50s. I mean, you are actually mid-50s, 56. You are in some tall cotton there, man. That's a pretty good place to be when you start comparing rookie numbers to Frank Robinson. Now, obviously, Frank had another 20 years of a great career, and you hope Sal Stewart has the same thing. I do have to tell you this. I had not gone to a game all year as a fan, and somehow I went on Tuesday night and on the Wednesday day game with some friends. And the Tuesday night, they inducted seven members into the team's Broadcast Hall of Fame, including your all's very own Dave Yeti Armbruster. It was really nice, and I was there in time to see it. And I was probably one of about 15 people sitting there watching that take place. Right. And so the interview said, handing out the plaques are – Reds, and I don't know what her title is, but you know her, Karen Forgus, and Phil Castellini, and whatever element was in the ballpark was that you could hear. It was very low because there weren't a lot of people. You just said, "Boo!" I'm like, dude, you kind of earned this. You kind of earned this.
11: Well, we got the Stewart to root for, but team-wise, the next two weeks are Brewers and Dodgers, the end. And then you
9: 30.
11: You finish that with the Cubs, and then you close out with Braves and Blue Jays. The next three weeks are going to be brutal, here's guys. The thing.
10: And they are, but as goofy as it is, because we were kind of at this stage last year, not quite as under 500, and they got farther to go and more teams to climb. And trust me, I'm not going to give you the level of optimism to do it. But what if they go through this stretch of tough games and come out on the other side with a fighting chance? It would be crazy. It would be almost on point. Then they could say, "Hey, we're still close." No, you're not. You're not. Right, don't fool yourselves. Just don't fool yourselves.
11: Well, and again, your ace pitcher you just paid a butt ton of money to, Chase Burns, is pitched out now. So you can't even go in and watch him pitch. But, hey, look, we'll get him next year, Skinny.
10: There's always
12: no. There needs to be a Joe Burrow attitude over on that side of the banks. There is no next year.
10: No, that is perfect. That's exactly what the mentality should be like. You're right.
11: I want to hear Chase Burns say, the window for a World Series championship is open as long as I'm
12: my career.
11: Yeah, there you go.
12: And with the Reds, yeah.
11: All right, with that, Skinny, we'll let you go, buddy. Thanks so much.
10: Have a great week, guys. Take care.
12: Thanks, bud.
11: Richard Skinner. And with that, we head to traffic and weather. What is going on?
27: I'm just taking another dose of hopium over here. Don't get don't mind me.
11: Keep smoking that stuff because you got until the end of March to figure it out.
27: 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Well, we've got 275 eastbound before 5 Mile. The accident here has slowdowns back to US 52. We're looking at about a 7-minute delay. 71 south at Wilmington Road, a crash. We've got 71 northbound between Montgomery and Ronald Reagan Cross County Highway with a crash. And also 71 northbound at Wilmington Road, a crash with police on the scene. I'm Rick Schrempf, News Radio 700 WLW.
11: The forecast from the WLW Weather Center is for tonight, partly cloudy. And 73 for tomorrow, partly cloudy, and 88. 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
11: All right, back with Eddie and Jason Williams in for Rocky today. We have the Bengals training camp report with Tony Pike.
9: TP, you know, this week, I don't know, maybe there's just not a lot to talk about, but, you know, we didn't see Jamar Chase and T. Higgins, the dynamic duo. You know, T's got that banged up heel. Chase still nursing that knee thing. What's the latest there, and is there anything to worry about?
37: I don't think there's anything to worry about. I think this is just being safe. You know, you don't want to go into the season with any limitations. And you know, I think if the Bengals were playing this Sunday against Tampa, these guys would have been practicing and ready to go. You know, we talked to Jamar Chase one of the last days of training camp, just about the time between the end of camp and game number one. And he mentioned the importance of giving his body some time to rest and, you know, getting that last bit before you have to dive right into a long and really rigorous season. So I think it's just being an abundance of caution. The main thing that they've been dealing with is the Shamar Stewart side of things, and he was practicing earlier this week. So I think that's a huge step forward, and I view this team about as healthy as you can be after going to an NFL training camp.
11: All right, and Tony, let me ask you this, totally off topic, but what it has to do with letting your body recover. Your thoughts as a former player on the possibility of an 18-game season, because I think it's going to happen eventually, if not next year, certainly within the next 5 years.
37: Yeah, it all comes down to money. You know, the players are going to want to be compensated for an 18-game season instead of a 17 like they were with a 16-game season. And if you do get to 18, I think you drastically got to look at how the preseason goes. There's no need for 3 preseason games, especially if you're going to try to get 18 regular season games. The sides would have to get together. You know, obviously the NFL and the owners and the commissioner want it from a monetary standpoint. The players are going to want it. If they want it from a safety standpoint, you've got to look at the preseason, cut down on the games, and maybe add in a second bye over the course of the season for these teams.
11: Yeah, that's been the most common thing I've heard, is that they want another bye week.
37: Yep.
11: All right. With that, buddy, we will let you go. Stay cool.
37: Thanks, guys.
1: Thanks, Tony.
11: Right, see you. Tony Pike with the training camp report. But now we've got the news. 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
3: A hung jury declared after a late request by the defense. With the 3:30 report, I'm Sean Gallagher. Breaking now. After hours of waiting on a last chance effort to secure an emergency stay by the defense, a judge has formally declared a mistrial in the case against Lindsay Clancy.
4: There was a tense hush in the courtroom as the jury filed in. Judge William Sullivan intended to declare a mistrial. Defense attorney Kevin Reddington asked him again to inquire of a holdout juror who he blamed for days of deadlock. The judge declined. The jury came in. The judge said he was going to declare a mistrial. One juror put her head in her hands, appearing upset. Other jurors looked frustrated. Some simply looked defeated.
3: ABC News' Aaron Katursky in the courtroom. Clancy has admitted to killing her 3 children back in 2023, but entered a not guilty plea by reason of insanity, with her defense arguing that she suffered from postpartum psychosis. The judge is scheduling a new court date for September 29 to discuss the next steps. Now the latest, traffic and weather together.
5: 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Couple of problems on 71. First, northbound between Montgomery and Ronald Reagan Cross County Highway. Left shoulder taken up with an accident. 71 north at Wilmington in a crash. And 71 south at Wilmington. We had the accident here with police on the scene. 275 east before 5 Mile. Traffic heavy back to US 52. An accident reported. I'm Rick Shrimp. 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
6: Well, it is hot and it is humid once again, as temperatures will reach the low to mid 90s this afternoon, but feeling like 100 degrees. There's an isolated chance for rain, but it won't be too much of an issue, and high school football should just mainly be hot. Tomorrow, though, temperatures do dip down below 90, but that's because chances for showers and storms will increase throughout the day. From your severe weather station, I'm 9 First Warning Meteorologist Cameron Harden on News Radio 700 WLW.
3: Currently 96 degrees, but feels like it's over 100 with the heat index. The 50th Western and Southern WEBN fireworks coming up on Sunday night, and the forecast looking great for Riverfest on Sunday. Sunshine highs in the mid-80s, then mostly clear skies when the show begins. 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Former Kentucky Governor Matt Bevin ordered to serve 60 days in jail and has been denied bond. Bevin was arrested Thursday for contempt in connection to an ongoing child support case involving his estranged estranged adopted son. That arrest warrant was issued in Jefferson County back in June when he failed to show up to court in the case. There are reports it was a 911 caller who informed police that Bevin was an extra on the set of a Christmas movie being shot in Bourbon County just outside of Lexington. The judge says that she may reduce Bevin's time after 30 days if he demonstrates improvement. Fairfield City School District had approved a plan to slash an additional $11 million from the budget next year, which would mean the elimination of over 160 jobs, as well as the entire art and music programs. Superintendent Billy Smith saying their struggles stem from a lack of funding at the State House.
0: We're one of the lowest in Butler and Hamilton counties in terms of what we spend per pupil. We're one of the lowest in terms of the revenue that we get per student. We're one of the highest in terms of the dollars that we put towards classroom instruction. You know, this is not a case of a district who is not being good stewards of taxpayer dollars.
3: It was just 5 years ago, the state of Ohio covered roughly 42% of the base cost to educate a student in Fairfield. That number has since dropped to 26% and will continue to fall further by 2030.
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1: 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Arnell Carrier's inside pitch. Kelsey Chevrolet extra inning show after the game. 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Cincinnati Bearcats season opener up against Boston College. 2:30 here on 700 WLW. Also tomorrow, Miami Redhawks at Pitt. Youngstown State takes on Kentucky. Ball State at number 1 Ohio State, and North Texas meets number 6 Indiana. Bill Dennison, 700 WLW Sports.
3: Final half hour trading on Wall Street. The Dow currently down 301 points. NASDAQ down 88. The S&P down 32 points. 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
11: All right, back on the Eddie and Rocky Show. Jason in for Rock. He is going to be on ESPN tomorrow doing one of his games. I believe it's Georgia-related, if I'm not mistaken.
9: I forgot to look it up during the break.
11: But anyways, so this weekend, Jace?
9: Yeah.
11: You going to go down to the fireworks?
9: No. That'd be a negative. I love that we have it. I love that it's unique to Labor Day in Cincinnati. You know, I remember when I first came to Cincinnati, I went to UC, and I'd go every year when I was in college, and people were like, you'd tell my buddies back home, they're like, that's 4th of July. Like, no, this is a Cincinnati thing. Right. And, you know, I was listening to you and Rock yesterday and talk about it, and that you had Deb on telling that story, and I was like, good Lord.
11: Well, for people who don't know, this is back in the old days. It was probably 10 years before she met me. She was standing in line for the portalette. She was first in, you know, she had waited in this massive line. Some drunk dude walks up to her and says, hey, let me cut in front of you. She goes, well, look at all these people behind me, dude. Sorry about your luck. And he was like, I'll buy you a beer. She goes, well, you should buy everybody a beer.
9: And he agreed to it.
11: And well, he just said, whatever, and started cussing at her. She walked in and did her business. As soon as she opened the door to walk out, the guy just cold cocks her.
9: Good Lord.
11: And the best part of the story, though, is by the time she regained her senses, she looked over and there were about five guys. I wish I could track those guys down. I'd give them each $100.
9: Yep.
11: We're curb stomping the living crap out of the dude.
9: WEBN fireworks justice right there.
11: Frontier justice, son.
9: But it made me think, and thanks for sharing that again. I know we had to remind our listeners, it's painful to hear.
11: She was like in Lord, college. Like, I didn't know her then.
9: Right.
11: But it still makes me mad to know that happened.
9: Yeah. No doubt. But I was thinking, like, when you think about events in this town, you always think about opening day,
11: right?
9: You know, crosstown shootout. This is one of those. It's right up. You never really, you know. I don't. It doesn't feel like you really talk about it more on the grandiose scale. But when you think about the amount of people that come downtown for this, this is opening day level stuff here.
11: Oh, easy. Yeah. Sure. Opening day. What is that? Maybe 60,000 people by
9: somewhere in that.
11: Let's say it's 100,000 by the time you put parade crowd and all that stuff in, and the 60 or whatever it is, that's 35 at the stadium and all that. But the fireworks, they're always my thing is, they always say a half a million people, but you know, by the time you add up everybody watching it in the hills, you know, the various in the seven hills of Cincinnati. I know all of them can't see there, but, you know, count people in Mount Adams and Price Hill and people in Covington up in, you know, in that area. And you might be talking to half a million people.
9: Oh, there's no doubt about it.
11: And that's one of the reason when I was doing the crowd wars back in the day, I was always kind of clinching up. Pretty intimidating.
9: Oh, yeah.
11: But I agree with you. It's one of those things, I think, just because it's let's face it, it's a day-long affair, sure, because you have to get there to get your place and all that crap. Mm-hmm. But it's something that lasts for less than an hour, then it's over, and then it's going to take you, depending on where you live, 3 hours to get home.
9: Right. Well, there's obviously some of the callers yesterday were sharing some great stories about that. But, you know, this being the 50th year, I've never taken my sons. I don't think we'll go this year. But it just made me think about, in the grand scheme of events across this town, annual staples. I had never really thought of the WBN Western Southern Fireworks as kind of being one of those, like, you gotta do it, you gotta go kind of things. And it really is. It really is that.
11: Well, I'll say what I said yesterday. If you've never been and you've thought about going, this is the year to go.
9: Yeah.
11: Because we had Joe Rossi on the other day, and he's saying, and anybody in the know around these parts, I'm not connected anymore, but I know people, and they're saying, no, there's not going to be anything like ever before like this, and it's going to be a 40-minute show. They're shooting off buildings and stuff like that, and I believe Joe said they've got something like 16,000 shells ready to rock. So if you're going to go,
9: yeah.
11: Think about it. I wish I everybody over there, is there some secret to get in and out? No. Well, yeah, work there and
9: right.
11: Be brought into the river.
9: Work and, there and get a police escort.
11: Then
9: from the old WBN Don Patrol guys, they still get their police escort, don't they?
11: Yeah. They get a police escort by they're being arm barred. Like, you work there. Get out
9: heading,
11: of here.
9: Heading back to the Hamilton County Justice Center. Yeah.
11: No, they used to send limos for us and all that crap.
9: Yeah.
11: And we're going down there, and one girlfriend at the time of one of the guys, maybe they had been doing a little tailgating before we actually got in the car to go to the party.
9: Yes.
11: And so, you know, there was a cop directing, you couldn't get off at 471. You have to go up through and down. And so she rolls down the window, honest to God, drunk as a monkey, and screams, "Do you know who's in this car?" I'm like, that did not go over well with the Ed Man.
9: Yeah.
11: With that thought in mind, we got John Matteries coming up, but now traffic and weather, what is going on?
19: 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Crash here with about a 20-minute delay back to Kellogg. We have the accident on the shoulder, 275 east after Montgomery Road, 71 north Montgomery to Ronald Reagan Cross County Highway. Left shoulder affected with an accident. Police are there, 71 north after Wilmington Road. Right lane blocked with a crash. I'm Rick Shrimp, News Radio 700 WLW.
11: The forecast from the WLW Weather Center is for tonight, partly cloudy and 73. For tomorrow, partly cloudy and 88. It is 97 now, News Radio 700 WLW.
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12: All right, it is 4:50. I'm thinking of us leaving.
13: Got another hour.
12: Well, in case you don't know, there's an early Reds game tonight because of the ludicrous show afterwards. And I know who's going to be there, front row center, putting his hands in the air like he just don't care. Our good friend, John Matarese.
14: Yeah, I'll be up in the front row when you're up in the front row.
12: I don't want to fight my way through that, man. My, my pit days are done.
14: Yeah, I think me too. Yeah, being in the front row at Riverbend in like 1994, I don't think I need to revisit.
15: Been there, done that, John.
12: I was in the mosh pit a couple of times at Bogart's to watch the what was that band you were in? The band you were in. What was the band?
14: Oh, we had a band called The Nerve. Yeah,
12: The Nerve. Yeah, it was The Nerve. I was in the mosh pit 30, for The Nerve,
14: 30
12: man.
14: 30 years ago.
12: Getting busy with
14: 30
12: it.
14: Years
15: I didn't know ago. About that. I didn't know about this.
12: Oh, yeah.
14: Oh, yeah.
15: The Nerve.
14: Keyboard player.
12: Yeah, check out.
14: 30
12: they're,
14: years.
12: They're on YouTube.
15: Okay,
12: I'll aren't
15: look
12: you, Johnny?
15: Up, yeah.
12: Yeah. We're talking to John Matarese.
15: Free tickets, of course, to every Nerve show because he didn't want anyone to. He wanted everybody to.
14: No, we paid people to come to the show. We could give you $20 if you come to work.
12: Hey, Vickers.

0: won't even tell you what you guys offer me, but it was fun. But anyways, so let's talk about Labor Day weekend here, Johnny. And John Matarese, let's talk about stuff that you can get cheaper on Labor Day weekend and on, you know, through the next few days.
1: Yeah, get out of the heat and get into the stores because a lot of big sales. In fact, Labor Day, guys, it's the best sales between Memorial Day and Black Friday in late November. So if you need anything for the house, this is a great weekend to get into stores and get it. I'm talking appliances, refrigerators, washing machines, dryers, you know, all that.
0: That's weird.
1: On sale. You go to Home Depot, Lowe's, Best Buy, some of the local stores. Got like $400 off washing machines I saw. So some real good deals there. Also, patio furniture. This is cool. They are clearing it out. I was in Lowe's. It was like 50% off those big patio umbrellas.
0: Yep.
1: And then they had all the patio chairs. I mean, stores that still have it, because a lot of it's disappearing for Halloween. But stores that still have that patio furniture, that's all marked down. So a lot of things are on markdown right now. All the summer items, summer clothing, you know, those tank top shirts that Eddie likes to wear all the time.
0: Oh,
1: you know?
0: God,
1: showing your midriff there.
2: When you're standing
3: especially likes to wear them in the fireworks.
0: I cut off the bottom of a tank top just so it kind of, you know, bears the midriff, right?
1: You show your belly button.
0: Sure.
1: So, you know, all that stuff's on sale, the summer clothing, the shorts, the swim trunks. All the summer clothing is on sale right now. So it's really a great weekend to get out. Furniture stores, they got mattresses on sale. Really big sales. The only thing really not on markdown this weekend, before you rush out, are big screen TVs.
2: I was just going to ask
1: because that is Black Friday.
2: That is saved for that.
1: The big TV sales and laptop, iPad, that's all Black Friday. So you kind of want to wait on that. You'll get some deals, but not the big markdowns. We get that, you know, 75-inch TV for $200. That's called Black Friday.
0: Yeah, but also in with football season about to start and obviously college in full gear now, it'd be a bad time to start putting TVs on sale because this is when everybody wants to, hey, I forgot to get one, and the football season starts next week.
1: You know, you're right. It's like when we want to get a TV. So
0: right. You'll
1: find a few deals. You'll find some deals out there on the big TVs. Just not as much as in the third week of November when they have all those super cheap TVs.
0: So let's talk about, how about grills?
2: Yeah.
0: Because I would ask about grills.
1: Yeah. Mm-hmm.
0: So,
1: grills on sale.
0: But
2: just to be clear,
1: anything for the patio is on sale.
0: Well, that's what I wanted to switch gears and talk to you about. Beef prices. I mean that seems to be in the news more than data centers and this Clancy trial.
1: Yeah. Unfortunately, any savings you get on buying that grill, you're going to throw away on that steak. Mm-hmm. I was in a store the other night picking up dinner. It was $50 a pound for filet mignon.
0: I did not buy it.
1: But they had in the glass counter filet mignon went up to 50. Now, that's not Kroger. We're talking, you know, fancy meat beef's market. But, oh, my goodness, it was up to 50. A lot of other steaks were around 25 to 30 a pound. So it just keeps getting more and more expensive. They say ground beef right now is $6.89 a pound.
0: Crazy.
1: That's its most expensive average ever, pretty much. So it's going to be pricey putting those steaks and burgers on the grill. But you know what? You don't have to buy steak for Labor Day for the cookout. Why would you do that? You know, when I want a steak, I want to sit down and go to a nice restaurant and have a nice steak dinner with the mashed potatoes and the salad and all that. On Labor Day, I'm not putting a $50 steak on my grill.
2: Hot dogs and burgers.
0: Well, that's what I was going to say. Yeah. That's America. But as soon as you said that about a $50 steak, look, I'm not the world's greatest griller. So, I mean, anybody can grill a hot dog or grill a hamburger. I can do that, or I can grill a piece of chicken. I'm not gonna worry about grilling a couple of $50 pieces of beef. I would lose my mind. Because, you know, if you screw it up, there you go. You got a $50 piece of ash.
1: You burn it. Half the time, like, oh, it's just getting pink on the inside. It's going to be perfect. And then you leave it on, like, another 2 minutes, and that thing is cooked through, like, a boot. And it's like, I just blew $50 on this steak and I burned it. So yeah, I agree with you. It's like, that's not what I want to put on the grill. So you get the hot dogs, you get the bratwurst, you get the burgers.
0: Sure.
1: You put them on, you have a good Labor Day cookout. Yeah, why not?
2: Your beef prices high now. Do you see, looking out on the forecast, is it going to go down? Is it a summertime thing, the high gas price thing?
1: Yeah.
2: Like what?
1: Mm-hmm. We've actually talked to Neil Lucan down at Findlay Market. Love going down to Findlay Market.
0: Yeah,
1: Lucan
0: too.
1: Meats there. And Neil says that, yeah, after Labor Day, the steak prices start to come down because people aren't grilling out as much. Except maybe at the Bengals tailgates, but, you know, again, they're cooking hot dogs. So the steak prices typically come down in the fall, and it's actually the roast prices that go up. He said it's your pot roast, it's your chuck roast.
0: Yeah.
1: Those prices go up in the fall because everybody's making mama's roast.
2: The cold weather, the cold weather meals. Yep.
1: Yeah, the cold weather meals. Cold weather meals today.
0: Throw in the slow cooker, and there you go. You come home from work, and you got yourself dinner.
1: Yep, exactly. And looking forward to some of that weather because I tell you, 95 degrees out, you just don't feel like having a roast in the cooker.
0: It ain't.
1: But you know what?
2: We're firing up the grill, even.
1: Weekend, guys.
0: Right.
1: Yeah.
0: Right.
1: Now, grill is going to be hot this weekend.
0: All right.
1: But have a good holiday weekend.
0: You too, Johnny.
1: Don't waste your money.
0: Thanks, buddy.
2: Thank you.
0: And that's what, you know, I finally broke down and bought a grill. I kept going back and forth with about buying one. And I saw one on sale. Yeah. One that I kind of wanted, and I bought it. And ever since we bought it, just about a month ago, we were out of town for part of that. Now it's been 95 degrees. I was like, I'm not going to go out there and grill a hamburger. It's stupid.
2: Right.
0: Coming up, we're going to be talking to our good friend, Dave Hatter, our tech guy. We're going to talk about flock cameras, about this whole thing that went on in Cincinnati yesterday.
2: Oh, yeah.
0: But also how inaccurate they are, but also something that he's predicted a long time ago, and we've talked about it many times. But go figure, it's a proven fact now that out of Tehran, they are trying to hack anything and everything they can get access to in the United States. We'll talk to Dave Hatter after the news right now, News Radio 700 WLW.
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5: A mistrial has been declared. This is the 4 o'clock report. I'm Brady Hopkins, breaking now. A judge has declared a mistrial in the case against Lindsey Clancy after the jury reportedly could not reach a verdict. The Plymouth County District Attorney will now decide whether to retry the case. Clancy's attorney says she will be ready if prosecutors move forward with another trial.
6: Judge Sullivan is indicating that we're looking at sometime in the fall, and she'll be ready.
5: Clancy was on trial for being accused of strangling her three children back in 2023, where her defense says she was suffering from postpartum psychosis, but prosecution argues she knew what she was doing. It is time to check the roads on your drive home. The latest traffic and weather together.
7: 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Police cleaning up accidents first along 275 East 5 Mile Road. It's about a 25-minute delay here back to Kellogg with this crash. And then 275 East after Montgomery, right shoulder blocked. Delays to US 42. Left shoulder is affected on 71 North Montgomery Road to Ronald Reagan Cross County Highway. Accident blocks 71 northbound at Wilmington on the right-hand side. Left lane blocked 471 south after Alexandria Pike and 75 south after 275 in Kentucky. A crash. I'm Rick Shrimp, News Radio 700 WLW.
4: Now, the latest forecast from the Jake Sweeney Chevrolet Weather Center. 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
8: In the forecast tonight, it's going to be an isolated storm or two, then partly cloudy, a 7 a.m. temperature of 74. Now, Saturday, a few storms are likely, and otherwise we'll see partly cloudy skies, a high of 90. It stays partly cloudy at night in 67, but it's sunny and pleasant, a high of 83 on Sunday. From your severe weather station, I'm 9 First Warning Chief Meteorologist Steve Raleigh. 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
5: 94 degrees right now here in Cincinnati. This news is a service of R&L Carriers, and we're looking forward to the WBN 50th anniversary fireworks on Sunday night, as we'll have nice and comfortable weather with mostly clear skies with a low of 66 degrees. 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One of the largest school districts in Ohio has already cut millions from the budget and eliminated over 80 teaching positions since 2022. But more is needed unless voters pass an earned income tax levy this fall. And district leaders say this all stems from larger issues at the state level. Rick Uccino reports.
9: The Fairfield City School District has approved a plan now to slash an additional $11 million from the budget next year, which would mean the elimination of over 160 jobs, as well as entire art and music programs. Superintendent Billy Smith says their struggles stem from a lack of funding at the State House.
10: We're one of the lowest in Butler and Hamilton counties in terms of what we spend per pupil. We're one of the lowest in terms of the revenue that we get per student. We're one of the highest in terms of the dollars that we put towards classroom instruction.
9: Just 5 years ago, the state of Ohio covered roughly 42% of the base cost to educate a student in Fairfield. That has since dropped to 26%. I'm Rick Uccino, News Radio 700 WLW.
5: Checking Wall Street in the closing minutes for the work week, it was not a good ending. The Dow was down 270 points. The NASDAQ lost 77, and the S&P was down 29.
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11: 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R&L Carriers inside pitch. Kelsey Chevrolet extra inning show after the game. 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Cincinnati Bearcats season opener up against Boston College. 2:30 here on 700 WLW. Also tomorrow, Miami Redhawks at Pitt. Youngstown State takes on Kentucky. Ball State at number 1 Ohio State, and North Texas meets number 6 Indiana. 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
0: All right, back with Eddie and Jason Williams in for Rocky today. Love talking to this fellow right here and got a lot of ground to cover in a very short period of time. Our good buddy, our tech expert, Dave Hatter. And Dave, your thoughts on the, first off, let's get into the banning of flock cameras, or at least the temporary shutting down of flock cameras here in Cincinnati. I know you're Northern Kentucky, but you tell me about how that's going to affect everything and if you think it's valid.
19: Well, Eddie, I'm sure this is not going to come as a surprise to you. I've been against flock cameras and mass surveillance in general. I think it's important for people to understand there are many other manufacturers that make devices like Flock. Flock has gotten all the grief, and I think they probably have the largest footprint out there. I saw some Inquirer reporting, maybe Jason can weigh on this, that there are at least 1,000 of these things in the greater Cincinnati region. But as you guys probably know, there have been ongoing exposés and allegations that these things do a lot more than just read license plates. And a lot of municipalities, after looking into it, have decided to quit Flock. Some of them, I think, might move to other mass surveillance platforms, which is, again, why I think it's important not to get caught up in the term Flock. It's almost become like Kleenex or Coke. You know, it, yeah. There are other companies providing similar capabilities. But yeah, I'm happy to see the pause. From what I read, it looks like Hamilton County isn't necessarily going to permanently eliminate them. They're looking into concerns about data privacy, which has been one of the greatest concerns. And I don't know if you guys happen to catch this story. It just broke today, at least the first time I saw it. Sheboygan canceling flock contract over undisclosed data tracking. And I mean, can you really say Sheboygan enough? I mean, it's just a great word. I love it. Reminds me of John Candy in Home Alone. But It goes on to say here that, yeah, that apparently the mayor of Sheboygan basically said he got an email from Flock offering to sell him 5 years worth of speed and traffic-related data. Well, guys, everything I've seen says they only stored this data for 30 days. How could they sell you five years worth of data? So this kind of broke today, and that's one of the issues with this. It appears if you really start to dig into this like I have, which is one of the reasons why I've been against it from the word go, these things do a lot of things. These types of cameras have capabilities well beyond what they're advertised for, and I'm glad to see Hamilton County pause them personally.
2: So, Dave, was that that last point you said that they've got? Because I think about it, like there's cameras usually everywhere now, right, in our lives, and they've been there for a long time. You go into a store, outside of a store. You know, you go down the street here and you see a camera on top of a traffic light. We've always had cameras, or not always, but we've had cameras around a lot. I remember 10, 15 years ago, Chris Finney and the group that was called Coast fought against like traffic cameras in the city of Cincinnati. So, but what makes these different than all of that?
19: Well, that's the right question to be asking. You know, it's one thing to have an old school video camera like you might find in a convenience store that's plugged into like an on-site DVR or possibly even a VHS tape recorder or something. That data is not going outside of there. It doesn't have facial recognition. It doesn't have any kind of advanced capabilities. It's simply recording video, right? Mm-hmm. These cameras, and here's a Wired article that is datelined yesterday. This is Flock's AI search tool for cops. Wired rebuilt Flock's latest search tool from code the company sends to a police officer's browser. Its AI can keep watch across multiple cameras for anyone fitting a written description. So this is way more than taking a picture of your license plate, storing it for 30 days, and allowing cops to do a search. It's even way more than just sending an alert. And, you know, one of the problems that this has caused a lot of flack for Flock, if you will, is situations where the AI misreads a license plate and suddenly someone is pulled over for a crime they didn't commit at gunpoint. That's happened numerous times.
0: That's what I was going to ask you, Dave, because one of the articles you always send us stuff, and one of the things was the people in the parents in Arkansas that had their little baby in the car. It misread their license plate and thought they were wanted, and the cops coming up on him with his weapon drawn.
19: And that's not the first time that's happened, Eddie. There's a fairly famous automotive journalist who did a big expose on this because he was driving, if I remember correctly, a rental car. I believe his wife was with him. Suddenly, he's surrounded by cops, pulled over at gunpoint because it misread the license plate and they thought the car was stolen. That's happened numerous times, which are all well documented out there. And then there are also security problems with these things. You know, there's a 404 is a fairly known, well-known tech-oriented website. They've been on this for a long time. They did a story with a guy who shows himself watching himself on a Flock video camera as he's walking by it, listening to it.
0: Wow.
19: And then there are issues, guys, I think we've talked about this before. These are not just, you know, storing video on a hard disk somewhere where cops have to come in, maybe get a warrant to retrieve it. Mm-hmm. This is going to a third-party company. Who knows what they're doing with the data? That's one of the concerns. I think that's one of the concerns that Hamilton County Sheriff pointed out. And again, when you see this story out of Sheboygan and the fact that they seem to have 5 years of data, not 30 days of data, that raises some alarms. But there are documented cases around the world where these types of devices have been hacked by an adversarial nation state in wartime, like in the Iranian and Israeli conflict and in the Ukrainian and Russian conflict, where Russia hacked cameras in Ukraine and then used them to target things. So I support law enforcement fully. I understand all the arguments for why these things are helpful, right? You can find missing people. You can locate stolen vehicles. You can find criminals that are wanted for, you know, legitimate crimes. But I have significant issues with the generic mass surveillance state we're rapidly building without much thought given to privacy and security. And I also have issues with, you know, If you want this technology to exist, again, I'm just sort of fundamentally against it. I think the cons vastly outweigh the pros personally. Then you need to get a warrant. You shouldn't allow this data to just be out there for any third-party company to do more or less whatever they want with it. I mean, who knows what the terms of service say on this thing? And it seems like, allegedly anyway, based on the reporting I'm reading, a lot of what is being told in public by these companies is very different than what their capabilities are and what they're actually doing.
0: We're talking to Dave Hatter, and Dave, one of the other things I wanted to talk to you about, and you and I have talked about this, and I hate to keep beating this drum, but I totally think that we should all be more afraid of how we are going to get attacked from outside in our infrastructure, because I just saw an article the other day, and now I can't find it. I'd send it to myself, but talking about, Tehran, it's coming out of Tehran that they are basically concentrating on attacking anything and everything they can get into in the United States infrastructure. And I think that's scary, and nobody's talking enough about it.
19: Well, I completely agree with you, Eddie. This is a drum I've been beating for a long time, and it's one of my issues with things like Flock and the Internet of Things, a.k.a. smart devices in general. You know, we have, in the last, let's say, 10 years, and in large part due to the pandemic, rushed to put software in everything. Okay, well, I know we don't have time for me to tell you how most software is garbage, and that's what I did for over 25 years was write software. So I know from firsthand experience, usually the incentives for programmers, coders, software engineers, whatever you call them, are not the same as they are for you as a consumer, right? It's speed to market, ease of use, collecting your data, not privacy, security, and resilience. So we've got software and everything now. A lot of the stuff comes from adversarial nations like China, the chips, the software in it. There was just a story recently about another router brand was found to have built-in backdoors from China. So you plug this thing into your network, and they're able to access this. So if that's in a network like your local water plant, your local power plant, critical infrastructure like you brought up, Eddie, it's a real threat. The FBI, the DHS, CISA, the Cybersecurity and Infrastructure Security Agency have been warning about this for a long time. You know, in 12 states, over 100 water plants were recently attacked. It's all been linked to Iran. We've seen attacks on power plants in the UK, one that knocked it offline for a couple of days. 911 systems have been knocked out.
20: you're right to be concerned. I'm super concerned about it. And, you know, at every level, from local governments to county governments to state governments to the federal government, we have got to get serious about protecting our critical infrastructure before the telecom grid goes down, which will eventually take everything down with it, or the power grid goes down, which will take everything with it. And, you know, in my opinion, I haven't seen anything that shows me that we have gotten serious about this to date. Again, lots of warnings coming out of the federal government, lots of people like me talking about it, pointing it out, warning about it. But in terms of the people who are actually in a position to do something about it, put money into it, get the right people involved to step in and address these things, I don't see it happening. And it's very concerning to me because imagine, I know in these recent storms, many neighborhoods in greater Cincinnati were without power for a couple of days. I think there were some places in Indiana that went without power for over a week, maybe 2 weeks. Imagine if it was 2 months, or you don't know when the power's coming back on, what that would do to our incredibly interconnected, incredibly digital society and to each one of us at this point.
2: Yeah, Dave, I was reading, there was an NBC News story that really dove into this, and I'm reading from it. It says, Americans will soon see, quote, unexpected and critical, end quote, cyber attacks on their energy, water, and telecommunications infrastructure, an Iranian hacking group declared. My question is how sophisticated is Iran's underbelly world of hackers?
20: So that's a good question, Jason. I belong to an organization here in Cincinnati called InfraGuard. We have a local chapter. This is a public-private partnership with the FBI, and it's across the country. It's been around for more than three decades, and the whole idea is to get nerds like me engaged with the FBI for information sharing purposes and to talk about, think about, and work on protecting our critical infrastructure. That's its whole purpose, hence the name InfraGuard. So I've been to a lot of meetings where the FBI talks about this sort of thing. And generally, you'll hear the government say there are sort of four more sophisticated nation-state actors: Iran, North Korea, China, and Russia, right? China clearly has the most capabilities. They're the largest. There was an FBI story a few years ago saying that they think the advantage China has in terms of attack over defense is something like 100-1. Wow. You know, and they have, you know, military-grade hackers working around the clock. But, you know, those four nations in particular are pretty sophisticated, but it's not even the sophistication. It's a combination of now AI tools making it much easier for less sophisticated people to do more sophisticated attacks, and the fact that, and I have firsthand knowledge and experience with what I'm about to say next, many smaller organizations, government organizations, do not seem to understand the threat and the risk, and thus are not doing the right sort of things, like disconnecting their operational systems from the internet. You know, at one time, especially during the pandemic, it might make sense to take these sensors, things in the Internet of Things world that you're using to manage a plant, monitor a plant, control a plant, and expose them to the outside world so you could work remotely. Well, once you do that, if it's exposed to the outside world, and if it's not secured correctly, you're basically saying use a tool like Shodan to go find it online, figure out what it is, use an AI tool to figure out what exploits will work on it, and then fire away.
0: All right, with so the with left- that, and we're going to change your name to Dave Hacker. I'm sorry. Dave Hatter, always
2: I laugh, but it's not funny.
0: Always our pleasure, buddy, and thanks for, as always, for the info.
20: Thanks, guys. Have a good one.
0: See you, buddy. With that, we head to traffic and weather. What is going on?
7: 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Left lane block 275 east before 5 Mile. Still have about a 20-minute delay. Slow down to Kellogg with that. And they're working on the accident 275 east after Montgomery. That's on the shoulder. Right lane taken up 71 north after Wilmington. And then that earlier vehicle fire now out, but it's on the right shoulder. 275 south approaching Kilby. I'm Rick Schrempf, News Radio 700 WLW.
0: The forecast from the WLW Weather Center is for tonight, partly cloudy and 73. For tomorrow, partly cloudy and 88. 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
32: Jail time for our next governor. With the 4:30 report, I'm Sean Gallagher. Breaking now, following his arrest Thursday for contempt of court, former Kentucky Governor Matt Bevin will serve 60 days in jail, with Jefferson County Family Court Judge Angela Johnson denying him bail today. An arrest warrant was issued in June when Bevin failed to show up to court in person in what is an ongoing child support case involving his estranged adopted son.
33: He has over and over again demonstrated a complete disregard and utter disrespect for this court.
32: Bevin, according to reports, was arrested while acting as an extra on the set of a Christmas movie being shot in Bourbon County, just outside of Lexington. Bevin served as Kentucky's governor from 2015 to 2019 before losing re-election to current governor Andy Beshear. Now the latest, traffic and weather together.
7: 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Well, we do have the accident on 471 South at the Daniel Carter Baird Bridge, taking up the two left lanes. 471 Southbound after Alexandria Pike is a crash. And 275 Eastbound before 5 Mile. Accident with the right left lane block, that is, and the right shoulder taken up on 275 East after Montgomery. 71 north of Wilmington, an accident to the right lane. I'm Rick Shrimp, News Radio 700.
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0: In the tri-state weather tonight, after a few isolated storms, it's warm and clear. A morning low of 74. Our Saturday, scattered storms and otherwise partly cloudy and hot, a high 90. At night, fair skies, a low down to 67. Sunday and Monday, sunshine and seasonal highs in the mid-80s. Riverfest looks great. From your severe weather station, I'm 9 First Warning Chief Meteorologist Steve Raleigh. 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
32: And there is some severe weather moving through our northern counties. Severe thunderstorm warning until 4:45 for eastern Butler County and Warren County until 5 o'clock. A severe thunderstorm warning for Clinton County. And another storm making its way into parts of northwest Butler County, which will be under a severe thunderstorm warning until 5:15. And looking at the radar, all those storms are moving in from the north. And again, impact those counties in our tri-state area. Our current temperature in Cincinnati is 97 degrees, and it feels like 104 with the heat index. And as Steve said, Riverfest is looking great weather-wise, mid-80s and sunny skies and mostly clear skies when the fireworks begin. 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A mistrial formally declared by the judge in the Lindsey Clancy case, this coming after a last-chance effort by her defense team to secure an emergency stay from the Massachusetts Supreme Court, was rejected. Clancy, who admitted to killing her three children back in 2023, entering a not guilty plea by reason of insanity, with her attorneys arguing she was suffering from postpartum psychosis.
2: She is not going free. She is returning to a mental health facility to continue to receive treatment for her postpartum illnesses. The judge is preparing for the possibility of a new trial. That will be up to Plymouth County District Attorney Timothy Cruz. But after 7 days of deliberation and three straight days of deadlock, the judge has declared a mistrial.
32: ABC News' Aaron Katursky, a date of September 29 set by the judge to discuss the next steps. After it was announced that the Voices of America Country Music Festival would be relocating from Westchester to the Butler County Fairgrounds, the new contract shows that the festival will take place there through 2031. A deadline to extend the contract for 5 more years is set for September 30th, 2031.
31: 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Sports.
4: 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Arnold Carrier's inside pitch. Kelsey Chevrolet extra inning show after the game. High school football action all around Ohio, Indiana, Kentucky tonight. 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Cincinnati Bearcats season opener up against Boston College. 2:30 here on 700 WLW. Also tomorrow, Miami Redhawks at Pitt. Youngstown State takes on Kentucky. Ball State at number 1 Ohio State, and North Texas meets number 6 Indiana. Bill Dennison, 700 WLW Sports.
32: Final numbers on Wall Street today. The Dow dropping 272 points to finish the week. The NASDAQ down 77 and the S&P down 29 points. Another severe thunderstorm warning has been added for Franklin County and Northwest Dearborn County until 5:15. Our next update is at 5 o'clock. I'm Sean Gallagher, News Radio 700 WLW.
31: Sometimes our talent can forget their point. What was I saying? 700 WLW. Guaranteed human.
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29: You're in training camp, and the rookie quarterback has one good throwing session in front of the media. Suddenly, everybody online says he should start over you week one. 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
0: All right, back on the Eddie and Rocky Show just a little while longer. Rocky not here, by the way. Jason Williams from the Enquirer, Cincinnati.com, has been with me. So, Jason, sometimes you talk to people and you think, it must be nice. He's crawled out of his hammock long enough to come and talk to us, man.
15: Is he on his island somewhere? Paradise Island?
0: Well, let's find out.
15: Okay.
0: Hey, Sport and Life, what's going on? It's Mike McConnell.
16: Just hanging out. How you boys doing?
0: Good.
15: Hey, Mike.
0: Good. So, let's play catch up for a second. What have you been doing since you retired?
16: Well, we just got back from Canada last week.
0: Yep.
16: Spent about a month up there, usually about 75 to 80 every day, sometimes cooler than that.
0: Yeah.
16: Water temp of the lake was 75. That was pretty nice. Sunshine and most of the time, so it was pretty doggone relaxing, I gotta say.
0: So coming back to 100 degrees, gotta feel a little different.
16: Yeah, I know this is what it's supposed to break, so we'll see what happens. I don't know, this, yeah, it's the Because when you walk outside, it's like you could swim a little bit in the air.
0: It's just, yeah, it's a little thick.
15: A little soupy.
16: It's aggravating, man. But,
0: so,
16: well, yeah, what about you?
0: Well,
16: talked to you in a while.
0: Yeah, well, I haven't talked to you in a month. You've been on that island.
15: He's been right here 3 to 6 every day.
0: Right.
15: Hey, Mike.
0: Holding down the fort,
15: Mike. I mean, you leave, he's still got, somebody's got to be here.
0: Yeah. Well, I don't want to pretend that McCullough and I don't talk all the time because I see him when he's in town. We get together like every weekend, probably. But anyways, you're doing a thing. You're back to brewing beer. You and I did together a long time ago.
16: Yeah, I know. Did you do that thing way back at Oldenburg?
0: Yeah. Yep. Remember that yours was, I forgot, I thought yours was pretty good. And mine, remember when you opened a bottle of it, it all foamed right out of the, it never turned to liquid. It always was foam.
16: They teamed everybody. The way it worked back then, they teamed everybody with a brewer, a home brewer.
0: Right.
16: And I was supposed to make a lager, and then you went back, whatever, a couple of weeks later for the judging and this big event. And everybody had, you know, some positive remark about their beer on the label, and got to mine, and it just said, interesting.
0: I remember what mine said.
16: Had some chunks in it.
0: So you're back for round two. You're going to try it again, man.
16: I know this should be much better. I'm promising no chunks in Mike's Mild Scottish Mild Ale at the DVD Brew on Tuesday between 6 and 8. This is to try to raise some money and whatnot for friends of Big Brothers Big Sisters that your dear and my dear have both been involved in for some time.
0: Absolutely.
16: So. And it's a nice place. DVD Brew is on Loveland, Madeira. I was by it a couple of times before I stopped in, but it's, before you get to downtown Loveland.
0: Right.
16: On the right-hand side. Yeah, look it up. But no, it's a nice place. Should be nice weather. Got the garage doors open. Oh. So, hopefully. And Beer Dave's going to be there with me. We will bartend together, four beers together. And then if you drink the Mike's Mild, a percentage of that goes toward Big Brothers Big Sisters. And then, you know, the average person might reach in their pocket and drop another $10 just for the cause or whatever. But no, looking forward to it. It's a fun place.
15: Well, you answered one of my two questions. Was Beer Dave going to be there? One of your old regular guests on your show in the morning. I love listening to him. And the other question is, what prompted you to get back into brewing?
16: I was asked. It wasn't really self motivation, but
15: yeah,
16: it's a good tasting ale. So we'll see if everybody else enjoys it as much as I do. The problem is the alcohol count's kind of low for me, so you might have to do it with a shot of something. 3.7, you know.
0: Oh, 3.7. Come on now.
16: Yeah,
15: it's like that's beer flavored water, Mike.
0: That's like the beer we used to drink at UD when we were 18, man. That's a 3.2 beer.
15: Get it for 10 cents a can.
0: Yeah.
16: It was free in college. Well, yeah, that was different back then. I mean, it was when my freshman orientation at UD, every event of that week included free beer.
0: Oh, yeah.
16: Which today would be unheard of. And then when they started charging at some events, it was like 15 cents for a draft. It was basically free beer, even when it was 15 cents. So
0: yeah,
16: I guess I've been around beer years.
0: Didn't they do that to kind of circumvent the rules? They're like, hey, you can't be giving out free beer. So they're like, okay, we'll charge a dime or something, you know?
16: Yeah. Well, I think, looking back on it, their thought process was probably give them the beer and they'll stay away from drugs or pot or whatever. I think that's what they...
15: Are you, you're an IPA guy, right? I mean, prefer to drink, right?
16: No, I'm anti-IPA.
15: You're anti-IPA. Okay, that's cool. Right. Yeah.
16: Years ago, I did ads for Beer Across America before the craft beer thing really started.
0: Oh, I remember that.
16: And they would send me, I think every 2 weeks, they'd send me a 12-pack. And it was loaded with these IPAs. I'm like, what is this stuff? And there'd be in a 12-pack there before I liked an 8 IPAs or something. It's just it's a little bit heavy for my palate, put it that way. But if you love IPAs, then a DVD has some delicious beers there too. So you don't have to drink mine. But I'd love for you to try it if you can get out there.
2: Well, what is this, Mike Scottish? What kind of a blend are we talking to?
15: Yeah.
16: It's all Scottish hops.
2: Oh, cool.
16: I don't know what makes it Scottish. It tastes like a beer that you would drink in Scotland.
2: But I mean, is it nice and light, or is it more of a Guinnessy thing, or what are we looking at here?
16: Well, at a 3.7, it's going to be on the lighter side. Yeah, it's not heavy on the palate at all, but it's
2: okay.
16: It'll be delicious and nutritious. That's the important part.
2: And it's for a good cause.
15: Now, are you one of these guys that in retirement? You know, my dad is in retirement, and for years he worked in a power plant. He was old Milwaukee all the time. In retirement, he now splurges, Mike, and drinks Miller Lite. Are you one of those guys, too? You drank a cheaper beer while you were working, but now in retirement, you're treating yourself a little more?
16: That's probably true. Not that I drank it because it was cheap, but I drank cheap beers because I liked them. And I remember at one point, moved from Sharonville to Westchester, I think it was. And at the end of the day, the movers, I invited them all in for beer. And I think I had like Keystone Light or something.
15: Oh, yeah.
16: And
15: you and Paul Dougherty, your Keystone Lights.
16: No, I swear, like 15

0: dog or or the ladies like the Boone's Farm.
1: Boone's Farm, I remember that.
2: The only beer I drink that I do like is a set of Lexington, a Kentucky Bourbon Barrel Ale. That is a tasty ale. That is
1: That's one of those you got to be careful though, Mike, because I won the first time I had that. It was on it was at a party and they had a keg, and I'm like, this is really good, and it was smooth and light, and ooh, I forgot about the bourbon side of that beer, and that was a rough morning the next day.
2: 8.5, I think.
1: Yeah,
2: it's up there.
0: That'll take a chew out of you.
1: But it
2: What's
1: is good.
2: Another one out of Mid Devil's something? What is that stuff? It's like an 11.5 or something.
1: That'll put it in your chest.
2: The Colic event down on the river, and they were selling that on tap, and they were selling like 16 ounces of that. And Yid bought one. I never saw that boy get hammered so fast in his life.
0: All right. Well, this beer conversation is all about what you're doing on Tuesday night. It is at DVD Brewery in Loveland. It's what are the times again?
2: 6 to 8. There's a food truck there and also some stuff. There'll be some raffles giving stuff away. Mike's Car Wash, Wendy's, Little Miami Chamber Alliance, and Red and Fine Meats and Food and stuff like that. So prizes, personality, including Beer Dave. And hopefully as many people who can come by. Should be a beautiful night as of how the weather looks right now. So nice place at the DVD. Hopefully we'll see you out there.
0: All right, buddy. Mike McConnell, everybody. Thanks. We'll talk to you, Mike.
2: See you.
0: And, it's like I said, it's not like he and I don't talk all the time. Right. Can't extra prize.
1: Well, you guys went back. Your radio days started at UD together.
0: Yeah. It's mid-70s.
1: Love that. Yeah. Look at you, still working your butt off here, 3 to 6.
0: I'm
1: going to
0: do it until I get it right, brother. Let me tell you that right now.
1: Keep at it. Keep at it. You know what? You know the great thing about it? We always said this in the newspaper. Yeah, there's another one tomorrow.
0: Try again.
1: Same thing with radio. There's another show tomorrow.
0: We got Reds baseball coming up tonight, and they're starting early because of it. It's ludicrous, right? After the game, I think.
1: Is it ludicrous?
0: I'm pretty sure. Yeah, it's ludicrous.
1: And Usher too, or is that
0: not Usher? That's a.
1: Well, I think Usher's coming at some point to Cincinnati.
0: Yeah, I think he's at Riverbend or something. Yeah.
1: Oh, okay, different concert.
0: But anyways, that means we're getting out of here early. Reds baseball coming up, but right now traffic and weather. What is going on?
3: 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That accident finally cleared. Traffic moving better. We have the right lane blocked on 75 South near Galbraith. As an accident has police on the scene, 75 South at 275 in Kentucky. Breakdown the right-hand side. I'm Rick Schrempf, News Radio 700 WLW.
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8: Tracy, I know that you were at times glued to the TV as I was last week when we watched the Hamilton West Side Little League team go all the way to the championship game of the United States, and they did it after losing Game 1 of the Little League World Series to Nevada, who won it in the bottom of the sixth inning, the last inning in Little League play, and then ran off 4 straight wins and lost to the same team in the bottom of the last inning to be eliminated.
9: I watch the Little League World Series every single year.
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9: I honestly do. I find it, I root for the kids. 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Now think about this, 12 years old, Williamsport, stands are packed, you're on TV. 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They're always, and at least the regionals, going to the World Series. 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I enjoy watching the Little League World Series.
8: 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Huh. And we'll talk more about him in just a moment.
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8: Salute to the Hamilton West Side Little League team, and particularly manager Timothy Nichting and his assistant coaches, Ken Coomer and Chris Hilton, and the 12-player roster. You talk about watching them on the TV. The thing that continually amazes me is how fundamentally sound they are, how smooth they are in the field for the most part, and they rarely ever make a base running mistake or something of that nature.
9: And what I would compare is Little League Baseball to what they have a lot in Cincinnati is that lousy not hole baseball. And you have to admit, I mean, that stealing when you're 6 years old and leading off is ridiculous. Little League Baseball, you know, you have to stay on the base until
8: the pitch is thrown.
9: Right. Oh, it's just, it's a lot more enjoyable. I mean, shortstops making plays in the hole.
8: I know it. That's true.
9: Hitting cutoff, man. Launching balls. Just one quick note on that about former Major League Baseball players that have played Little League Baseball. You remember Lloyd McClendon?
8: Yeah. Oh, he was on a champion, wasn't he?
9: He was on a champion. He hit, I should have checked this. 5 consecutive home runs. Lloyd could hit now.
8: Yes, he could.
9: But 5 home runs?
8: Yes, he could. There are a lot of big league ball players that went through the Little League program.
9: Todd Frazier.
8: Yes, yes. Now, here's a question, because you know everything about everything.
9: Yeah.
8: Who was the first graduate of Little League Baseball to play Major League Baseball?
9: I don't know that. Go ahead.
8: You probably don't even know the name.
9: I don't know the name.
8: From West Virginia.
9: Yeah.
8: Pitched for the Reds. Prior to that, pitched for the Milwaukee Braves, and his name was Joey J. He was the first graduate of Little League Baseball back in the 50s, and it had advanced to the World Series, to Major League Baseball.
9: Who again is that?
8: J-O-E-Y, Joey,
9: uh-huh.
8: J-A-Y, J.
9: Never heard of him.
8: Well, look it up.
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20: A mistrial has been declared. This is the 5 o'clock report. I'm Brady Hopkins, breaking now. At an event at the White House today, President Trump was asked for his thoughts on the Lindsey Clancy case, which was declared a mistrial.
21: It's a shame. It's a horrible tragedy. It's a horrible tragedy. I see what's happened, and it's looks like it's a hung jury. And I think the judge just said it's going to be a mistrial. I assume there's going to be another trial. It's a terrible situation. Look, she did a horrible, horrible thing. Can't be worse. But you'll find out what the price to pay is. There'll be a price. It's going to be mental institution or jail or something. But I guess they're going to go through another trial. It's too bad.
20: Clancy was on trial for being accused of strangling her three children back in 2023, where her defense says she was suffering from postpartum psychosis, and the prosecution is arguing she knew what she was doing. It is time to check the roads on your drive home. The latest traffic and weather together.
22: 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We have 75 southbound after Galbraith accident blocking the right lane, and on 75 south in Kentucky at 275. Breakdown on the shoulder. That has about a 15-minute delay behind it. And a breakdown on the ramp now. Norwood Lateral westbound, the off-ramp to 75. Traffic is stopped at Reading. I'm Rick Schrempf, News Radio 700 WLW.
7: Now, the latest forecast from the Jake Sweeney Chevrolet Weather Center. 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
23: In the forecast tonight, it's going to be an isolated storm or two, then partly cloudy, a 7 a.m. temperature of 74. Now, Saturday, a few storms are likely, and otherwise we'll see partly cloudy skies, a high of 90. It stays partly cloudy at night in 67, but it's sunny and pleasant, a high of 83 on Sunday. From your severe weather station, I'm 9 First Warning Chief Meteorologist Steve Raleigh. 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WLW.
20: 93 degrees right now here in Cincinnati. 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We're looking forward to the WBN 50th anniversary fireworks on Sunday night, as we'll have nice and comfortable weather for you guys. Mostly clear skies with a low of 66. 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A former Latonia Elementary instructional assistant is no longer employed by Covington Schools after police say he abused a student at the school. Police say 61-year-old Brian Bundy was caught on video roughly dragging the child, kicking a communication device, and pushing the student toward a wall, with the child later found to have a bruised wrist. Bundy was arrested and charged with second-degree criminal abuse of a child 12 or younger, as the district continues to cooperate with police. And several streets near the University of Cincinnati will close overnight this weekend, including Calhoun and West McMillan between Vine and Clifton Avenue, where the closures begin at 8 p.m. Friday and run through 4 a.m. each morning, with police citing recent violence but not providing a specific reason for the restrictions.
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24: 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Arnold Carrier's inside pitch. Kelsey Chevrolet extra inning show after the game. 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Also tomorrow, Miami Redhawks at Pitt. Youngstown State takes on Kentucky. Ball State at number 1 Ohio State, and North Texas meets number 6 Indiana. 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
6: That's way back. 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
10: Oh, my goodness. 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
6: Gone. Grand slam.
10: High. Deep. Gone. 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
0: 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We've got plenty of ground to cover between now and first pitch. That first pitch now to be determined. The Reds indicating moments ago this game will not start on time due to rain that is headed this way. We will update as we know more. But big doings this weekend, regardless of start time tonight. My next guest teams up with Johnny Gomes at an autograph signing tomorrow at the Reds Hall of Fame from 3 to 4:30. They'll sign autographs, meet fans. Autographs are free with museum admission and limited to one per player per guest. He was a first-round pick of the Reds back in 1998. Played with the Reds from 02 into the 2006 season. Finished third in Rookie of the Year voting. Went on to have a 12-year Major League career. What a treat to welcome in Austin Kearns. Austin, Lance McAllister, how are you?
12: I'm good. How are you doing, Lance?
0: It is great to hear your voice. I wonder, do you get back in town much? How excited are you to be in town and be at the Reds Hall of Fame tomorrow?
12: Looking forward to it. I've gone to Reds Fest the last couple years, which it's been a long time. So been up there for that. But yeah, getting back up there tomorrow ought to be fun. Looking forward to it.
0: Take me back to 2002. You're a Lexington kid. You get drafted by the Reds. You get called up. You make your debut at age 22 with Ken Griffey Jr. on the and in the lineup, Barry Larkin in the lineup. What was that experience like from the start?
12: Just a dream come true. I've always wanted to be a baseball player growing up and to get to play at for the team that was closest to my home where I grew up, and honestly just really fortunate. Even through the minor leagues, everywhere was close to home, whether it was Dayton, Chattanooga, or Louisville, and then Cincinnati was pretty fortunate, and to be so close to home, just where my mom and dad could come quite a bit and get to games.
0: April 17th of 02, Synergy Field. You get your first major league hit, a fourth inning single. You drive in a run. What are your memories of that day and that moment?
12: Well, I felt one of my questions that I was like, can y'all see my legs shaking when I'm in the box? Because I felt like my legs were shaking. I was said, so you're kind of nervous, excited, adrenaline's rolling, and I felt like, you know, a little shaky, but just a really cool day. You know, you mentioned Griff and Lark and those guys, you know, Casey, Booney, LaRue. I mean, we had a great group of guys that had been there, veteran guys, and took us under their wing immediately and just you know, made us feel welcomed and fit right in and just kind of hit the ground running.
0: Austin Kearns checking in tonight on the Arnell Carriers Inside Pitch. I'm Lance McAllister. For those who don't know, you are a high school baseball coach, among things that keep you busy these days. Tell everybody about the experience.
12: So I've kind of bounced back and forth over the years. Just I've got multiple kids playing, so I've kind of bounced back just being an assistant back and forth between their teams. And then the high school where I've helped at, where my oldest son played, I took over that team last year. So that was my first year as the head coach. So it's West Jesmyn High School. We're in Nicholasville, Kentucky, just south of Lexington. Got a great program, a good history of baseball. So, you know, we had a good year last year, made it to the state tournament. And, you know, we got a lot of returners this year, so should be good again. So, you know, enjoying that, you know, just being around the young guys makes it fun and kind of going through that again, but from a different perspective, being a coach. So, you know, coaching there, and then the summer I coach my youngest. I coach his travel team as well.
0: Hey, great catching up. Great hearing your voice. It's going to be cool to have you back in town tomorrow. I know Reds fans are excited. Austin's going to be with Johnny Gomes from 3 to 4:30 tomorrow at the Reds Hall of Fame. 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
12: All right, I appreciate it, Lance.
0: There you go. 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For the Reds, it's Rhett Lauder, the earned run average 5.14. The opposition tonight, the Brewers sending left-hander Shane Drouin to the mound, his earned run average 3.75. There's an injury report to take a look at. 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Graham Ashcraft last night pitching the second of back-to-backers on a rehab assignment. He made the start last night as the opener. One inning, gave up a hit, couple of strikeouts. He threw 16 pitches, 9 were strikes. Mentioned back-to-back outings. Felt well enough that Tito telling the beat writers earlier today be activated on Sunday. Good news from that standpoint. Still ahead, we'll take a look at the game notes for tonight. The newest Cincinnati Red, the lineup for tonight, and as we continue, Marty and Joe's call of a 9-home-run game for the Reds on this date. It is all ahead as we roll on with the Arnell Carriers Inside Pitch, 700 WLW.
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0: .519 on 700 WLW. It's the R&O Carriers Inside Pitch. I'm Lance McAllister. Reds and Brewers three-game weekend set. Again, tonight's game will not start on time. Rain is headed this way. Expected at Great American Ballpark in that 6 to 7 range. Scheduled start time was 6:10. We are about a half hour away from the Reds meeting to reassess the situation, but stick with us. We'll get when we get details, we'll pass them on to you. Let's take a look at game notes for tonight, brought to you by the Basement Doctor of Cincinnati for all things basementy, local and family owned for 39 years, and by James Hardy. Hardy Siding is America's number one brand of siding. The Reds have called up Carlos Jorge today from Louisville. They have optioned Ivan Johnson to AAA. They have transferred Michael Tolia to the 60-day injured list. If you're wondering about Carlos Jorge, he's 20 years old, left-handed hitter. Spent time at AA this year, also with the AAA bats. Combined in 88 games, .303 batting average, .376 on base, 33 stolen bases in those 88 games. He tore up AA this year. He hit .330. We talked about him just about every night on the Down on the Farm report. Initially struggled after his promotion to AAA on July the 1st, then kicked things into gear, had an injury that landed him on the IL for about 3 weeks. Overall, he's hit .263 in 29 games at Louisville. He's a little guy, 5'9", 160. He could fly. Excellent defender. Originally a shortstop, they moved him to second, and then in 2023 moved him to center, and he's regarded as one of the better defenders in the Reds system. MLB Pipeline has him ranked as the number 16 prospect in the organization. He was an international signing by the Reds back in 2021. All right, from the archives, on this date, September 4th, 1999, Marty and Joe were busy. They were busy calling 9 Reds home runs. It sounded like this.
14: Swung on, fly ball left field. On a 3-2 pitch with two runners aboard, Aaron Boone is homered to left field.
15: Bird winds and delivers. Young swings, and he lifts a fly ball deep into right field, going back, looking up, and that one is bye-bye, a home run for Dimitri Young. The 1-2. Swung on, hit deep to left field. That is number 13. That one is way back into the upper deck. Jeffrey Hammond hits it into the upper deck. Probably 1, 2, 3, 4 section over. It drops into the first row. That is a long poke, folks.
14: And the pitch is swung on and a drive back into deep right center field. Eddie hit that ball a bunch. Yes. He hit it out of here. A two-run home run to right center by Eddie Taubensy. Vaughn hits a high drive. Left center field. At the wall is Ducey, and the Reds have hit their fifth home run of the night. And a swing and a drive straight away center field. Going back center fielder, looking up, and another one. 6 of them tonight for Cincinnati. Pokey Reese hit that ball up short of the first row of the seats and straight away center field.
15: Swung on, and that's way out of here. Way back. Eddie Taubensy, second of the ball game. The seventh of the game for the Reds. Eddie now with 16 on the year, and the Reds lead it 16-3.
14: This one is swung on, hit back into deep left center field. That ball is going to be number 8. Brian Johnson hammers one over the wall in left center field. It is the 8th home run the Reds have hit here at Veterans Stadium tonight, and they now lead it 17-3, and that's a big old wow. And there's another one. Long drive left center field, and that is 9 home runs the Reds have hit here at the Vet tonight. They lead it 22-3. 9 home runs by 8 different players. Mark Lewis hits his 6th of the year. It is 22-3 on a rather memorable night this Saturday, September the 4th at Veterans Stadium in Philadelphia. Wow.
0: Yeah, absolutely. Wow. 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You know who's rolling? We'll go with Sal Stewart. All I did was pick up Rookie of the Year honors for the month of August, the second month this rookie season. He's won the award, the only Reds rookie to ever accomplish that. There is more ahead, including tonight's lineup. We're getting closer, eventually, to Reds baseball. Rain delay in progress. We'll update as we get more information. It's the Reds and Brewers, and this is the R&L Carriers Inside Pitch, 700 WLW.
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0: Hey, we're back from the R&L Carriers Inside Pitch. I'm Lance McAllister. 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Let's take a look and remind you again this season for every run batted in by Cincinnati's cleanup hitter. Rumpke Waste and Recycling is helping keep your neighborhood clean and green with a donation to support environmental research and education. 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Whether you're at home, at work, or at play, go Reds and go recycle. Here's your lineup tonight against the right-hander. Dane Myers coming off a career-high tying three hits on Wednesday, leading off in center field. Ellie is back in the field tonight after DHing a couple of games. He bats second. He plays short, one of six major leaguers this year in the 20 home run, 20 stolen base club. Sal Stewart is at first base. He bats third. His 105 runs driven in, the most since Jay Bruce had 109. In 2013. Tyler Stevenson is the catcher and your cleanup hitter. 19 runs driven in August. That tied for the most in a month in his big league career. Eugenio Suarez is back after passing his test to become a U.S. citizen. Really cool. Congratulations to him. He is DHing tonight, batting fifth. J.J. Bladé is in left field. He bats sixth. OPS this year, Great American Ballpark of 922. Bottom third of the order tonight. Matt McClain is at second base. 0 for his last eight. He's back down to 188 on the season. Hector Rodriguez is in right field. He's been on base in 11 straight games. He bats eighth. Edward Arroyo is the third baseman. He bats ninth. And Rhett Lauder is the pitcher on the mound. Again, let's take a look at who's hot in the big leagues. Brought to you by Pella Windows and Doors of Greater Cincinnati. 30 years of making life brighter with Pella. I'm going to go Adley Rutschman of the Red Sox. He returned to Baltimore last night, got a standing ovation, a video tribute. He hit two home runs against his former team. What is amazing, he hit two home runs for the Orioles against the Red Sox back in April. According to Optistats, he's the first major league player ever to have a multi-homer game on both sides of the matchup in the same season. Incredible. More to get to, including big sticks in the big leagues and a check on the scoreboard. It is active today. This is the R&L Carriers Inside Pitch, 700 WLW.
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18: After a hot and dry week, some pop-up storms. With the 5:30 report, I'm Sean Gallagher. Breaking now. Severe weather moving through parts of the tri-state late this afternoon. Severe thunderstorm warnings have been issued. A line of storms is forecast to move through downtown a short time before the Reds 6:10 first pitch against the Brewers. There will be a game tonight, but it won't start on time with a rain delay currently in effect. Severe thunderstorm warning is still in effect until 5:45 for East Central Highland County. A warning has just expired for Northern Dearborn County and Southeast Indiana, along with Northwest Hamilton and Southwest Butler counties. More on the forecast and a check on the radar coming up. Now the latest, traffic and weather together, and right now, taking a look at the major interstates and highways, reports of an accident that has the left lane blocked, Norwood Lateral westbound after Montgomery Road. Also, disabled vehicle on the exit ramp, Norwood Lateral westbound, off-ramp to southbound 75. Accident, right shoulder, 275 eastbound to Reed Hartman Highway. Also seeing an accident, right shoulder, 75 south after Galbraith. Stop-and-go traffic, 75 south between Shepherd Lane and Paddock. 75 south between Ezra Charles and Fort Washington Way. And 7175 south between 71 Fort Washington Way and Donaldson Road.
5: Now, the latest forecast from the Jake Sweeney Chevrolet Weather Center. 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
23: Tonight, after a few isolated storms, it's warm and clear. A morning low of 74. Our Saturday, scattered storms and otherwise partly cloudy and hot, a high 90. At night, fair skies, a low down to 67. Sunday and Monday, sunshine and seasonal highs in the mid-80s. Riverfest looks great. From your severe weather station, I'm 9 First Warning Chief Meteorologist Steve Raleigh. 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
18: And again, radar is showing a line of storms that are moving from Harrison all the way up to Middletown. And again, that's going to cause the Reds and Brewers to start in a delay tonight. Our current temperature is coming in at 94 degrees in Cincinnati. Feels like 99 as the storms have not yet hit downtown. Former Kentucky Governor Matt Bevin ordered to spend 60 days in jail and denied bond. Bevin arrested Thursday for contempt of court in connection to an ongoing child support case involving his estranged adopted son. That arrest warrant was issued in Jefferson County back in June when he failed to show up to court in person in the case. There are reports that it was a 911 caller who informed police that Bevin was an extra acting on the set of a Christmas movie being shot in Bourbon County, just a outside of Lexington. The judge saying that she may reduce Bevin's time after 30 days if he demonstrates improvement. The 50th Western and Southern WEBN fireworks taking place Sunday night, and it will include an opening act.
19: Before the fireworks light up the sky, the Pella Windows and Doors drone show will launch on the riverfront. 1,000 drones taking to the skies, performing 2 separate but identical shows. One for the people on the Cincinnati side of the river, and another for Northern Kentucky.
20: You got to be careful with drones that you don't make it a rolling billboard. And I think that we're going to accomplish that with this. We're going to recognize those that need to be recognized. And then we're going to have a little bit of fun.
19: Joe Rossi, whose company does the fireworks shows in charge of the drones as well, takes 4 pilots and more than 20 crew members behind the scenes to pull it off. Brian Combs, News Radio 700 WLW.
18: Final numbers on Wall Street today. The Dow finishing down 272 points. NASDAQ down 77 and the S&P down 29 points.
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21: 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Also tomorrow, Miami Redhawks at Pitt. Youngstown State takes on Kentucky. Ball State at number 1 Ohio State, and North Texas meets number 6 Indiana. 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
18: And again, Reds Brewers coming up tonight, but won't start at 6:10 as originally scheduled due to a rain delay. Brett Lauder will have first pitch when the game does get started. Our next update is after the game. I'm Sean Gallagher, News Radio 700 WLW.
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0: 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I'm Lance McAllister. Baseball on the way. It will not be at the scheduled start time of 6:10. The game will begin under a rain delay. The Reds will soon. When we get that, you will get it as well. 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Pete Crow Armstrong. Last night, he hit home run number 39. Since June the 1st, he has hit 32 of those home runs, which almost sounds impossible. In fact, I just double checked it again. I said, could that be true? Since June the 1st, he has 32 home runs. 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They hop to it. Scoreboard is full tonight. The docket full, as you can imagine. There is one game currently in progress. It is the Tigers and Guardians in Cleveland. That has been a back-and-forth affair that is now 6-6, top of the eighth. Of note tonight, the pitching matchup of the night, which figures to be it'll wind up like 12-11. The Braves are in Philly tonight. It is Christopher Sanchez with his 2.52 earned run average against Chris Sale. He of the 2.06 earned run average, first pitch set for 6:40. And one quick note beyond baseball, Laurel Faylor of Queen City Press, who covers FC Cincinnati, reports that MLS Defender of the Year in 2003, Matt Miazga, has departed the club not by his choice. That, according to sources close to the situation, again being reported by Laurel Faylor tonight of Queen City Press, Matt Miazga out with FC Cincinnati. This is the R&L Carriers Inside Pitch, 700 WLW.
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27: Hey, very delightful. Good evening to you, and welcome out to a very soggy Great American Ballpark. The Reds about to kick off a three-game series over the weekend against the Milwaukee Brewers. Unfortunately, Mother Nature has different plans. The rain has moved in. It is pouring right now here at the ballpark. Hopefully, it'll be a quick-moving sell. We'll be able to get the game started eventually. Just not going to be on time, as it turns out. Once we do get started, it'll be right-hander Rhett Lauder on the mound to start the lid lifter for the Reds. Lefty Shane Drouin starts for Milwaukee. First pitch hopefully comes your way in a little while, but regardless of what Mother Nature has in store, Yid is always standing by with the Reds pregame show. Yid, take it away.
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28: It's Friday Night Baseball here in downtown Cincinnati as the Reds take on the Brewers. And thanks for joining us on the Cincinnati Reds pregame show. I'm Dave Armbruster. The big news yesterday, of course, was that Sal Stewart won the National League Rookie of the Year award for the month of August, becoming the first Red to ever win that award twice. For the month of August, Stewart slashed 304, 349, 530 with 8 home runs, 21 RBIs, 2 doubles, and 21 runs scored. Stewart slumped a bit in May, but then just got better and better from that point on. Back during spring training, Tommy Thrall asked Stewart about making adjustments throughout the season.
9: The big leagues is the big leagues because they figure out what you're not good at, you know, and they try to exploit that. So I pride myself on just trying to be as complete as I can be. You know, I'm trying to be able to take my hit when that's what they want to give me. And then if they try to come into my zone, then I'll hit for my power. So I try to be as well-rounded as I can. And obviously there's holes in everyone's swings. But as long as I can minimize that, and I'll be in a very good spot as the season goes on.
28: And he certainly is in a great spot this season. Stewart now is the odds-on favorite to win the National League Rookie of the Year award. He, of course, still leads all of Major League Baseball in RBIs with 105. And while a lot of analytics types don't put a lot of stock in RBIs, it's hard to argue with his success. With runners in scoring position, Stewart is batting 317 with 12 home runs and 82 RBIs. With runners in scoring position with 2 outs, he's hitting 305 with 3 homers and 28 runs batted in. I asked Jeff Brantley what makes him such a good hitter with runners in scoring position.
29: I think that players have a clutch gene, and I think that's the reason that Sal Stewart is able to do what he does. I understand how people evaluate the game now, but those are the guys that have never stepped out onto the field of play. There's a tremendous amount of pressure. Pitchers throw their best pitches. They're doing everything they can. When there's a runner in scoring position, those pitchers are going all out to make sure that you don't get a hit because they don't want to give up a run. Their ERA is going up. And that is the point in time where Sal Stewart is getting it done. That is when he is at his best. I think there's an ability to slow the game down that he has, which is rare ever for a rookie. And he has that. The key for Sal moving forward is just don't get so caught up in yourself. Just be who you are. Have that clutch gene. Get up there and put the ball in play. RBIs, you know what? They win ball games. And algorithm be damned.
28: We are getting you ready for the Reds and Brewers, and this is the Reds Radio Network.
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0: Burns literally pitching at a Cy Young level, the Reds starting staff ranks in the bottom five in MLB and ERA this season. Looking ahead at 2027, the Reds are going to be without Hunter Green for at least most of the year, and Brady Singer is a free agent. Even if Abbott, Lodolo, and Burns live up to their potential in 2027, the Reds are going to need a lot more starting pitching to step up. That's why I think this is a big couple of weeks for Brandon Williamson to finish the season strong and give the Reds another strong option heading into 2027. My name is Nick Kirby, and I co-host the daily Chatterbox Reds podcast. Go Reds.
1: The Reds welcome Rhett Lauder back to the mound tonight. The right-hander is 6-8 with a 5.14 ERA. Lauder is 0-3 in three career starts against Milwaukee with a 6.28 ERA. And this welcome back report is brought to you by Elk and Elk, serious lawyers for serious injuries, and an official sponsor of the Cincinnati Reds. Call 1-800-ELK-OHIO. 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
1: The Cincinnati Reds pregame show continues now as we get you ready for the Reds and Brewers. I'm Dave Armbruster.
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1: Right-hander Chase Selesky was claimed off waivers from the Rays in early August. Since joining the Louisville Bats, he has appeared in six games, including one start, and has an ERA of just 2.03. The voice of the Bats, Nick Curran, had a chance to catch up with the former Tulane Green Wave.
7: How's it been in the Reds organization? Obviously, coming over 3 or so weeks ago. How's it been here so far?
8: The Reds, it's been really fun. They've kept it really simple for me, and they've kind of let me lean into who I am. I'm creative. I like to tinker. And they're just kind of, they're trying to, like, hey, like, you like to tinker, so why don't we, like, tinker with this and, like, try that. And my sinker was kind of my pitch with the Rays, and we've tried to tinker with it, and we've actually made it a little bit better. We've gotten some more out of it, and I think the more familiar it gets with that grip, it's going to only get better and better. We've added they've let me throw this new pitch. I kind of discovered a gyro slider, or a death ball, some would call it, and it's been really fun to throw that. We've kind of taken away the cutter, and we've kind of done some really unique, simple things that I think have helped me perform really well. And I think the most important thing is, like, they allow me to be really confident in who I am. I think sometimes you're in certain situations or certain rooms or organizations where it's like, There's such a high standard of you of, like, oh, I have to do this thing to impress this person or fit this mold or model that this team has. And since he's just kind of like, hey, the expectation is that you're going to go out there, you're going to throw strikes, you're going to execute pitches, and you're going to get outs and throw up zeros. It's allowed me to just go out there and, like, play baseball again. It's taking me away from kind of like, okay, I have to pitch to the model and, like, do this to get a certain score for this. So I think that's part of what's kind of, like, allowed me to be free.
1: 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Tommy sits down with Reds manager Terry Francona next. 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
5: Time for a daily chat with Reds manager Terry Francona. Tito, good to get that win going into the off day. Got a couple of back-to-back series wins. Probably a good time for this team to feel good about themselves, I would imagine, with the Brewers coming to town.
6: I can't think of a time when it's not. But you're right. You know, everybody talks about our schedule and everything. And that's why I always say, just play the game you're supposed to play. Because if you do a good job and you play a good game and you pitch, you know what? You got a chance to win and you move on. If you start thinking about the next series or, God, you miss what's right in front of you.
5: I came across something today that I thought was a little interesting. And I'm curious if you have a thought on it. This team seems to hit a lot better. The OPS is a lot better when trailing as opposed to when you have the lead or you're tied. Is that a baseball thing? Is there something to it? Is it a mentality, mindset type of deal?
6: I don't know. And I wish I did, but I think a lot of times some numbers just happen. And I think that's probably one of it, because I don't see a difference in the dugout. Like, oh, we got a one-run lead, let's just coast. We just, you know, I think there's some inconsistencies in our game, and I think it shows in a number of areas.
5: You get the home run from Juan Brito. This team's been hitting a lot of home runs. Three more in the game against San Diego in that series finale. It just seems like this team is hitting with a lot more authority here lately. The at-bats seemingly have been a lot better here over the last couple of weeks. Anything you're kind of noticing?
6: Well, and again, it's not usually just one thing. Like the other day, the ball was carrying. When their guy hit that ball, and I'm not saying anything, he's a good hitter, but it was 94 off the bat. That doesn't go out. So when that thing went out, you know the ball is going to carry to right field. So sometimes it's a little bit of both.
5: We continue our pregame conversation with Reds manager Terry Francona in a moment on the Reds Radio Network.
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5: Welcome back to the Reds pregame show and our pregame chat with Reds manager Terry Francona. Tito, this time of the year, anytime you can celebrate anything and break up the grind a little bit is a nice thing. You see Eugenio Suarez walk back in, and he passed his citizenship test, clearly being celebrated in the clubhouse. How fun is that? How cool is that to see for him?
6: Very cool. Very cool. And you could tell how proud he is, and he should be. And it makes you feel good to see how proud he is. And as you can tell, and what you're talking about, everybody was in there whooping it up for him, and that's a good thing.
5: Another new guy, well, another thing to celebrate is a new guy arriving. That's Carlos Jorge. You talked with the writers about how he's had to work for it to get here. This is not a debut that has been gifted to him just because he was a big prospect. When you look at him and you know about him in this organization, what is it that really stands out about him and where he's at?
6: Well, I mean, last year, he kind of had a tough year last year on a number of fronts. And this year, maturity, and I think it's carried over into his game. And he started in Double A and did great, goes to Triple A and kind of holds his own. And there's a lot to like. Is it the finished product? No. But I think there's some thought. If we get him here for a month, it makes going into spring training a lot easier to try to understand what kind of player you have.
5: The Brewers come to town. We all know how good this Brewers team is. Every year you kind of look at them and think, I don't necessarily know where the wins are going to come from, but then they come in bunches. And what is it that stands out to you the most about what makes them so good and so tough to sit on the other side from?
6: Well, they know who they are and who they want to be, and they don't care what other people think. So they don't have guys leading the league in home runs, but they want guys that are athletic, can defend, can run, can steal bases, and they don't beat themselves, and they're very difficult to play.
5: Are they one of the hardest teams to play against? I mean, you've seen just about everybody in the league by this point.
6: They are, because they, even when you beat them, you kind of, when the game's over, you're like, wow, that was hard. Because they just come at you in so many different ways, and they complement each other very well. They may not have a guy that has great numbers against lefties and righties, but they have guys that they can switch back and forth and put them together. And then you get like a guy, Jake Bowers, who I know was here. He's having a career. He's hitting lefties better than he's hitting righties. So they do some good things, though.
5: That's Reds manager Terry Francona. The Reds kick off their series with the Brewers coming up shortly. It has more of the pregame show next on the Reds Radio Network.
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17: Here's tonight's pitching matchup for Cincinnati. 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He's 6-8 with a 5.14 ERA. Left-hander Shane Drouin goes to the mound for Milwaukee. He's 7-5. His ERA, 3.75. 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
3: 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We will get underway, they say, now at 7 o'clock Eastern time with more on that and eventually the play-by-play. Here's Tommy Throne.
4: All right, thanks a lot, Jed. Well, it was raining very heavily. It kept coming in bands. They haven't pulled the tarp yet, but just as I say that, they are lining up and getting in position to do just that. So we will have a Gym Day podcast queued up and ready to go for you here in a little bit to keep you entertained until we get to that 7 o'clock first pitch start time. But right now, we'll give you the starting lineups for today's game. 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And we begin with the visiting Milwaukee Brewers, managed by Pat Murphy. And the Brewers are 87-54 with a comfortable lead in the National League Central Division. Leading things off, the right fielder Sal Frelick. Jake Bowers will hit second and play first base. Jackson Chirios in left field hitting third. Batting fourth, the designated hitter, Christian Yelich. William Contreras will catch and bat fifth. Hitting sixth, the second baseman, Bryce Terang. Garrett Mitchell's in center field hitting seventh. Batting eighth, the shortstop, Cooper Pratt. David Hamilton's at third base hitting ninth with Shane Drouin on the mound for the Brewers. Once more, it's Frelick, Bowers, Chirio. Yelich, Contreras, Terang. Mitchell, Pratt, and Hamilton with Drouin on the mound for Milwaukee. Now for Terry Francona's Reds, 67-73 on the year. Leading off, the center fielder, Dane Myers. Ellie De La Cruz will play short and hit second. Batting third at first base, the National League Rookie of the Month, Sal Stewart. Tyler Stevenson will catch and hit fourth. Batting fifth, the designated hitter, Eugenio Suarez. J.J. Bleday plays left field. He hits sixth. Batting seventh, the second baseman, Matt McClain. Hector Rodriguez is in right field hitting eighth. And batting ninth, the third baseman, Edwin Arroyo, Rhett Lauder, starting on the mound for the Reds. Again, it's Myers, De La Cruz, Stewart, Stevenson, Suarez, Bleday, McClain, Rodriguez, Arroyo with Lauder pitching. The umpires today at home plate, James Jean, Charlie Ramos at first base, Nestor Cejas at second, and Chris Guccione, the crew chief, around at third base. Pleased as always to be joined by the Cowboy Jeff Brantley. I'm Tommy Thrall. Great to be with you here at Great American Ballpark this evening. Obviously getting started about an hour late today, Cowboy, but once we get it started, what should we expect to see from Lauder and then on the other side, Shane Drouin?
5: Well, I think from Lauder's perspective, he's got to know coming into this ball game that this is a contact-oriented bunch in the Milwaukee Brewers. They like to put the ball in play. They hit the ball the other way as good as any team you're going to face. So it's going to be critical not only to be able to be ahead in the count, but be able to change speeds during the count. You've got to keep these guys off balance or they will pepper you to death.
4: He's already seen that once. That's what they did when he faced him in Milwaukee. On the other side, how about Shane Drouin? What should the Reds look for from him?
5: Well, Drouin's already pitched against the Reds twice, so he knows what to expect as far as the hitter perspective that the Reds will run out there. Where the Reds have to be able to make an adjustment is at the high fastball and the high cutter. They were not able to do that in either one of his starts, whether here or in Milwaukee. They did hit Imanaga awfully well in Chicago. Very similar type of pitcher, except Drouin doesn't have the split.
4: It's the Reds and Brewers coming up at 7 o'clock, a little bit delayed. We are in an ARC Encounter Reds rain delay here at Great American Ballpark. 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We'll be back with you at 7 o'clock with First Pitch right here on the Reds Radio Network.
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18: All right, welcome back in for another season of the Jim Day Podcast. You know, if you've listened to this podcast for a minute, we had a semi-tradition of kicking off, you know, the season with one dude who was gracious enough to give me his time. That would be Joseph Daniel Votto. And guess what, folks? He's back to kick off the season. How we doing?
19: Hey, Jim. Good to see you again. It's been a minute.
18: It has.
19: It's weird having a microphone in front of my face.
18: Well, you know, I know we're going to call you Joey Votto the fan now, which I love. but also, do I call you a colleague now?
19: I think so. I think we're peers. I think we're peers.
18: How did this TV thing come about? I mean, you're earmarked for it, but I mean, just the process and deciding where you're going, because I'm sure you were a highly sought after free agent.
19: Some. To the credit of NBC, they were persistent and they let me know that they had quite a bit of interest, and it had been months or longer. Maybe about half a year that they showed real interest, and you know, I was apprehensive. I think that after getting done doing something for so long, 25 years, I would say I was pretty serious with baseball for about 25 years or so.
18: Yeah, it's about as serious as anyone I've ever covered.
19: Yeah. That I didn't know what I wanted to do. And I still think that there's moments where I'm trying to figure out the next steps, but I love the sport. You know, it's when I was playing, I didn't like it because I put so much pressure on myself and I had such high expectations, and I felt a great deal of responsibility to do the very best I could.
18: Yeah.
19: And after a while that became kind of like a sour relationship, because it was just once I achieved something, it was on to the next thing. Or as you get older, you get injured, you're not meeting former expectations, or you're not able to play to your very best. You know, dissatisfaction sets in. And so my feeling during the course of my career was, you know, at no point in time could I just like let go and relax and really enjoy myself. I had some moments here or there, but generally speaking, it was always like drive towards the next thing. And once I got done, nothing could really replicate that. And I don't know if anything ever will, and that's okay. But, you know, NBC reached out and let me know that they were quite interested. And as I mentioned before, the sport is a beautiful sport. And there's parts of the game that I really, really love. And it's not, you know, it's not what I think the average casual fan loves. I think I love like some very specific parts of the sport. And I think that that's probably what I can offer the average fan, because my level of both experience and specific fandom is, I think close to a 10 in terms of what I genuinely love about the sport.
18: Yeah. What are you going to be your duties specifically? Are you going to be in the studio? Are you going to be in the booth, a little bit of each? Do you know yet, or can you share that?
19: I would say that if I had that information, I probably wouldn't be able to share it because it's not mine to hand out.
18: Yeah.
19: But I don't know exactly what I'm going to do. And that's kind of exciting. I think I'm in a phase where I essentially took the last couple of years off of baseball, and in a way that let me know what I really love about it and what I'm not quite as interested in. And, you know, I left home at 18. Yeah, you know, I was a Blue Jays fan when I was a boy, but when a team snags you at 18 years old, and you become connected to it, but then you also feel a part of the game, feel the business side of the game, you bond to very specific things.
18: Yeah.
19: And for me, I loved the craft of it. And now that I'm transitioning into media, I think I'm realizing that that's where my interest lies. So I didn't really answer your question, but
18: still the player in you. You're going to have to answer the question on the set.
19: For sure. For sure.
18: Yeah. Hey, you were you had talked about taking the game seriously. I mean, you were as locked in as any player I've ever covered, if not at the top of that list. And baseball was your life, and it's you just lived and breathed it. I've seen through the years guys like that, when they retire, it's a tough transition because all of a sudden you go from totally engulfed in something to now it's just done. What was the transition like for you?
19: The first thing that stood out to me was I wanted to step away and have nothing to do with the sport.
18: Yeah.
19: But I think I have a side of me that's interested in some of the things that I wasn't able to concentrate on or to check the box when I was in high school or when I should have been a college student. So I've spent basically the last couple of years, I've done some traveling, but I would say that the thing that would probably interest the average person that, you know, watched me play, I have like a math teacher and a business teacher and a Spanish teacher. And then I go to school online and I'll dedicate, you know, a good bit of my day every day getting instruction in like math and doing private lessons. And I can't tell you how much joy I've gotten out of that. Feeling like a student, feeling like the version of me that failed senior, you know, mathematics is now coming full circle.
18: Join the crowd. That's why I went into communications. I skipped the hard math classes in college. So I'm completely intrigued by this. That was one of my questions where I'm going. If you're still taking college classes, trying to get a degree, I know, are you still majoring in Spanish?
19: Yeah. But I think I've found some things that pique my interest. And I also think that they'll complement what I'm potentially doing in baseball and in media. You know, there's a lot of like certainly numbers, and there's now we're entering into being able to speak some physics and biomechanics, and some of the stuff I've taken really can help that. So maybe I'll never use it, but I would say this was more about making up for my shortcomings as a high school student.
18: When you are in math class, what type of math are we talking here?
19: I've gotten to linear algebra, which is kind of fun.
18: Oh,
19: but
18: goodness gracious!
19: But it's
18: no, that's a hard no for me.
19: I don't know what it is. I just really like it. I yeah, it's good. But but retirement has been really good. I've really enjoyed it. And I'm glad to be done. There's moments where I see the game and I think I know I could do that, but physically, you know, the injuries at the very end interrupted my, it's a young sport and you have to be fully good to go. And the last few years of my career, I wasn't 100% healthy enough to be able to compete. But there are moments where there are certainly moments where I miss the sport, of course, but
18: what do you miss specifically? That you can put into words right now.
19: I think I miss the clubhouse. The when I say clubhouse, that means my teammates. That means the staff. That means the rhythm of a major league day, getting to see familiar faces, yourself included, and doing that over months and years. And then knowing that there's like this unspoken common drive towards the very best you can possibly be, that whether it's yourself in the media or players, staff, front office, the organization, everyone's driving towards something that's special and it requires a special effort. And I think that that's quite difficult to replicate for me. And I quite possibly will be able to replicate that with NBC and whoever I work with. But I can say that leaving the game, it's I only now realize with some distance how lucky and how how perfect a situation you're in when you're a ball player, that you get to be with guys and you could be from different parts of the world, not being able to speak the same language, but there's a common thing that you're driving towards together. And it could be a championship, or it could just be personal performance. It could be trying to make money, or it could be to try to take care of your family back home. You know, I played with plenty of minor league players. Some of my most fond times where they never made it to the major leagues, but they were always sending cash home to their family.
20: Yeah.
19: And that's just, you know, something you share together, that you're just trying to make whatever it is. And that, I don't know how to replicate that. And I think I will in some ways, but I think maybe that's the one special experience that I'll have in my life in terms of being on a team. Because, you know, I've spoken to quite a few ex-players and they say the very same thing. I miss the clubhouse. I miss the guys. I miss the teammates.
20: Universal.
19: You know, universal. Yeah, yeah. You know, I use the word, I use the word guys. You know, the sports change quite a bit in that there's quite a few more women in the sport, which is an inevitability. And, but the collective of coworkers, of peers, and all of us moving towards something together.
20: Yeah.
19: You know, men and women. And so, yeah, I don't think that from the inside jokes with the, you know, the dietitian to inside jokes and banter with teammates to, you know, arguments with staff and disagreements and jokes with media and, you know, it's just something that it compounds over years and decades in my experience. So
20: yeah,
19: it's hard to replicate that for sure. I miss that the most.
20: Well, here's what's going to happen in TV, and nothing can replicate a clubhouse and that camaraderie of 25, now 26 guys working towards the same goal, and all the support groups and coaches, nothing will replicate that. There's no chance of that. However, TV, you're going to find out, is a team game. It takes a number of men and women to put on a broadcast, whether you're at the stadium or you're in the studio. So you're going to find that working for that common goal, team camaraderie type of thing, not the same, but you're at least going to experience a team atmosphere. So that should be able to replicate some of it, and you're going to be around the game. I think it's great. I think it's great that you're going into the media. And like I said, you were earmarked for it. Did you, in the last couple of years, I know you're locked in on baseball, but did you have in the back of your mind, you know what, I might give this media television thing a shot?
19: It's one of those things where it was never even a low level, not even priority. Priority is not an appropriate word. I didn't think about anything. I know I fooled around on social media a little bit, and I know I did some stuff in interviews, but that was just me. You know, at times when you're in a hotel in Milwaukee or you're waking up in Denver and you're getting room service and you're preparing fully for that next game, and you do that for 6, 7, 8 months in a row, you know, after a while, it's like, I got to break free. I got to have a little fun. I have to be able to show, you know, show my personality.
20: Yeah.
19: And I was a pretty serious guy on a consistent basis.
20: But Especially the first part of your career. And then you came out of the shell, man. You just cracked out of that shell and like, here I am. It was beautiful.
19: I think I'm a little bit of my friends know me as a clown by nature, but yeah, no, I never thought about doing television. That was never a priority. And it's the sort of thing where, you know, I loved competing. I don't want to say I wish I was healthy. I'd still be playing. Yeah. I feel good.
20: Well, I always looked forward, and I know you look forward to it as well, just being a fan. Like, you're going to be a fan first, right? I mean, you're always going to be a former player, but what's it like, Joey Votto, the baseball fan now? What was that like when I know you stepped away from the game. How much did you follow it? But how much are you looking forward to just being a fan?
19: Baseball is an interesting sport in that, you know, when you're on a fast break in basketball, you've got teammates to pass to. or if you're a quarterback, there's a line blocking for you, protecting you, you know, saving your health. We just watched the U.S. Canada men's gold medal.
20: What a game.
19: Match today.
20: What a game.
19: So much of it is sharing and working together. But in baseball, whether you're the starting pitcher, of course you have to work collaboratively with the catcher, but my favorite part of the game is hitting. And it's so individual, you know, no matter how much expertise a hitting coach has or the manager has, you know, I played under Dusty Baker, who was a longtime major league player with tons of success. There's only so much he could offer me because I was making my style my own style. And so in today's game, I absolutely love watching the very best hitters. And I love watching guys grow and become better. And it's probably the thing that I keep going back to. So I haven't watched very many games over the last couple of years, but I'm always checking the best. I want to watch every one of their bats. I want to watch them fail and succeed, grow and adapt. I want to see them have their own comeback stories. And I want to see them dominate. And so that's the thing that appeals to me.
20: So, well, you're certainly going to be prepared. I know that. Whatever role they put you in, I don't think you're going to do anything in life where you're not prepared. So I'm looking forward to that, of the personality that you can bring as well as the expertise, because you love to dive into just the nooks and crannies of the game. In fact, you and I were talking about dimensions of ballparks, right? And how that's evolved. How do you see how that's evolved and how it's affected the game?
19: Well, we were messaging back and forth about, does Great American Ballpark need to change its dimensions? But to your general question, you know, this is not really specifically to answer that question. I'll get to it in a second, but just kind of off topic, tangent.
20: Take us somebody where you want to go.
19: Somebody asked me, hey, what was your favorite place to play?
20: Great question.
19: And my answer was, I played for 17 years and played something like, you know, 2,100 or 2,200 games. Every single day at a major league ballpark, whether it was 250 fans at the old Marlins Stadium or 55,000 fans in Dodger Stadium on a Manny Ramirez bobblehead night, you know, a packed Great American Ballpark, you know, playing the Giants in the playoffs, as loud as I'd ever heard it, every single day, it didn't matter. It was always the same day for me as a major league player. I loved them all. People ask, what was my favorite stadium? Of course, I'm biased to home, but, you know, and it's hard to say hi to Jerry Seinfeld above the dugout Stadium. But
20: yeah, that was a great day.
19: Every single ballpark, every single place, my favorite, and no matter how big the ballpark, Kansas City, or how small the ballpark, Fenway. So to your question about, to your touching on the dimensions of ballparks or how things have changed. I don't know. How have they changed, Jim?
20: Well, I think the numbers will back me up, but I think doubles and triples are down the last couple of years. And I don't know if that's because the pitching is so good or we keep moving fences in, like Kansas City's moving fences in. Great American Ballpark, really small. To get a triple there is really hard. So I don't know. I don't know if it's a combination of these guys coming out of the bullpen that are just nasty, you know, throwing gas with filthy stuff, that the pitching is that good, it's that hard to hit a baseball, or the dimensions, or all of the above. I'm not sure. But I do think that doubles and triples are down, and those are amongst the most exciting plays in baseball.
19: Well, you and I, we're going to discuss this, and we're both going to be wrong. So let's just have a good time.
20: I'm wrong a lot. It. Yeah.
19: Yeah.
20: I'm
19: right. We're both going to be, new. There's going to be somebody that has the answer.
20: There's no doubt that someone will point it out.
19: I haven't done too much thinking about this, but I will say, like, you know, when guys are throwing as hard as they're throwing with great explosive, well, I won't say explosive, really sharp secondary stuff. The former version of a hitter where it was like, make contact, hit the ball the other way, contact, you know, making sure that you stay on a line. That's really kind of hard to do. And
20: yeah,
19: I think that style of hitters kind of has been phased out. And so homers are pretty clearly are up, and strikeouts, I think, have stayed pretty flat over the last bit, But I think if you're homering more and you're striking out, I think it's an inevitability that we're going to have less doubles and triples. Correct me if I'm wrong.
20: Yeah. I'm going to go, by the way, if we're going to be you being right or me being right, I'm going with you, by the way. So
19: you're the one working the games.
20: Yeah, but you're the one that played the game at a Hall of Fame level for a long time.
19: Not the modern game. Not the modern game. When I played, I've seen a few highlights lately. The quality of the video when I played is making me feel like I played a long time ago.
20: Well, you know, you played in the aughts, right? The 2000s. So, yeah. But you played for a long time. So, all right, I'm not going to let this go by. You said, does GABP move the fences back? What says Joey Votto?
19: Well, I mean, all of a sudden we talk about this, we're spending somebody else's money, right?
20: It would take tens of millions of dollars, yes.
19: I've always thought that the first couple rows.
20: Like right center particularly, or the whole
19: thing? I'm going to have people not happy at me. Not happy, but I think the first couple rows, I'd love to see the ballpark feel a bit more neutral.
20: Yeah.
19: You know, when I played at home, I don't remember, because I was always trying to hit the ball the other way, personally. But I always remember there being a homer here or there that would creep out. And then I always felt like it kind of suppressed, like you mentioned, the doubles and the triples, the plays at the plate, the first to homes, you know, the second to homes. I always felt like the game was on you. And I don't know. What do you think, Jim?
20: I think, again, I don't want to spend anyone else's money. But, yeah, I think it would be, if they could do it, yes. I mean, Aaron Harang used to talk about, he was the king of giving up, unfortunately, those first or second row home runs in right center in particular. And he was always like, just give me one row. Just take out one. One, maybe two rows. I think it would make a difference. Long term, it might happen at Great American Ballpark. I don't know. And I'm not
19: going to. You think so?
20: I'm not. Well, if they're getting involved and they're doing a study right now of how to either beautify or renovate Great American Ballpark a little bit, I think, and I have zero inside information. I mean, none. This is just me talking to people. So don't think that I know anything. But I do think that if they do anything, it will be with the outfield. That they won't mess with the, they'll dress up, you know, the main part of the ballpark. But I could see them just getting rid of the outfield and redoing it.
19: That's, what does that mean?
20: That means tearing it all that down in left field and right field and starting over. That means
19: for walls included.
20: Walls included, yes. Moving the walls back, maybe making the river a little more prominent.
19: Yeah.
20: So I would think that. Now they're going to, the arena's there. So if the arena ever comes down, I think that would be part of it. Again, I'm just speaking off the top of my head. I would think that they would clear out the outfield and that's what they would renovate.
19: How interesting.
20: Yeah.
19: Well, there's a lot of character behind the stadium. You know, I used to live in a part of the city where I could overlook the city. And I could see the river and I could see like all the hills, like I guess it would be hills in Kentucky. And I just always thought how beautiful it was. And, you know, you go to Pittsburgh and you sit, you know, behind home plate or you stand in the batter's box. Maybe one of our listeners will stand in the batter's box one day. And you'll just see this like beautiful city in the background. And the ballpark is like opened up. To see Pittsburgh skyline.
20: Yeah.
19: And I don't know. I just always thought that you know, what's behind Great American Ballpark is beautiful. So maybe to your suggestion, to your blueprint, maybe.
20: Well, yeah, they would have, to get that, they would have had to put the ballpark in Northern Kentucky, looking back at the city. So they're not going to.
19: No, I'm not talking about the skyline per se. Yeah. I'm talking about the.
20: Yeah, making the river prominent.
19: The bridges, the. Yeah. The bridges.
20: Now,
19: the,
20: going the, way the back, had a former owner not dragged the feet, could have had the suspension bridge as the outfield, but that's a whole different story. But I think that you can bring the river into play and you can beautify the outfield because, let's face it, that's where most of the fans are facing. And you could move the walls back and make it a little fairer ballpark, a little, not fair, but more neutral. Yes, neutral.
19: Less homer-friendly.
20: Less homer-friendly. So,
19: yeah. Yeah, no, that's definitely been triples. A part of, they, you know, the it's called Great American. You know, the ballpark is, first of all, I'm so biased because I spent so much time there and it was so good to me, but it's got a lot of legs in it. Like, it feels like it's the sort of ballpark that, you know, it can stick around for a long, long time. There's, yeah. I, you know, so to me.
20: Well, the current ownership group has done a good job of putting their own money into it. They put tens of millions of their dollars of their own money into it. So they've done a really nice job making it fan friendly. So kudos to them for doing that. Mm-hmm. But you love GABP. That's your home away from home.
19: Yeah, of course. Used to make the trip down 71 and every day pull in and got to hit in what I thought was a beautiful ballpark. Yeah.
20: It's underrated. When you hit, underrated.
19: Well, I didn't think about it as like rated. It just felt like home. The batter's box felt familiar. If I hit a ball, I could tell exactly where it was going to go. So, you know, when you accumulate enough reps somewhere, you can just feel it becomes predictable whether there was wind or no wind or whether it was raining or not. You could just tell what was going to happen based on just all the reps that I had accumulated in that ballpark. So, it was perfect for me. Perfect for me. Yeah.
20: All right. I hope you're enjoying our conversation with Joey Votto. I'm sure you've noticed the total running time of this bad boy. You know what? We haven't had him for a minute. And the mind of Votto can be so interesting. He kept going and I kept on recording. Very few edits in this as well. We're just letting her roll. Coming up, we're talking Suarez, Ellie De La Cruz, and a whole lot more. Our conversation with Joey Votto continues after this here on the Jim Day Podcast.
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24: 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Want to know more? 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
25: 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With a pretzel bun and beer cheese, it tastes like it came from a real pub. It did not. Wendy's is not a pub. We just have a pub-quality burger and a drive-thru. Back for a limited time at participating U.S. Wendy's.
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19: 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He's going to have a very successful year as long as he's healthy.
20: 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What was your reaction when you heard he was coming back?
19: Happy, because I do believe you have to have a